0: 1939, Congress pulled the plug on the project, saying the only work to be done was to be on the faces of Mount Rushmore.
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7: I'm Greg Bellamy. Opened this time with the end of a Jack Benny program episode, and then we shift to the police dramas for an audition recording of the early 1950s CBS series The Lineup, starring Bill Johnstone as Lieutenant Ben Guthrie. Well, at the end of our previous show, Jack was on his way to visit with the producer of his film, Man About Town. That comedy picture also featured Dorothy L'Amour, Betty Grable, and Benny cast member Phil Harris. It was released to theaters in July of 1939, and this radio broadcast was from about 3 months earlier. As we resume, Jack and Mary are in that ancient Maxwell automobile with Rochester behind the wheel.

0: we step on the gas, we're barely crawling.
1: Can't help it, boss. You either got to get a new car or hoist a sail.
0: That won't be necessary. I'm going to have the motor overhauled.
1: That ain't going to help any. What this car needs is glands.
0: Well, if you took care of it like you should, everything would be all right.
2: Oh, Jack, stop picking on Rochester. He's doing the best he can with this jalopy.
0: Mary, if you call this car a jalopy once more, you can get right out and walk.
2: All right, unstrap me.
0: Just stay where you are and don't be so fresh. What's the matter, Rochester?
1: The red light's against us.
0: Well, you don't have to shut off the engine to stop.
1: I do until you get brakes.
0: Oh. Well, it's green. Now get going.
1: Okay, boss.
0: Oh, darn it. Oh, quiet, you Sunday drivers. All right, we're going. Hurry up, Rocket.
1: I'm trying, boss.
0: She's embarrassing. Well, thank heaven.
2: Gee whiz, Jack, why don't you trade this car in?
0: Why should I? This car's all right. Besides, it's so easy on the gas. Gee, I get 27 miles to the gallon.
2: 27 miles?
1: With a little water, 32.
0: Now, Rochester, don't exaggerate. And watch where you're going. I want to get to Paramount before Mr. Hornblow leaves his office.
1: What's the matter, boss? Are you in a doghouse again?
0: I hardly think that's any of your business, Rochester. Say, Mary, look at that sign. Joe Lewis and Jack Roper, Wrigley Field. Boy, that's going to be some fight tomorrow night.
2: Are you going, Jack?
0: I certainly am.
1: Say, boss, who do you think's going to win that fight?
0: Well, personally, I'd like to put a little bet on Roper.
1: Pennies from heaven.
0: Now, I can appreciate your loyalty, Rochester, but Jack Roper is a pretty tough guy. He's got a vicious right and a terrific left. What a pair of arms.
1: Well, Lewis ain't exactly a Venus de Milo.
0: Oh, so you're pretty positive he'll win, eh? Well, how long do you think the fight will last?
1: Well, boss, the main event goes on at 10 o'clock sharp, don't it?
0: That's right.
1: Well, at 10:15, Brother Lewis is scheduled to make a speech at our social club.
0: Oh, he is.
1: And in full dress.
0: Now, don't get too enthusiastic, Rochester. Nobody's going to knock out Roper that fast.
1: Man, you know what's going to happen tomorrow night?
0: What?
1: When the bell rings for the first round, Lewis and Roper are going to meet in the center of the ring.
0: Yes.
1: Then Roper's going to swing.
0: Uh-huh.
1: Then Lewis is going to swing.
0: Uh-huh.
1: That's all. Party's over.
0: Well, let me tell you something, Rochester. If you're so sure that Lewis is going to win, I'd just like to bet you $10 that you're wrong.
1: Nothing doing, boss. You still owe me $5 from the Dempsey Purple fight.
0: Oh, so you're trying to back out, eh? You know darn well Roper's going to win that fight, and you're afraid to bet.
1: What are you talking about, boss?
0: I'm talking about Roper winning that fight tomorrow night.
1: Why, man, I told you what's going to happen. Lewis is going to take his right hand like this. He's going to swing it right from the ground. Zowie!
0: Now, look what you did. You broke the windshield.
1: I'm sorry, boss. I got excited.
0: Excited.
2: Well, it's your own fault, Jack. You shouldn't argue with him when he's driving the car.
0: I wasn't arguing.
2: You were sure. You told him Roper was sure to win.
0: Well, he is. I don't think Lewis has got a chance against him.
1: Why, boss, Joe Lewis is going to give that Roper a right and a left, a right and a left.
0: Rochester, keep your hands on the wheel.
1: A right and a left.
2: Rochester!
0: Look out. We're going to hit this drive-in set. Isn't this awful?
2: Good evening, folks. What do you have?
0: We don't want anything, miss. Are you all right, Mary? Mary, where are you?
2: Here I am, up at the counter. I'm hungry.
0: Gee, look at this car.
1: My, what a mess.
0: Well, you're responsible for the whole thing. Look, the front fenders are knocked off, the headlights are slashed, and we got 3 flat tires.
1: It's unanimous now.
0: Well, get to work and fix it. I'm going to walk over to Paramount. It's only 2 blocks from here.
1: Okay, boss. So long.
0: So long. Come on with me, Mary. You can eat later.
2: I'm coming.
1: Man, this car sure is a wreck. Well, if I got to fix it, I got it.

0: Oh, lady! Lady!
1: What do you want?
0: Would you mind bringing me a couple of pork chops to break the monotony?
1: Two pork chops coming up.
0: And don't forget the gravy with mashed potatoes all around.

0: of the 29th program. We'll be with you again next Sunday night at the same time. Come on, Mary, walk a little faster. I don't want to keep Mr. Hornblow waiting.
1: Well, how do you know he's going to be there?
0: He'll be there all right. You know, I'm no small fry at Paramount. I have an appointment with him, and he'll keep it. Now, hurry up.
1: Okay. Say, Jack, who's that fellow in that big car that just passed?
0: Where?
1: Right there.
0: Oh. Hey, Mr. Hornblow! Mr. Hornblow, wait a minute. We have an appointment. Hey, Mr. Hornblow!
1: Good night, folks.
0: Mr. Hornblow!
2: J-E-L-L-O. Kenny Baker appears on the Jell-O program to courtesy of Marvin Leroy Productions.
3: From April 16th, 1939. By the way, concerning the boxing match Jack and Rochester were debating, Rochester was dead right. As World Heavyweight Champion Joe Louis knocked out contender Jack Roper in the first round, a bout that lasted about 2 minutes. I'm Greg Bell, and coming up next on Wind Radio was we switch over to the police dramas and offer up an audition recording of the lineup starring Bill Johnstone. Right after this.
4: The winter may be behind us, but did you see that windstorm earlier in March and how many branches and tree limbs came down? I know I saw it in my neighborhood here in Milford. Hey, Melissa Sheketoff here. 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
3: Welcome back to Wind Radio Was, where it's time for police drama. This series was CBS's answer to NBC's Dragnet. It launched in the summer of 1950, or about 1 year after Jack Webb's better-known program had debuted. Known as The Lineup, many of the scripts would be penned by future film writer-director Blake Edwards. And the primary producer-director was actress Virginia Gregg's husband, Jaime Del Valle. Well, the episode I'm about to share with you is an audition recording. The cast is led by Bill Johnstone as Lieutenant Ben Guthrie. Joseph Kearns plays Sergeant Matt Greb. Joined by David Ellis, Jack Edwards, Lillian Baieff, Herb Butterfield, Tony Barrett, Jester Hairston, and Byron Kane. The producer-director for this audition is Elliot Lewis, and the script is by his favorite writing team of Morton Fine and David Friedkin. It's from May 27th, 1950.
14: Ladies and gentlemen, we take you now behind the scenes of a police headquarters in a great American city.
8: where under the cold, glaring lights will pass before us the innocent, the vagrant, the thief, the murderer. We take you now to Police Lineup.

0: Can I sit here?
1: Sure, sure. Any chair in the room, Mr. Holmes.
0: You'll sit beside me, Lieutenant Guthrie.
1: Sure.
0: I hope I didn't do wrong about that boy, Lieutenant, but I'm pretty sure there was a bullet hole in that coat.
1: You did just right. Like the other people here, you've all come to try to identify someone in the lineup for one reason or another.
2: May I have your attention, please?
1: That's Sergeant Greb in charge of the lineup. He'll explain it to you. Oh.
2: You people out there on the other side of the wire in the audience room, may I have your attention, please? Thank you. My name is Greb, Sergeant Matt Greb. I will explain the lineup to you. Each of the suspects you will see will be numbered. I call off a number, their name and charge. If you have any questions or identifications, please remember the number assigned to the prisoner as I call his name. At the end of each line, when I ask for questions or identifications, call out the number. If you are sure or not too sure of the suspect, have him held. The officers who took your name will assist you. They are seated among you. Please be prompt with your questions or identifications.
0: Lieutenant.
1: Oh, sure, sure. Go ahead, Mr. Holt. Light up. Relax.
2: When the prisoners leave here, they're sent to the bathroom and dressed back into their jail clothes. Makes it quite difficult to bring them back after they leave here. The questions I ask these suspects are merely to get a natural tone of voice, so do not pay too much attention to their answers, as they often lie. So bring on the line. All right, boys, this way. You, the front one. Walk the end of the stage and take your place. The rest follow. Now turn around and face front. Hands to your sides. Look straight ahead. Hey, you, hold your head up. Look straight ahead so the people out there can see you. That's right. Number one, George Marvin, concealed weapon. Where do you live, George?
3: I live downtown.
2: I'm sorry, I can't hear you. Where do you live?
3: I said I live downtown.
2: Where downtown? What street?
3: Moon Hotel on Front Street.
2: How long have you been in town, George?
3: 3 days.
2: Did the officer find a gun on you?
3: Yeah.
2: What kind?
3: 32 on a 45.
2: Number two, James Hodge, theft. How long have you been in town, Jimmy?
4: All my life, 23 years.
2: Where do you live?
4: 1215 Pennsylvania Avenue.
2: Were you armed when the officer arrested you?
4: No, sir. Never owned a gun in my life.
2: Number three, Mickey Bianco, robbery. Where do you live, Mickey?
5: I don't know, sir.
2: Where'd you sleep last night?
5: Mission House on Ruxton Avenue.
2: Was anyone arrested with you?
5: Yes, sir. Fellow next to me.
2: Number four, Harry Greco, robbery. Was anyone arrested with you, Harry?
6: Yeah, the kid you just talked to.
2: Known him long?
6: Yes, sir. That's how long.
2: Did you have the gun the officers found, or did Mickey?
6: Me, a war souvenir. A Luger. It was mine.
2: Are there any questions or identifications from the audience? Any questions or identifications from you people out there?
1: Hold number two, Sergeant.
2: All right, Lieutenant. Rest of you boys go through this door. You, Jimmy Hodge, stay. All right, Jimmy, turn sideways. Face the wall. Turn sideways. To the front. How long since you shaved, Jimmy?
4: One day. I shaved yesterday.
2: This man has a slight half-moon scar on his right cheek, obscured by his beard. Height 5'8". Does anyone make identification?
0: I'm sure that's him, Lieutenant.
1: All right, Mr. Holmes. Sergeant Greb.
2: Yes, Lieutenant.
1: Hold for interrogation.

0: here, Jimmy.
1: Now, you can sit down.
2: Thank you.
1: Oh, Ben, I picked up the release forms on a couple of the boys in the lineup. We're letting them go. No one identified them. I run them down to communications?
3: Sure, go ahead. And grab yourself some coffee. And
1: tea. I'll do that, thanks. It's a hot night, huh?
3: Yeah, it is a hot night. You can turn on that fan if you want to, Jimmy.
2: Yes, sir.
3: The switch is right behind you on the wall.
2: Okay.
3: Cigarette, Jimmy?
2: I still have some of my own, sir.
3: Yeah, light up. Go on. My name's Ben Guthrie, Jimmy. I want you to understand the law is as much on your side as...
2: I know all about that, Mr. Guthrie.
3: Yeah, I guess you do. Where'd you get that coat you tried to sell, Jimmy?
2: I told the arresting officer.
3: Well, tell me, too.
2: Got it from a man I work for sometimes. I sweep up and clean the windows.
3: Now, what's his name, Jimmy?
2: Mr. Roy Cameron. He's got a little jewelry shop, 12th Street. He calls on me now and then.
3: And Mr. Cameron gave you the coat?
2: Yes, sir, he did. Why would I lie about a thing like that? You can ask him.
3: We will, Jimmy. He gave you a coat. Now, why do you suppose he gave you a woman's coat? You wouldn't have any use for a woman's coat.
2: I don't know why he gave it to me. I guess he just wanted to be kind. He knows I got a sister.
3: Oh? But you didn't give it to your sister. You tried to sell it. Why?
2: Why? Because I don't make much money, Mr. Guthrie. I thought I could pick up a couple of bucks easy.
3: Mm-hmm. Why didn't you try to sell it the usual way, to a friend or an old clothes shop, something like that?
2: I did. They thought I'd stole it just like that man did who yelled for the police. And all I did was come out of that alley and sell him an old coat.
3: Where's the coat now, Jimmy?
2: After I ran away, I gave it to my sister Ruth.
3: Ruth Hodge?
2: Yeah.
3: And we'll check. This Mr. Holt, that's the man who had you arrested and identified you tonight in the lineup. Do you know what made Mr. Holt really suspicious of you?
2: A lot of things, I guess. Because it came out of the alley? Because
3: in the back of the coat, he saw a bullet hole. Mr. Holt says to him it looked like a bullet hole.
2: A bullet hole? I didn't know anything about that. Mr. Cameron gave me the coat all wrapped up. I didn't even see until that man asked me to unwrap it and show it to him. I don't know nothing about a bullet hole, nothing about it.
3: That's all, Jimmy. Roy Cameron on 12th Street?
2: Yes, sir, that's the man. Just ask him, Mr. Guthrie.

0: Anyone here? Mr. Cameron.
1: We're coming. Coming. Sorry, mister. I was just in the back room brewing myself some coffee. Good morning. May I help you? Watch and engagement ring? Yes?
0: I'm Ben Guthrie. Police, Mr. Cameron.
1: Oh, let us shake hands, Mr. Guthrie. Thank you. I respect you men very highly. All you police.
0: We're holding a boy on suspicion, Mr. Cameron, Jimmy Hodge. You know him?
1: Jimmy, of course I know him. Is he in trouble? No. Before you tell me, please come into the back room and have a cup of coffee with me. Please, Mr. Guthrie.
0: Well, thanks, I will.
1: Good. Through those curtains. Yeah, listen to it. It's perking. Take a cup off that hook, Mr. Guthrie.
0: Mm-hmm. Jimmy said you gave him a woman's coat.
1: Say when.
0: Oh, and thanks. The boy said you gave...
1: That I gave him a coat?
2: Hey, anybody here? Storm!
1: Oh, excuse me, Mr. Guthrie. Customers, make yourself at home. I'm coming. Good morning. May I help you?
2: Oh, mind if we look around, Pops? My wife and me are looking for we don't know, something pretty. Okay, we look around?
1: Please, browse all you like. When you've decided, just call me. I'll be in the back room. I'm having coffee with a friend.
2: Yeah, sure. Go right ahead, Pops. My wife and me get all the time in the world.
1: Oh, you finished your cup, Mr. Guthrie. Another?
0: No, thanks. About Jimmy Hodge, Mr. Cameron.
1: Oh, yes. So many interruptions. The coat. Yes, I gave it to Jimmy. He works hard. I thought it was... What's Jimmy done, Mr. Guthrie?
0: When did you give it to him?
1: Yesterday afternoon when he finished work, about 5 o'clock. What's Jimmy done, Mr. Guthrie? Something bad?
0: It was a girl's coat. It had a bullet hole in it.
1: I know.
0: What? You said something, Mr. Cameron. You said you knew it had a bullet hole in it.
1: I know. It was Anita's coat. My daughter's. The coat she was murdered in. My child, Anita.
0: Then
1: yes.
0: You're...
1: The father of a murdered girl. 2 months ago, Mr. Guthrie, you must remember.
0: Yeah, I do.
1: This is a happy day for me, Mr. Guthrie. Tomorrow, Saturday, will be happier. Tomorrow night at 10 o'clock will be much, much happier.
0: Oh?
1: Yeah. Tomorrow at 10, the man who killed my child, Anita, will be executed for murder. Tomorrow. That's why I respect you police, Mr. Guthrie. You'll kill him tomorrow, Saturday.

0: Matt. Oh, Matt, I was looking for you.
1: Oh, hello, Ben. I was just getting ready to go. Pardon me. Sergeant Greb.
2: They're ready to run him through the lineup, Sergeant.
0: Oh, I'll be right. Tell him to hold it a minute.
1: Oh, yeah. I'll be with you in about 10 minutes, officer.
2: Right.
1: What's on your mind, Ben?
0: You once ran a boy through the lineup named Charles Dixon. Get out his files.
1: Prince? Galley?
0: No. Charles Dixon murder. Convicted a couple of months ago in a hold-up shooting. Papers called it the Anita Cameron case.
1: Oh, yeah, I remember. Well, Dixon's slated for execution Saturday night. Well, that's tomorrow night.
0: Yep, that's the one.
1: Well, what is it, a last-minute plea? The DA want the files?
0: No, me.
1: Oh, sure. Well, by the way, did you get the 415 report I put on your desk?
0: No, haven't been upstairs yet.
1: Well, maybe I can save you some time. Alley attack on a woman off Pennsylvania Avenue.
0: And what about it?
1: Woman's name is Ruth Hodge.
0: Ruth Hodge? Well, that kid we had in the lineup last night, Jimmy Hodge, his sister's name was Ruth.
1: Oh? Well, anyway, she's at St. Anthony's Hospital. I just thought I'd let you know.
0: Ruth Hodge? Jimmy gives her a coat with a bullet hole in it, and she gets beaten up. Do a thing for me, Matt.
1: Files?
0: Files on Charles Dixon. Get them.
1: Wow, there isn't much time. That kid's slated to die Saturday night, and
0: that's tomorrow night. Get the files, Matt, and while I'm gone, read them. Read them carefully, Matt.

0: Miss Hodge? Miss Ruth Hodge?
1: Yes, doctor.
0: I'm a policeman, Miss Hodge. My name's Ben Guthrie.
1: I've already been questioned. You police did that already.
0: I know. I'm afraid I'll have
1: to
0: ask.
1: What do you want to know?
0: What happened? Who beat you up?
1: I told them. I told them all about it.
0: Well, tell me. Who beat you?
1: I don't know. I don't have any new answers, Mr. Guthrie.
0: A man wanted your money, is that it?
1: The police keep telling me that's it, but it's not that at all.
0: All right, what is?
1: My coat. The man wanted the coat I was wearing.
0: Oh?
1: I told him that.
0: The coat your brother gave you?
1: Yes, Jimmy gave me that coat.
0: Well, all right, Jimmy gave it to you. Now, then what?
1: I don't know.
0: Well, it's important that you should know, Miss Hodge. Jimmy gave you the coat. You put it on and wore it.
1: Yes.
0: Well, didn't you care that it had a hole in the back of it?
1: What?
0: The hole in the back of the coat.
1: Oh, it didn't show much.
0: Well, all right, what happened?
1: I walked into the side street, the one that looks like an alley off Pennsylvania Avenue. Penmore Place, it's called, where I live.
0: Go on.
1: A man was there, standing in a doorway, I guess. Walked up in back of me and whispered in my ear. He said, don't turn around, but that he'd give me $10. He said it was for the coat I was wearing.
0: Well, then what?
1: I screamed. He started to hit me, tried to tear the coat off of me. He said, stop screaming, but I didn't. Guess he got scared, he ran.
0: Would you recognize the man?
1: No, he was in back of me. I told you.
0: Yes, you did. Where's the coat now?
1: It's hanging over there, Mr. Guthrie. It's in the closet. Mm-hmm.
0: This one?
1: Yes. Take it, Mr. Guthrie. Take it. I don't want it anymore.
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3: I am the Whistler, and I know many things, for I walk by night. 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
3: It was night. 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And suddenly it happened.
4: Across 12 chilling episodes, the Whistler stories lead you step by step through the setup and the slip-up, the double-cross and the downfall.
5: All right, now come on, move. 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I said move.
4: Yes, he knows every scheme and every fatal mistake.
3: Night. And a thick gray blanket of fog had descended over the city. 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

0: You could stop swiveling, too. What time is it, Ben?
1: You asked me that 5 minutes ago. What are you trying to build, Ben?
0: A boy named Charles Dixon is going to be executed at 10 tomorrow night, Saturday, for a murder maybe he didn't do.
1: You going to prove it? That with that dressmaker's dummy you had me drag up here?
0: This coat, it's got to mean something. Put it on the dummy again.
1: You mean what's left of the coat, don't you? Okay, there it is.
0: Turn it around.
1: We've been doing this since 8 o'clock. I asked you, what are you trying to build?
0: I told you, a boy's life.
1: Look, Ben, 8 o'clock I brought this dummy into your office. Then I dress it with a dead girl's clothes, Anita Cameron's blouse, Anita Cameron's coat. The bullet hole in the blouse matches the bullet hole in the coat, right on the same line. 10 o'clock, it still matches. 10:30, coffee. Yeah. 11 o'clock, we've torn the coat apart. Nothing. 11:30, we got a torn-up coat.
0: There's got to be something there, Matt. That coat's got to mean something. Now, first of all, it wasn't mentioned in the transcript of the trial.
2: I called Cameron about that. You know that. The man just forgot to mention it. That's all. That's human. When he found his daughter, he took the coat off her to try to help her with her wound.
0: Then why was Ruth Hodge beaten up for the coat?
1: Maybe the guy liked women's coats. I'll go over it again for you, Ben. 2 months ago, one Charles Dixon held up the jewelry store of one Roy Cameron. In the process of the holdup, he shot Anita in the back, her father being upstairs at the time.
0: Tell me about those witnesses again, Matt.
1: Two witnesses, Vern Meredith and Grace Duncan. They were walking home from a dance. They saw Dixon with a gun in the girl's back. The girl had her hands up in the air. They heard a shot. They called the police.
0: How do they know it was Dixon?
1: They didn't. They noted the license number of a car parked with its motor running. Later, this car was found parked in front of Charles Dixon's house. In it was found the gun, the loot, and Charles Dixon, dead drunk. Can I go home?
0: Yeah. Now Dixon's in a death cell waiting for tomorrow night. Waiting for Saturday.
1: Can I go home now?
0: What time is it, man?
1: It's Saturday.

0: Yes?
1: I'm looking for Mr. Meredith, Vern Meredith. He lives here?
0: Yes.
1: May I see him, please?
0: Well, he's busy just now. I'm Mrs. Meredith. Can I help you?
1: I'm from the police, Mrs. Meredith. I want to talk to your husband.
0: Well, I told you he's... Well, I'm sure I could tell you whatever you want to know.
1: Tell him it's about the Anita Cameron case, Mrs. Meredith.
0: Oh.
1: Tell him, Miss Meredith. I think he'll want to talk to me.
0: Oh, of course he will. Please, come in. We're in the kitchen. Vern's having his breakfast. Please excuse how things look. We get up sort of late. Vern? Vern?
2: Yeah. Yeah. What do you want?
0: It's a man from the police. He wants to... Vern, put down the newspaper. It's a man from the...
2: Yeah, I heard you, Grace. Oh. I was just reading this item to Grace when you knocked on the door, Mr... Mr. what?
1: Guthrie, Ben Guthrie.
2: Oh, Mr. Ben Guthrie. I was reading her. She likes it when I do that, don't you, Grace?
0: Sure. Sure, I like it, Vern.
2: This item. Coincidence. It says the case of Anita Cameron is being scratched over by a man named, Now, let me see. Guthrie. Ben Guthrie. You're the same?
1: Yes.
2: Well, it says here he's trying to save the killer's life. This is a twist for a cop, ain't it, Mr. Guthrie?
0: Vern, please.
1: Tell me exactly what you saw and what you did the night of the holdup.
2: Oh, it's on the record. Very clear, very public. Anybody can read it.
1: I didn't get around to it, so tell me.
0: We were at a dance. We were walking home.
1: You were with him, Mrs. Meredith? Then you're Grace Duncan, the other witness.
2: Yeah. Yeah, Grace Duncan. Now, Mrs. Vern Meredith. Huh, Grace? But I'll do the talking, huh, Grace? Yeah, Mr. Guthrie, we were at a dance, Grace and me.
1: What dance?
2: Same like I testified, the Eagle Social Club on Benton.
0: Vern was walking me home.
2: I'll tell him, Grace. I walked her home because that's romantic, to walk a girl home. We stopped to look at a jewelry store window and see this Charles Dixon holding up a girl.
1: How could you tell it was a holder?
2: Question. She had her hands up in the air. A girl does that for other reasons.
1: How did you know it was Dixon?
2: On the record. After the shot, we took down the license number. You cops found out it was Dixon, not us.
1: Mrs. Meredith.
0: Yeah?
1: Was the girl wearing a coat when she was shot?
2: The girl was wearing a coat. Anything else?
1: No, Vern. Nothing else. Not now. Thank you, Mrs. Meredith.

0: Charles? Charles Dixon. My name is Ben Guthrie, Charles. I'm a policeman. I want to know what...
1: I'm going to be electrocuted. What do you want me to say?
0: Anita Cameron.
1: I killed her. I shot her in the back.
0: Did you?
1: They told me I did. I believe I did. They keep telling me I did. I believe it.
0: You went into the jewelry shop to rob it. Anita Cameron came downstairs when she heard a noise. You made a turn around and shot her in the back. Is that what you did?
1: What?
0: Listen to me.
1: Yeah.
0: You're sure of it, then? You murdered Anita Cameron.
1: I was drunk. I was at a dance and I got drunk.
0: Why did you get drunk?
1: I did it before. I liked it.
0: You don't understand, do you? I'm trying to help you.
1: Did I tell you? I want to be electrocuted. That they say it won't hurt. Did you know, when they kill a man, electrocute him, it's painless.
0: Think, Charles. Think of something to tell me. Something I can go on, someplace it'll take me. Someone I can talk to. What happened that night when you were drunk? Why did you leave the dance?
1: I was drunk.
0: Did you have the gun when you left the dance?
1: Drunk.
0: Why did you tell her to turn around before you shot her?
1: Almost the way I feel right now. Drunk.
0: Then you don't really remember? You don't remember a thing?
1: I killed her. They keep asking me to say so. They say a man always confesses before he's electrocuted. Makes a man feel better. So I'm saying it. I killed her. And I don't feel anything at all.

0: I'm talking to you, Ben.
1: Uh-huh.
0: Why don't you go home?
1: Why? What worries you, man?
0: Sitting there like that for hours.
1: And?
0: Nothing, Ben. Just, why don't you go home?
1: What time is it?
0: 3 more hours.
1: I didn't ask you that. I said, what time is it?
0: 7 o'clock. Look, I'm due over at the lineup.
1: Nobody's stopping you.
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0: Coffee, Ben. I brought you some.
1: Did you do that a little while ago?
0: Oh, yeah, that got cold. This is nice and hot.
1: You think Charlie Dixon killed that girl?
0: You want an honest answer or an answer that'll make you feel good?
1: Just an answer.
0: Okay, I think he killed that girl. No matter what's eating you, Charles Dixon will die in 2 hours because he killed her.
1: You through talking?
0: Yeah, I'm through.
1: Then what are you hanging around for? Matt, come in here.
19: Yeah. Yeah, well, what do you want?
1: Why did someone beat up a girl to get that coat back?
0: Oh, you asked me that 15 minutes ago. I still don't know.
1: How do they know about the coat the same time I did?
0: I don't know.
1: How?
0: Now you sloshed your talk.
1: How do they know about the coat the same time I did?
0: I've been telling you, Ben, I don't know.
1: Call up Cameron's jewelry shop. Get me Cameron.
0: It's 9 o'clock, Ben. Let the poor guy alone.
1: Call him.
0: Okay, Ben, okay. Let me look up the number here. Let's see now. Oh, yeah, then. Yeah.

0: Give me that phone.
1: Don't bite my head off for a lousy phone. Here.
0: Come on, come on.
2: Hello?
0: Mr. Cameron?
2: Yes?
0: This is Guthrie, Mr. Cameron, police department. One question.
2: What do you want, Mr. Guthrie?
0: Who was in your shop when I was talking to you? Who was in your shop?
2: Don't yell at me, Mr. Guthrie. I was trying to think. It was, I remember now, it was Vern and Grace Meredith, but they left the store. They didn't buy anything.
0: Don't take your hat off, Matt. We're going out.

0: We'll be ready in just a... Oh, I thought it was a cab.
1: Going someplace, Mrs. Meredith?
0: Why,
2: Sergeant Gribb just asked you if you were going someplace.
1: That the cab, Grace?
0: No, it's not...
2: No, it's not the cab, Vern.
3: Oh. Oh, it's you, huh? What do you want here?
2: Relax, Mr. Meredith. We're just talking to your wife. You going someplace, Grace? Why all the bags back?
0: Well, we...
3: That's simple.
1: He's talking to Mrs. Meredith.
0: We're going on a little trip, that's all.
2: When did you get married, Grace?
0: March. March the 3rd. I got it right here inside my ring. Here, I'll show you.
2: Yeah, the day after Anita Cameron was murdered, wasn't it?
3: An impulse. Grace and me, impetuous.
1: Or a wife can't testify against her husband?
2: Grace, how did your husband kill Anita Cameron?
3: You kid.
1: Shut up, Vern. You asked your wife.
0: Vern.
2: Was it like this, Grace? You waited outside until Vern was robbing that store. Then Anita came in and surprised him.
0: Vern, what?
1: He held a gun on her, made her turn around and shot her in cold blood.
3: Charles Dixon did that, remember? That's why he's going to burn.
2: And you both got scared, Grace. You saw Charlie Dixon passed out in his car. You planted the gun and whatever you stole in the glove compartment. It was like that, wasn't it, Grace?
0: No. No. Tell him no, Vern.
1: Where'd you get the gun, Vern?
3: I never had a gun.
1: But you know how to shoot one.
3: I never had a gun.
2: You have a record of robbery in 43. It said you had a gun.
3: I was never convicted.
2: Why did you kill Anita?
3: You're crazy.
1: In 43, you had a gun. You said you never had a gun.
3: All right. So I had a gun.
1: Is that the gun you used to kill Anita?
3: When I was arrested in 43, the police kept that gun.
2: Then you used another gun to kill Anita.
3: Dixon killed Anita.
2: What about the coat?
3: What coat? What are you talking about? What coat are you talking about?
2: The coat
3: about?
2: Anita was wearing when you shot her.
3: Look, we gotta catch a kid.
2: The coat, Vern. You beat up a girl to get it back on Pennsylvania Avenue. You hid in an alley and beat up a girl to get the coat back. Why?
0: Vern, I told you.
2: Shut up.
1: Leave her alone. Come on, I said leave her alone.
2: Get your... Okay, Vern. Over there. Over there and face the wall. Clasp your hands over your head.
4: Look, what is this?
1: You heard him. Against that wall.
4: All right, all right. Like this?
1: You did fine, Vern.
2: Sit down, Grace. Matt.
1: Huh?
2: Get her a glass of water.
4: Okay.
1: Where's the kitchen?
2: Right through that door.
1: All right. Here you are, Mrs. Meredith.
2: Your husband's a murderer, Grace.
0: You're wrong.
2: The coat he tried to tear off a girl's back proves it.
4: Don't talk to him, Grace. He's fish and he don't know anything.
2: Grace... When you and Vern were in the jewelry store, you heard me talking to Mr. Cameron about the coat. So Vern knew it was important. Now I know why.
0: He didn't do it. He didn't.
2: Look at your husband standing over there, Grace.
0: I don't know what you're trying to do.
2: He's got his hands clasped over his head. A coat rises when a person does that. If I shot your husband in the back, the bullet hole in his coat would be a couple of inches lower than the one in his shirt.
0: Vern, make them stop.
2: The bullet hole... The bullet hole in Anita's coat was in line with the one in her blouse. That means her hands weren't in the air like you told us. You lied at the trial, Grace. You lied because your Vern here killed Anita.
4: Now listen to him, Grace. I'll trick you.
1: No, take your time, Mrs. Meredith. Think about it. Got a cigarette, Ben?
2: Mm-hmm. Here.
1: Oh, thanks. You want one, Mrs. Meredith? No? Aye, we're sure having a hot spell. Mind if I open the window? Ah, there, that's better, isn't it?
0: He did it!
2: Don't move, Vern. You want to be healthy for your trial, so don't move. Cover him, Matt. I've got a phone call to make.
4: Uh-huh.
5: Operator.
2: This is the police department. Give me the warden, the state penitentiary. What time is it, Ben?
1: Don't get yourself excited, Ben. You still got 10 minutes.

0: Police Lineup was produced and directed by Elliot Lewis, written by Morton Fine and David Friedkin, and stars William Johnstone as Lieutenant Ben Guthrie and Joseph Kearns as Sergeant Matt Greb. Music was composed and conducted by Eddie Dunstetter. Featured in tonight's cast were David Ellis, Jack Edwards, Jester Hairston, Byron Kane, Vivian Baber, Lillian Bioff, Herb Butterfield, and Anthony Barrett. You've been listening to Police Lineup, where before you have passed the innocent, the vagrant, the thief, the murderer. 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
1: That audition recording of the series, which became the lineup, was from May 27, 1950. When the program officially debuted on CBS 3 months later, Wally Mayer took over for Joseph Kearns as Sergeant Greb. By that fall, Elliot Lewis had also moved on, and Jaime Del Valle became the series' primary producer-director. And he often employed Blake Edwards to pen the scripts. On radio, Edwards was primarily known for his work on Richard Diamond, Private Detective, but he later created the television series Peter Gunn, then became a highly successful film writer and director, known for the Peter Sellers-led Pink Panther films and much more. Blake Edwards is also married to Grammy, Emmy, and Oscar-winning singer-actress Julie Andrews. Well, I'm Greg Bell, and one of her Academy Award nominations came for a 1982 musical comedy written and directed by her husband. It's the story of a struggling female singer who finds work pretending to be a male female impersonator. I'll name it, then wrap up when radio was right after this break. There's

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11: Welcome back to When Radio Was. Before the break, we were talking about Julie Andrews and her third Oscar nomination. She won her first for Mary Poppins, was nominated again for The Sound of Music, and then once more for a 1982 musical comedy, written and directed by her husband, Blake Edwards. The answer is Victor Victoria. Based on a 1933 German film, it concerned a struggling female singer who finds work pretending to be a male female.

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6: I'm Greg Bellamy, open with a detective series. And then it's our weekly visit with Chandu the Magician. Brett Halliday was a pen name for American author Davis Dresser, and he introduced Michael Shade in his 1939 novel, Dividend on Death. The character appeared in 7 films for 20th Century Fox starring Lloyd Nolan, and 5 low-budget films with Hugh Beaumont, before Beaumont went on to play Father Ward Cleaver on the comedy series Leave It to Beaver. 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We have the original in this offering from September 17, 1945.
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0: Our detective friend Mike Shane solves most of his cases by a combination of clues, shrewd thinking, and daring action. But he's also a great student of criminal files and case histories of famous crimes. This morning, Mike is at his desk, deep in study of the latest exploit of another well-known detective, Mr. Dick Tracy. When suddenly, Mike's useful and very ornamental associate, Phyllis Knight, opens the office door.
1: Psst! Mike! Mike!
2: Hmm? Huh? Yes, Angel?
1: Hide that funny paper. There's a client in the waiting room.
2: Oh, just when I was getting to the...
1: Come on, come on.
2: Okay, show him in.
1: Mr. Shane will see you now, Mr. Carter. This is Mr. Shane, Mr. Nelson Carter.
2: I'm glad to know you, Mr. Carter. Won't you sit down, sir?
3: Yes, thank you very much. Mr. Shane, I'll have to be very brief. I'm an attorney, and I'm on my way to see a client. It's about him, about Mr. Dixon, that I've come here.
2: Mm-hmm, I see.
3: The situation is so fantastic, really. I'm afraid Mr. Dixon's life is in peril. I fear for him, I really do.
2: Is it a case that the police department should handle, Mr. Carter?
3: Well, no. I don't see how the... Mr. Shane, 3 days ago, when Gregory Dixon walked into my office, I screamed in terror. I almost fainted.
1: Fainted? But
3: yes.
1: What?
3: 2 months ago, we had buried Mr. Dixon.
1: Oh, you had buried Mr... What?
3: Yes. Oh, yes, it was a perfectly proper funeral.
2: Hmm.
3: Well, I thought I was seeing his ghost. We'd received word that Mr. Dixon was killed in an accident down in Mexico, in Yucatan. Imagine my consternation. Here he walked into my office while I'm administrating his estate.
2: Uh-huh, that would make anybody do nip-ups.
1: Yet you say you buried him.
3: Oh, it was a mistake, a horrible mistake.
1: Oh.
3: Somebody died in Yucatan. They thought it was Mr. Dixon. The coffin was shipped to Mr. Dixon's cousin. We held the funeral, and I was appointed administrator of the estate.
2: But, just a minute, sir. You started off by telling us Mr. Dixon's life is in danger.
3: Yes, his heirs have received his bequests. Now, they'll have to refund the money, and, well, with all respect for Mr. Dixon's relatives, I must say several of them are extremely unsavory.
2: Well, that's no reason for thinking that they will try to kill him.
3: Well, I think there's every danger they will, Mr. Shane. One of his cousins came into my office yesterday. He was absolutely furious because he was cheated out of his inheritance.
2: Hmm?
3: He asked me about Mr. Dixon's health and how long I thought he might live, and so
1: you want us to protect your client?
3: Yes. Now, I'm going out to his house right now. I'd like you to come along and talk to Mr. Dixon.
2: Well, I would rather prevent a murder than solve one.
3: Then you will come with me?
2: Yes, Mr. Carter, we will.

0: Well, well, Carter, you're an old worrywart. A good attorney, but an old worrywart.
1: Now, now, Mr. Dixon, you don't appreciate the serious danger which you're in.
0: Do you, Mr. Shane and Miss Knight, feel that I'm a man about to be murdered?
2: Well, we really don't know, sir. You see,
3: I can understand Carter's feelings. He doesn't want to have to probate your will a second time. Every time you die, you make more work for the poor man.
1: Clarence, then you heard.
3: As I was coming in from the garden. I'm Clarence Fisher, Mr. Dixon's cousin.
4: How do you do, Mr.
2: How do
4: Fisher?
2: You do?
0: Of course, Carter may be right. I'm worth considerably more to you, Clarence, dead than alive. I can talk like that to Clarence. He's got a fine sense of humor. Not like his cousin Howard. Howard is sober as a judge with a toothache.
4: Assuming Mr. Dixon's life is in danger, who would be the most likely suspect?
1: Why, several. Before I left the office, I made a list of Mr. Dixon's beneficiaries. If you care to read it now, I...
2: Thank you, sir. Clarence Fisher.
3: Oh, that's me.
2: Oh, yes. Bequest, $10,000. Howard Connell, $20,000. William A. Wilkinson, $25,000, and a farm at Redwood City. Various charities, $200,000. Mm-hmm, I see.
3: Apparently, Mr. Carter's modesty made him omit his own bequest to the tune of $25,000.
1: Well, after all, surely I couldn't be a suspect.
4: You know, there's one thing which puzzles me and which none of you gentlemen has explained. Mr. Dixon is here, alive and well. But who is buried out in the cemetery?
0: You know, I've wondered about that myself. You see, when I was down in Yucatan, I fell ill of a fever. I'm still about 30 pounds underweight. It ruined my eyes, and I had to get glasses. But that's beside the point. When I got up from my sickbed, I found my wallet had been stolen. So had most of my papers. I assume the thief was later killed.
2: Suppose somebody down in Yucatan received orders to kill Mr. Dixon. Suppose the person who did the killing, or ordered the killing, now realizes that a mistake was made.
4: Yes, he may try again.
0: That's a grave thought, and no pun intended.
4: May I ask who received the coffin here?
1: Mr. Dixon's cousin, Howard Connell. Actually, the body was not buried. It was interred in the mausoleum. We followed the instructions in Mr. Dixon's will.
2: Say, you brought up a good point, Phyllis. If we could find out whose body's in that coffin, it just might be a clue. We might even find out if the man had been murdered.
4: Yeah, and if it were murder, we would know definitely that Mr. Dixon is in real danger.
0: Well, then I suggest you have the body exhumed, if that's possible.
2: It is possible, Mr. Dixon. I'll ask the Inspector of Homicide to use his influence with the coroner's office. Sometimes dead men tell very interesting tales.

0: You know that I can think of a lot of things I'd rather do, Mike Shane, than visit a mausoleum.
1: Yes, but we'll make it as short as possible, Angel. And let's see, according to the superintendent, it should be down this next corridor.
0: All right.
2: Hello?
1: Who?
2: Mr. Shane, Miss Knight.
1: Oh, hello there, Coroner.
2: Mike, I'd like to know what's going on around here.
0: What's wrong?
2: Take a look in the coffin.
0: There's no body in it.
1: You're right, Angel. Nothing but gunny sacks and granite rock.

0: Mike Shane and Phyllis have dropped in at police headquarters to talk over their problem with the inspector. With them is Nelson Carter, their client's attorney.
1: The whole situation is completely screwy, Inspector. A man is reported dead.
2: Uh-huh.
1: His coffin arrives from Mexico. He has a funeral. His property's divided. 2 months later, the fella turns up alive and kicking.
3: And his coffin is filled with gunny sacks and granite rocks.
2: It's a new one on me, kids. Unless this Gregory Dick will think he was dead.
3: Well, then why would he come back at all, Inspector? He almost lost all his money and property.
2: Uh-huh. Well, I don't see you need worry, Mike. Dixon is alive. There's no corpse in the coffin. Nobody's dead.
3: No, but it's got our curiosity up, Inspector. You know, Mike and I do handle other cases besides murder. This time we've drawn a completely wacky mystery.
4: Well, you can make light of it, Miss Knight. But since finding that empty coffin, I'm more convinced than ever that there's something diabolical afoot.
3: All right. Diabolical what?
4: It's only 3 days since anybody knew Mr. Dixon was still alive. Several of the heirs would stop at almost nothing to hold on to their inheritances.
1: You said that before, Mr. Carter. Now, let's see. You gave me a list of the bequests. Which man stormed into your office yesterday?
3: Right. The one who wanted to know how long you thought Dixon might live?
4: Yes, that was Wilkinson. William A. Wilkinson.
1: Oh, yes, yes, yes. He's listed here for $25,000 and a farm near Redwood City.
4: Yes, he's living there right now. He was furious because he'll have to turn the farm back to Mr. Dixon.
1: And then this Howard Connell. He's down for $20,000. What about him?
4: A cousin of Mr. Dixon. He gambles, plays the horses, will do anything to keep out of work, and can't hold a job anyway.
3: Well, I suppose we might interview those men. Though I don't know what we could ask them. No crime's been committed.
4: Well, you won't be able to get hold of Howard Connell. He left for New York after Mr. Dixon's funeral.
1: Well, we might start him with a little talk with Clarence Fisher, the cousin we met in Dixon's house.
2: If I were doing it, Mike, I know where I'd begin.
1: Yeah? Where, Inspector?
2: Well, you say Cousin Wilkinson lives on a farm near Redwood City.
1: Yes?
2: Well, it's a very pleasant sunny day outside, and twice as pleasant down country. I know a tidy little inn on King's Road west of Redwood City. They serve swell hamburgers, and there's a cute little Irish waitress with a green apron.
1: Ah, say no more, Inspector. Say no more. You've sold us one trip to Redwood City.
5: If you don't mind, Mr. Shane, we'll sit and talk under this apple tree. I've got to keep my eye on Alec, the hired hand. Laziest man you ever seen.
1: Whatever you wish, Mr. Wilkinson.
3: Oh, an old-fashioned hammock. That's for me, Mike.
5: Yes, sir, when I got Carter's letter about Dixon being alive, I couldn't believe my eyes, so to speak. Sort of upset my plans for the future. By the way, it's sort of a warmish day. You folks like a drink?
1: You, Phil?
3: Huh? Not now, thanks. Maybe some water later on.
5: Well, we'll make it apple cider. Water here doesn't taste right to me. Dixon just got done putting in pipe water, bricked up the old well over there, and went modern on it, so to speak. What'd you folks say you came down here about?
1: We didn't say, sir. Mr. Carter seems to think Mr. Dixon's in some sort of danger. Now, we'd like to ask you if he has any enemies who might,
5: Carter? I told that lawyer yesterday... Well, I guess maybe he repeated it to you, Mr. Shane. You can see this is a very nice little farm, and I was expecting to make myself a piece of money off it, so to speak. Handing it back to Dixon now is going to hurt like pulling eye teeth, so to speak.
3: Maybe you could buy it back from Mr. Dixon. Did he make much use of the farm?
5: Oh, spent all of his weekends down here, and I haven't got the cash to buy it from him.
1: Mr. Wilkinson, you say that Dixon bricked up the water well?
5: Yes, he did it a couple of months ago. Left it in an unsightly mess. Alec cleaned it up for me, dug a new rose garden, and shoveled the dirt down in the well.
1: Quite a number of stones missing from the coping around the well.
3: Oh, Mike, I know what you're driving at.
1: Yeah. You and I, Angel, have seen those stones before, the identical size and shape in a coffin in a mausoleum.

0: Water. Water, I'd broken through.
1: Mike. Mike, can you hear me? Mike, have you found anything?
2: Yeah. Yeah, plenty. A body.
3: Jiminy. Jiminy Christmas, Mr. Wilkinson. This is bad. Awful bad.
4: Oh, stop your jawing, Alec. You make me nervous.
5: Mr. Wilkinson, do you know whose body this is?
4: Of course not. How do you suppose I could tell?
6: Mike, there's a ring on one of his fingers.
5: Yeah, I see it. A gold ring. The band's in the shape of a snake.
4: Here, let me look at it.
5: Mean anything to you, sir?
4: No.
5: This hole in his head means something to me. He was murdered.
6: Mike, we'd better get hold of the inspector.
5: Yeah. Yes, we're heading back to San Francisco and pick up the inspector, and then...
6: Yeah?
5: Then we're going to have another talk with Mr. Dixon.
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24: Say, when I suggested that you kids take a little run down country, I didn't expect you to come tearing back to me with a body.
1: No, and now that we've found it, the question is, whose body is it?
25: Yes, and until we know that answer, we're not going to spill the news to Dixon. Remember that, Angel.
1: All right.
25: We've got to tiptoe very cautiously.
1: There's Dixon, out in the garden, talking to Mr. Fisher.
25: Yes. Look, Inspector, if you don't mind, I'll do most of the questioning. We've got to approach Dixon downwind.
24: Suits me.
26: Well, Mr. Shane, Miss Knight. Now,
24: was wondering what had become of you.
25: We brought along a friend of ours, Mr. Dixon, the Inspector of Homicide.
24: Inspector of Homicide?
0: Yes. You see, if anybody should succeed in killing you, this is the man who will lose his sleep over.
24: Well, glad to know you, Inspector. And may your slumbers be unbroken. This is my cousin, Clarence Fisher.
2: Well, how do you do?
3: How do you do?
24: Suppose we go into the house so we can sit down.
25: Okay, sir. Mr. Dixon, we just got back from a little drive down to Redwood City. We talked with another of your cousins, William Wilkinson.
24: That's so? Hates to give up the farm, doesn't he?
0: Oh, very much. He's put in a new rose garden. We noticed that the old water well behind the house has been bricked up.
24: Oh, really? Wilkinson changing things around his suit, huh?
25: Then you didn't fill in the well yourself?
24: Me? Why, no. Why should I?
25: Mr. Dixon.
24: Yes?
25: Did you have any people visit you down on your farm from the past few months?
24: Oh, a few. Howard Connell, Clarence here, Wilkinson, old Fuss Budget Carter, and a few others.
25: I see. Well, sir, if I'm to properly protect you, I'd like to know what those people look like. Do you have any photographs?
24: Photographs by the hundreds. I've got a scrapbook of snapshots. It's right over there on the wicker table. This what you want?
0: Oh, that's perfect.
25: How about this group picture here?
2: Oh, that's me wearing the straw hat.
25: Really?
2: Girl, yeah, girl's Joan Brooks. The man behind, I can't remember his name.
24: No, I can't either. Some chap who was on his way to Canada. The last fellow on the far right is Howard Connell.
0: Howard Connell. He's the cousin who's gone to New York, isn't he?
24: That's right. Last time I saw Howard was when he drove me to the airport when I went to Mexico.
3: Does he live in San Francisco?
2: Right next door. I'm living in his house till he gets back.
25: And when will that be?
2: Well, I can't say. He left for New York right after Dixon's, funeral. The last letter I got from him didn't mention when he'd be back.
0: He was one of the beneficiaries under Mr. Dixon's will. I should think he would stay here in town.
24: Oh, not Howard. He's always on the move. No telling where he is now.
25: Here's another photo of you in the scrapbook, Mr. Dixon. A close-up. You're wearing a large, rather peculiar-looking ring.
24: Why, yes, yes. I lost that ring some time ago.
25: Lost it? Have you any idea where?
24: Why, no. It just slipped off my finger one day. No idea where I lost it. But I don't see what that matters.
25: Hey, it doesn't matter. Well, thanks very much for letting us see the pictures, Mr. Dixon. And now we'll be running along.
24: Oh, but Mr. Shane, you were hired to protect me. You're always running off somewhere.
25: We're working on the case, sir, I assure you. In fact, we're going to police headquarters right now, just on your account. Now, this is the way I dope it out, Inspector. Check me if I'm wrong.
3: Okay.
25: First of all, we may be up against a colossal conspiracy. The attorney Carter comes to Phyllis and me and says Dixon's life is in danger because Dixon was reported dead and now turns up alive and his heirs hate to part with their ill-gotten gains.
0: Then we find that Dixon's funeral was a fake.
3: Yeah.
0: We find his coffin filled with stones from Dixon's own water well, and we find a murdered man hidden inside the well.
25: And that murdered man, Inspector, I'm convinced is the real Gregory Dixon. The fellow who says he's Dixon is an imposter.
3: Yeah, I know what you base that on, Mike. The fact that the ring on the dead man's finger is the same ring we saw in Dixon's photograph.
25: Correct.
3: But perhaps the ring really was lost, and the person who later found the ring is the man you hauled out of the well.
25: Well, that's possible, Inspector, but I'd like to go one step further. I'll say that the man who calls himself Gregory Dixon is actually Howard Connell, Dixon's cousin and beneficiary.
0: I was beginning to suspect that myself. Connell very conveniently disappears on a trip to New York. Nobody knows exactly where he is or when he's coming back.
3: But Dixon's relative ought to be able to recognize the fake unless they're all in on the deal, too.
25: That may be, too. But there was a strong family resemblance between Dixon and Connell. I noticed it in those photographs.
0: That's why the story about Dixon falling ill, losing 30 pounds, having to put on glasses. An alibi in case anybody began to suspect.
3: Okay. But who killed Dixon, Phil? Who threw his body down the well and bricked it up? Both Wilkinson and Connell denied they closed the well. Yes, Sergeant?
4: Mr. Shane's call to Redwood City's waiting, sir.
3: Thanks. Take it on this phone, Mike.
25: Thanks, Inspector. Hello? Hello, Alec?
5: Calling me, Mr. Shane?
25: Yes, I want to ask you a question, Alec. How long have you worked for Mr. Wilkinson?
5: Why, about a month or so. Mr. Wilkinson hired me when he took over the farm.
25: And when you were making the new rose garden for him, Alec, did you dump all that dirt down the well?
5: Yes, sir. The well was bricked up anyway. I didn't see no harm.
25: That's all I wanted to know. Thank you, Alec. Well, Wilkinson told us the truth.
3: Yeah.
25: The well was bricked up when he got the farm.
0: Well, then Dixon, I mean Connell, lied to us.
25: Practically everything he told us was a lie, Angel. Well, Inspector, what do you say?
24: You make out a pretty strong case, Mike. But we don't have any real proof that Howard Connell killed Dixon and then took his place.
25: Don't worry, we'll get the proof.
24: Okay, I'll take your word for it, Mike. Let's go out and pick up Connell.

0: Mr. Carter.
1: Mr. Shane, Inspector, I just telephoned for you.
2: Phoned? Why? What for?
1: The very thing I hired Shane to prevent. It's happened.
3: What are you talking about? You don't mean to tell me...
1: Yes, I do mean to tell you. Mr. Dixon is dead.

0: At the home of the late Gregory Dixon, Mike Shane, Phyllis, and the inspector have found another body. The body of the man whom they were about to arrest. The dead man lies sprawled in the bushes directly beneath an open window on the second floor.
1: Well, I don't understand.
2: He fell from the window. We heard him fall.
3: Mr. Wilkinson, what are you doing in San Francisco?
2: I had just got here from Redwood City. Carter and I came out to talk to him.
4: Inspector, take a look at the man's head.
5: Yeah, I see. A deep gash in the back of the skull.
1: He must have hit his head on a rock.
3: Hold on. Here's something else. A revolver in his coat pocket and a sheet of paper.
4: It's a note. A typewritten note.
3: To the authorities, I cannot go on. You know the truth by now. I killed Gregory Dixon. Then a typewritten signature, Howard Connell.
1: Connell, then it's true. I can't believe it.
6: Good heavens, so he committed suicide.
5: All right, suppose you all tell us what happened, starting with you, Mr. Fisher.
1: Well, I was next door in my house. Wilkinson and Carter rang my doorbell and asked if Connell had gone out.
6: Yes, we'd been pounding on his door and got no answer.
1: Yes, I was sure he was in, so I came over with him and let him into the house with my key. Wilkinson was all excited. He said he had some terrible news. He said the real Gregory Dixon was dead, and we'd all been tricked.
4: How did you know that, Mr. Wilkinson?
3: Yes, we just discovered that for ourselves, but you never told us.
2: When I saw that body from the well and the ring on his finger, I recognized it.
4: You told us it meant nothing to you.
2: I know, I just couldn't believe it. I wanted time to think it out. Then I drove up to the city and told Carter.
6: I thought Wilkinson was crazy. I phoned Connell, and told him we were coming right out. I still couldn't believe it. That's why I jumped all over you, Mr. Shane, for letting the man get killed. I didn't know it was suicide and that he was a fake. Believe me, I didn't.
3: But what happened after you three were in the house?
1: Well, Wilkinson was trying to tell me his discovery, and Carter was arguing with him. Connell wasn't downstairs, so I went up and called him. He shouted from the bedroom that he'd be down in a minute, and I went back to the living room and started asking Wilkinson questions. He told me about the ring.
2: Yes, and we kept waiting and waiting. The living room windows were open, and I complained about the cold wind blowing in. Fisher went over and started to close the windows. He shouted, and we heard Connell crash to the ground.
6: I saw the body falling past the window. Connell must have known he was trapped. He couldn't face us.
5: Those open windows on the second floor, are they in Connell's bedroom?
1: Yes.
3: Now, let me get this straight. All three of you men were in the room when Connell fell?
2: Yes, yes, sir.
6: Right.
1: That's right.
5: Okay. Now, if you gentlemen don't mind, I'll ask you to step indoors for a few minutes. We want to examine the ground around here before you trample all over everything.
2: Oh, yes, all right.
4: All right, kids. I know what you're thinking.
3: Yes. One or more or all three of them are lying.
4: Mm-hmm.
3: It was not suicide. It was deliberate murder.
5: Right, Mike. That bedroom window is less than 20 feet from the ground. 10-1, that fall wouldn't kill a man.
3: If Connell was really planning suicide, he wouldn't take that chance. He'd do it properly.
5: Right.
3: And he wouldn't be so cagey about writing his signature on the note on the typewriter.
4: Well, I can't believe he got that deep gash in the back of his skull from hitting one of these rocks. Well, they're not much bigger than pebbles.
3: If you ask me, Angel, that gash was made by the butt of his revolver. One terrific blow. Then the gun was stuck in his pocket.
5: Kids, I'm worried. We know it's murder, but hang it, were those three guys swearing they were all in the room together? We're going to have a devil of a time proving a case against any one of them.
3: Yes, yes, but remember the old rule, Inspector. When all suspects have alibis, none of them have alibis. We've just got to get in and do some good head work.
4: Well, while you're about it, maybe you can explain one thing to me.
5: Huh? Explain what, Phil?
4: Look, these rose vines. Rambling rose vines cover the whole side of this house, clear up to the roof, you see? And yet when you look at Connell's suit, there isn't a single tear or a snag. There's not even a broken rose petal on his clothes.
5: Well, that could be because he jumped or was thrown clear of the vines.
4: Well, then how could his body fall right against the foundations of the house?
3: Wait a minute. The upstairs windows and the downstairs windows both open outwards. That's it, Angel. You've hit it.
5: You're darn right she's hit it.
3: Absolutely, Inspector. Now we've got some business indoors.
2: He was killed.
6: Murder?
1: Why, that's impossible, Mr. Shane.
6: We were all here in the living room. We all saw the body fall.
3: Of course you saw it fall, but Howard Connell was already dead.
5: And he did not fall from the second floor.
6: He did not fall?
3: I'll show you what happened, gentlemen. Now, when you three men were here in the living room, these windows were open. They were open outwards. The body was laid across the tops of both halves of the window.
4: When Mr. Wilkinson complained of the cold, Mr. Fisher closed the windows. That took the support away from the body, and you saw Connell fall past the window.
2: Oh, why, that's idiotic.
1: I'd have seen the body.
3: You did see it, Mr. Fisher. You put it there. You killed Connell with the butt of that revolver.
5: You murdered him because you had helped Connell impersonate Dixon. You were in the deal with him.
1: No. No, he tricked me, too.
4: No, Mr. Fisher. You told us that you'd gotten a letter from Howard Connell in New York. Connell never went to New York. He was right here.
1: All right. All right, I admit it. I killed Connell when I discovered he'd murdered Dixon. He murdered my cousin.
3: That sounds like a very lame attempt to plead the unwritten law. But that was not your reason. You killed Connell because you knew we were closing in on him. You knew Connell couldn't take it. You knew Connell would confess and that he would tie the noose around your neck, too. But I'm afraid that you've done a perfect job of that yourself, Mr. Fisher. Well, how about it, Inspector?

0: Why so quiet, Angel? What are you thinking about?
1: Huh? Oh, I was just thinking about that whole fantastic scheme. What a cockeyed motive.
2: Yeah, but it almost worked, Phil. Connell and his cousin Fisher saw a way to get a hold of all of Dixon's money, instead of just the amounts he intended to leave them in his will.
0: First, they had to kill Dixon, get his estate distributed, then bring Dixon back to life. All the heirs and beneficiaries would then have to return their bequest to him.
1: Ah, and Connell and Fisher would have the whole estate for themselves. Well, I've heard of killing a man for his money, but never bringing him back to life to get his inheritance.
2: When I see a case like that, I'm almost glad I haven't got any money. Poor but honest and alive.
1: Mm-hmm. Money is the root of all evil. I'll still take plenty of the root. Mm.
0: The correct quotation, honey, is the love of money is the root of all evil.
1: Oh.
0: Yes, it's the love that causes the trouble.
1: Oh, love. Well, I'll take plenty of that, too.

0: Another adventure with Michael Shane, Private Detective, starring Wally Mayer and Kathy Lewis, with Joe Forte as the inspector. Tonight's story was written by Richard DeGraff and based on the character created by Brett Halliday. Music was composed and directed by Bernard Katz. This is John Lang saying goodnight for Union Oil Company. 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
1: From September 17, 1945, Phyllis Knight actress Kathy Lewis and Inspector Faraday actor Joe Forte both had some success in radio comedies. She was roommate Jane Stacy over on My Friend Irma, and he was the Yiddish-accented Horowitz on Life with Luigi. Coincidentally, both of those shows were created by producer-director Cy Howard. I'm Greg Bell, and next on When Radio Was, it's our weekly visit with Chandu the Magician. 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
2: I am the Whistler, and I know many things, for I walk by night. 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
1: 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It was time for Tom Collins as Frank Chandler. It's our weekly visit with Chandu the Magician. 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
8: Chandu the Magician. Good evening, ladies and gentlemen. The makers of White King Soap present for your enjoyment Chandu, the Magician. Lunching in a small cafe on a narrow cobbled street in Lubova, Frank Chandler and the Regents witness a daring raid by Esteban's mountain gypsies, during which market stalls, gardens, and shops are plundered. A troop of soldiers gallops by in pursuit, but returns almost at once, confirming Chandler's belief that little effort is made to suppress the violence of Esteban's men. Alone for a moment at the table, Dorothy Regent is approached by the mysterious Russian, Dmitri, who mockingly warns her it is useless to try to prevent his association with Betty and Bob. Dorothy insists on returning at once to the castle where they are living. And within a few moments, a messenger arrives. Dorothy is summoned to the telephone in the railway station to take a call from Paris. There, in the dingy waiting room, the present scene opens. Chandu, the magician.
9: What did he say, Bob?
10: Well, just what he did before, Mom. They're trying to get the call through.
9: Oh, it's 3:30. We've been here almost an hour.
11: I wish Uncle Frank had come down with us.
9: Oh, darling, even Uncle Frank can't do anything about the telephone service.
10: No, what a country. One telephone. If we had a phone at the castle, Dad could have talked to you when he called up.
11: Mother, why do you suppose Daddy called you from a hotel? Hasn't he a telephone in his laboratory?
9: Oh, I don't know, dear. What can he want? I had a letter from him yesterday. Oh, I hope he's not ill.
11: Oh, now, Mother, if he were, he wouldn't be going out to a hotel to call you. He probably just wants to talk to you. He's lonesome.
10: Oh, there it is. That must be your call, Mom.
12: Prosim, Pani Regent.
9: Oh, thank you. Hello? Robert?
13: What are you doing?
9: I can't hear you.
10: That phone looks like something out of the Civil War.
9: I know it. Robert! It is you. How are you? Speak a little louder, dear.
10: Oh, ask them to get you a better connection, Mom.
9: Oh, it might take another hour to get him back.
13: Can you hear me now?
9: Yes, a little better. What is it, Robert?
13: Why didn't you tell
9: me? Why, I didn't send it. I wouldn't just descend on you with no more warning than that.
11: What do you suppose he means?
10: Shh, pipe down.
9: Oh, I'm sorry. Of course you were worried.
13: I thought I missed you.
9: What? If I'd been there, I'd have made sure you didn't.
13: Are you all right?
9: Oh, we're all fine. I don't understand it, but maybe Frank will. I'll write you this evening.
13: Get back up to the
9: chair. I will. Goodbye, darling. Well, that's the strangest mistake I ever heard of.
10: What did he say, Mom?
9: Well, I'll tell you on the way. I want to tell Uncle Frank about this just as soon as I can. I could hardly hear him. It was maddening, Frank.
14: But you're sure he said he had a telegram signed to you?
9: Yes. He rushed across Paris to meet the train. When he didn't see me get off, he thought he must have missed me in the station.
14: And I suppose he waited around for some time before he decided to call you to see him.
9: Yes, he did. But he finally went to a hotel across the street and put in the call.
14: Oh, he should have known better.
11: Why, Uncle Frank, if he thought something had happened to Mother...
9: Well, I don't see how anyone could make such a stupid mistake. Getting both our names wrong. Well, Frank, you don't think it was a mistake.
14: I know it wasn't. I'll have to go down to the consulate.
10: What for?
14: I'll ask Mr. Mason to send a letter for me in the diplomatic pouch. Robert must be more careful.
9: But there's no sense in all this.
14: He'd be away from his laboratory for at least an hour. With a man at his heels in the crowd, no doubt, to make sure.
10: Oh, I get it. Somebody wanted to go through the lab.
11: But Daddy has 2 or 3 men working there with him.
14: He did have.
11: Oh.
14: And he should never have let them go.
9: Oh, he wrote me that they made him so nervous he couldn't work. After that dreadful experience with Roxor, he can't trust anyone.
14: And yet he'd go out leaving all his records.
9: Oh, but Frank, how...
14: That's what they're after, I'm sure, Dot.
9: Well, there's one good thing about it. At least they haven't hurt Robert as Roxor did. I'd rather they'd steal 1,000 experiments than have that happen again.
14: Well, I'm not sure Robert would. Who could be running this scheme of Roxor's now? I can't understand it. He seems to know every last detail.
9: Roxor had countless agents. Some of them must have been in his confidence.
14: His whole idea was to rule the world, himself. To destroy civilization and create a race of slaves for himself. Well, I'd better go up and write to Robert. He'll have to be more careful.
9: We ought to have police protection.
10: Oh, you want me to see who it is?
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14: His whole idea was to rule the world, himself. To destroy civilization and create a race of slaves for himself. Well, I better go up and write to Robert. He'll have to be more careful.
9: We ought to have police protection.
10: Oh, you want me to see who it is?
30: No, Bob, I'm right here.
10: Oh.
31: Nandar, Chandu, I have come back.
30: Well, Lupu, come in.
9: Oh, hi, Lupu.
10: I'm
9: so glad to see you.
14: You sent Gomez safely on his way south?
31: Ah, no, Chandu. The dirty secrets he came here to sell, he can tell them to the stars and the moon over the gypsy camps.
14: Sit down. You've done well, Lupu.
31: Dekuye, Chandu. After one winter with the gypsies, his own mother will not know him. To say nothing of the Diablo Dimitri.
10: Did Gomez put up an awful squawk, Lupu?
31: Squawk? I do not know your words, Bob.
14: He means, did Gomez object to having to help with the work?
31: Ah, squawk. He did. Like this. Déjeme, por favor!
9: Oh!
31: But for one day, he was too tired to squawk. I like that word. Squawk.
9: Oh, not
14: well, now that you're back, Lupu, we can go to the mountain of the cemetery. All right?
31: Dobre. I will say goodbye to the chief, and I'm ready to go with you.
14: You don't mean to say your people left Gomez up there alone?
31: No. This is a family of gypsies I met in the mountain. Old friends. I rode down with their wagon. They are camped outside of Lubova. Aye. Tonight is big feast. Tomorrow, they go out.
10: Oh, gypsies sure have fun, don't they?
31: Ah, no. Hi, Pa. They would make you welcome at their fire. All of you. Come with me to the feast.
9: Oh, Mother, could we?
32: Well, Lupo, are you sure it would be all right with your friends?
31: They will be proud. You will come, Chandu?
14: Lupu, how well do you know them? Are they really old friends?
31: Since I was as high as my knee, the mother of the chief was like my own grandmother.
9: Frank, you look very odd. What are you thinking?
14: I was wondering if you and the kids might stay with these people for a few days. I don't like to leave you up here alone.
9: Oh, you're not serious.
31: Bunny, my friends will make you welcome with their hearts. They will protect you with their knives.
10: Oh, let's do it, Mom.
0: Oh, yes, please.
9: Oh, we can't just walk in on people like that. Besides, it's cold in the mountains.
10: No colder than it is here, I bet. Come on, Mom. You can't kid me. You'd like to go.
9: Oh, well, I would like to get away from here, even for a few days. Just know we wouldn't see Dimitri.
14: Dimitri's not the type to follow a gypsy trail. I'll tell you.
0: Are we really going?
14: I'll write my letter, and Lupu can go down into town with me. While I speak to Mr. Mason, he can put it up to his friends.
31: They will be proud. In the forest by the gypsy fire, you will come to have gypsy house yourself.
9: You're very kind, Lupu.
31: Bunny, Chandu is my friend.
14: And you have been mine, Lupu, for many years. May it always be so.
31: Godzilla, Chandu. When you are ready, we go. Beep!

0: We meet again, Mr. Chandler. You always leave your duties at the consulate so early.
1: Mr. Mason is inside. If you were coming to see him, Dimitri?
0: Oh, not at all. I was only passing by. It is a strain to be a guest in a house of mourning.
1: I'm sure it is. Poor Nicholas.
0: I regret your charming sister does not make me welcome. I might have dropped in on her this afternoon.
1: It's just as well you didn't. Both of our servants have left us. That's one reason we're going on a short trip.
0: Ah?
1: Yes, they had an unpleasant habit of listening at keyholes. We had to let them go.
0: But where is this servant who does not?
1: These two were being paid by someone to spy on us.
0: In this part of Europe, a child learns those tricks before he learns to read. You take it too seriously.
1: Perhaps. At any rate, we're going away for a few days.
0: To Paris, of course?
1: No, on a camping trip.
0: Oh, you Americans, you are like gypsies.
1: You know, it's strange you should say that. We're going with a gypsy family. One of them's a man I knew years ago in the North.
0: North?
1: Yes, before the war. We still have great times, talking over old days, people we used to know. What's the matter, Dimitri?
0: Mr. Chandler, I'd like to give you a word of advice.
1: By all means, do.
0: By the time you return from this journey with the gypsies, the state ceremonies for the former king will be finished.
1: You're suggesting that I should stay for them?
0: Not at all. I suggest that when you return, you should take your family and leave this country.
1: But you're a guest here yourself. Has the prevailing dislike of foreigners got into your blood already?
0: There are to be certain changes. You will not be welcome.
1: When I'm not welcome officially, my government will call me home. Until then,
0: I will say this. You believe you know who I am. But if you really knew, you would see all your family dead at your feet before you dare to set yourself against me.

0: 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Dimitri is played by Lou Krugman. 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
1: From November 11th, 1948, we will present another installment at the same time and day on your local radio station next week. I'm Greg Bell, and earlier we had an episode of The Adventures of Michael Shane starring Wally Mayer. Well, can you name the character that he voiced over on the police drama, The Lineup? I'll name it and then wrap up when radio was right after this break.

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5: 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Before the break, we were talking about actor Wally Mayer. Earlier, we heard him in The Adventures of Michael Shane, but I wanted to know the name of the character that he voiced on the police drama, The Lineup. The answer is Sergeant Matt Greb. I'm Greg Bell, and we're done this time around. 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

0: WABC TV. A controversial decision ahead of tomorrow's U.S. World Cup match against Belgium. FIFA announcing it is lifting the red card suspension against America's star player, and so full Aaron Balogun will be playing. Sources tell ABC News President Trump called FIFA's president last week urging the suspension be reviewed. Trump today thanking FIFA for reversing a great injustice.
1: Belgium's Football Association says it is astonished, alleging FIFA is in contradiction with its own rules and vowing to investigate options, quote, to protect the fundamental principles of fair play in our sport. With 3 goals in 4 games, Balogun is the leading scorer for the U.S. men's national team in this World Cup.
0: ABC's Christian Cordero. President Trump is off to meet with NATO leaders tomorrow in Turkey. 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
0: The attack from Russia that Ukraine's president warned his people was coming came. Missiles hitting Kyiv during the early morning hours. Grand Junction, Colorado, a memorial service today for the 3 firefighters who died a week ago fighting a fire on the border with Utah. U.S. Woodland and Wildland Fire Service Chief Brian Fennessy.
7: What stands out most to me about these 3 firefighters is that they always showed up. They showed up for their fellow firefighters. They showed up to perform a mission that many cannot or will not.
0: That mission is not over. ABC's Andrew Dimbert.
8: In the West, hot, dry conditions fueling several large fires. More than 700 firefighters battling fire in southern Utah. Near Provo, illegal fireworks causing a brush fire. Fireworks have been banned throughout most of the state because of the risk of fire.
0: Police have a man in custody after a large quantity of fireworks exploded in Chino, California, killing a woman in her 20s and torching a vehicle on the street. Gabriel Gilmore was visiting his mom at her home when he felt the explosion.
9: Out of nowhere, the floor shook. There was a humongous explosion. The explosion was so loud, it's what I would assume a gas line in a house blew up.
0: 2 Tennessee National Guard members assigned to a crime-fighting patrol in Memphis have fatally shot a man today who turned towards them with a gun during a pursuit in the downtown area. I'm Wayne Cabot, ABC News.
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1: I'm Greg Bell, and comedy time as we open with the George Burns and Gracie Allen show. And then later on, the Great Gildersleeve, Gildy and his nephew, Leroy, pay a visit to a haunted house. Well, as far as anyone can tell, the very first time George and Gracie were heard on radio was in England. According to John Dunning in his comprehensive book, On the Air, the Encyclopedia of Old Time Radio, in 1929, they were touring Great Britain as a vaudeville stage act. And to promote their appearances, the talented couple would perform short skits on various BBC stations. Returning to the States following the tour, they auditioned for NBC and sponsor Grape Nuts, but were rejected because executives felt that Gracie was too squeaky on the air. That would prove ironic, as that same voice would end up being their meal ticket as part of one of the most successful radio shows of all time. In this episode, George is dealing with Gracie's intrusive Beverly Hills-based women's club. It's for January 17th, 1946.
2: It's Maxwell House Coffee Time, starring George Burns and Gracie Allen.

0: with yours truly, Bill Goodwin, and the music of Meredith Wilson and his orchestra. For deep down laughs and listening enjoyment, it's George and Gracie. And for deep down coffee drinking enjoyment, it's Maxwell House, with extra flavor in the blend because of choice Latin American coffee, skillfully combined. Extra flavor in the cup because Radiant Roast develops the full flavor of every coffee bean. And the result is that today more people buy Maxwell House than any other brand of coffee in the world. Well, it's morning in the Burns home, and George has just come down to breakfast.
1: How about a little food, dear?
2: All right, George. But first, there's something I'd like to ask you.
1: What?
2: Well, our radio show goes on this evening, and my club, the Beverly Hills Uplift Society, would like to take it over.
3: Oh, no. You sneaked those dames on the program last week, and they set radio back 50 years.
2: Oh, no, that's not fair, Judge. We simply made a few changes.
3: Some program. Everybody's laughing at me.
2: Well, you see, that's one of the changes we made.
3: Forget it.
2: But, George, the girls are simply dying to get on the air.
3: Then let them fly around with the other bats. That's my program, and it's going to stay my program.
2: Well, of course it is. We'll be on it, but you'll direct the whole thing.
3: Direct it?
2: Well, yes, because that takes brains, and you're the brainy one in this family. Why, compared to you, I'm only brilliant.
3: That's very flattering, but...
2: Your darling little head just bulges with brains.
3: Look,
2: That's what makes your ears stick out that way.
3: Thanks for the explanation, but...
2: You love being a director, George. We'll get you a chair with your name on it.
3: What am I supposed to do with that?
2: Well, you're supposed to sit in it. Of course, a man as clever as you might have a better idea.
3: Oh, sure, sure. I'll do
2: and we'll get you a lovely desk with 10 telephones on it.
3: 10 telephones?
2: Yes, a great executive needs at least 10. Suppose you can't make a long-distance call because of a telephone strike. You just make 10 short ones and add them together.
3: Yes, that's convenient.
2: And the best feature is that you never come to the studio. You stay right here at home.
3: Gracie, the Beverly Hills Uplift Society is not taking over my program.
2: Oh, be progressive, George. Sooner or later, women are going to take over radio, and you can start the movement.
3: Nothing doing.
2: But your name will go down in history. People will always speak of you as that progressive George Burns. That clever progressive George Burns. That brilliant, clever progressive George Burns. Dynamic? Simple lighting? No program.
3: No program, no. And not only do I want those dames kept off my program, but I want them kept out of my house.
2: Yes, dear.
3: Every time they meet here, they come into the kitchen before I awake and gobble up all the bacon and eggs.
2: Yes, dear.
3: And now I'm ready for breakfast.
2: Yes, dear. What would you like?
3: Bacon and eggs and a piece of toast.
2: I'll get you a piece of toast.
3: You mean...
2: They're in the den.
3: In the den, yes. Well, get those dames out or I'll throw them out.
2: You can't, George. Meredith Wilson rents the den, and he said we could meet there.
3: Yeah, the poor jerk lets you meet in his room because you laugh at his terrible jokes. Why, you women even... You even took him into your club.
2: Well, it was perfectly legitimate. We made him an honorary woman.
3: Okay, you run along and break that meeting up as soon as you can. I'll fix my toast and have a piece of cheese with it.
2: Oh, that reminds me. Our new member, Madame De Silva, doesn't like bacon and eggs.
3: Don't tell me she ate the cheese.
2: Uh-huh. I'll see you later, dear. Quiet, girls, please.
4: Well, Gracie, did you talk George into staying home so we could take over the program again?
2: Well, no, girls, I'm sorry to report that Plan A, making him think he was an intelligent director, didn't work.
5: Oh, dear. What am I going
2: to do? Unfortunately, he was a little too smart to believe that he was intelligent.
6: Oh, what a shame. And we had such a cultural half hour all prepared.
7: Yes. I was going to sing 30 or 40 songs.
3: No.
5: Well, fellow members, I guess it's up to me to clear away the gloom with a little joke. I got a piperoo about brides, if someone would care to mention the subject of brides.
2: It's your turn, Madame DeSilva.
7: Very well. Many years ago, I was a bride.
5: Ha! Speaking of brides, I have a recently married gentleman who said to his bride, sweetheart, there's something wrong with this pudding you have prepared for me. Whereupon the perplexed bride responded, there can't be. The cookbook says it's perfectly delicious.
2: Is that the finish, Meredith?
5: Yes.
2: All right, girls, let's show our appreciation.
5: I knew it was a pipperoo.
2: Now, girls, there must be some way to keep George out of the studio this evening so we can put on our show. Plan A was a failure, so let's get to work on Plan B. Any suggestions?
6: We might give him something to make him dopey. Nature beat us to that one.
2: Any other suggestions?
6: Well, I think we all have one.
2: All right, girls, then it's settled. Plan B will definitely be the bathtub plan.
8: Well, hello, Uplifter.
2: Hello,
8: how are you? Say, George says you girls are trying to get him off the radio program again. How come?
6: We don't want any men on the program.
8: Oh, now, wait a minute. You can't get rid of me, you know. I represent the sponsor. You can't go on the air without me.
6: Say, that's right. How can we get around this?
2: Well, there's only one way. We'll have to make Bill an honorary woman, too. Then he can join our club.
8: Oh, no. I don't want to be a woman. Not me.
6: But women have lots of fun, Bill. Don't the women who go out with you have fun?
8: Well, sure, but that's just it. And if I'm a woman, I won't be able to take myself out. And if I can't go out with me, what's the fun of being a woman?
7: Oh, Bill, won't you change your mind? You like being a woman.
6: Sure you will.
2: Oh, come on, be a woman.
5: Yes, join us, Bill. Speaking as one who has just recently become an honorary woman, I can recommend it.
8: You can, Meredith?
5: Yes. As you know, I used to be very shy and bashful around women. But after 1 week of being around the Uplifters, other women don't frighten me at all.
8: That I can understand.
2: Then you refuse to become an honorary woman? You won't join our team?
8: Oh, no, Gracie. If I join your team, it'll spoil all my scrimmaging.
2: Oh, well, very well. Blanche, as vice president in charge of blackmail, can you dig a little persuader out of your file?
7: I think I have some interesting data on Mr. Goodwin.
8: Oh, no, not that again.
7: Here we are, December 10th. Bill Goodwin gave an engagement ring to a beautiful redhead named Patricia Ryan.
8: Oh, so that's her last name. I wondered about that.
7: On that same day, Bill Goodwin also gave engagement rings to the following girls: Elizabeth Jones, Florence Riley, Mary Edith Stahl, Natalie Galen, Ruth Henning, and Geraldine Bogio.
8: Well, now, wait a minute. If those girls find out that I have more than one fiancé, I'll be in hot water.
2: Hand me the phone, Blanche. I'll light the fire.
8: Oh. Have a heart, Gracie. Natalie Galen's father's a big game hunter. He'll shoot me.
6: Don't worry. You look very fetching on the wall of his den.
7: Yes, you'll be the first Hollywood wolf ever stuffed.
8: Okay, you got me. I'll join your club.
2: Oh, good. Here's a copy of the Beverly Hills Uplift Society Oath of Allegiance. Now raise your right hand and read it.
8: Holy smoke, this is going to change my whole life. On my honor, I do solemnly swear that henceforth women will come first with me. Well, isn't going to be as big a change as I thought.
2: Please, madam, this is a solemn occasion. Read on.
8: I do hereby agree to share with my sister members of the club any and all treasures such as my beauty secrets, silk undies, and pre-war girdles. Oh, now, wait a minute, Gracie. I don't have to swear to that, do I?
2: Well, no, I guess not.
8: Good. I don't mind sharing the beauty secrets, but I'm running awful low on the other two. And last, I do hereby declare that my great objective in life shall be that of every woman. Oh, no, I can't read this.
2: Hand me the phone, Blanche.
8: Okay. My great objective in life shall be that of every woman, motherhood.
2: Oh,
5: Congratulations, Bill, old man. Old girl.
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8: Oh, Gracie, that's a low, mean trick. 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
8: And now let's go back to the Burns home, where Plan B, to keep George off the radio program, is being launched by Gracie. Under this plan, she gets George into the bathtub and swipes his clothes. Personally, I don't see how she's going to do it, but you know Gracie.
2: So won't you come into the den and sing for the girls, George? They're waiting to hear your glorious voice.
3: You sure this isn't a trick to get me off the program?
2: Get you off the program? Why, we want you to sing for the entire half hour.
3: Don't you want to broadcast culture?
2: We do. And what could be more culture than your voice? Why, you give the world a pearl of melody every time you open the oyster of your mouth.
3: Well...
2: Come on, darling. The girls are waiting to hear you sing.
3: Okay, I'll give them a little thrill.
2: Here he is, girls. The Nightingale of Beverly Hills, Sugar Throat Burns.
3: Any special requests?
2: Oh, singing, Mr. Haven. I'm sure all the girls will swoon when they hear that, won't you, girls?
22: Well, that's exactly.
3: Okay, okay. Ain't Miss Behaven.
2: No!
1: I wasn't singing yet.
2: And now for his next number, Mr.
1: Next
2: Burns...
1: number? I didn't do my first, did he?
2: For his next number, Mr. Burns will sing something which I know will be especially thrilling to our own classical singer, Madame de Silva. Shortening breath.
1: But have you started, ain't Miss Fairhaven?
2: Shortening breath for Madame de Silva.
1: Mammy's little baby love, shortening, shortening.
2: No!
1: Mammy's little baby love, shortening breath.
2: No!
1: Mammy's...
2: No!
1: Mammy's little...
2: No!
1: Mammy's little baby...
2: No! Control your ecstasy.
7: That was not the ecstasy.
1: What?
2: It was joy, dear. That's much louder than ecstasy. Why, you're better than Nelson Eddy.
1: You really think
2: well,
1: so?
2: Well, certainly, and much more convincing. Why, when you sang Shortening Bread, I could actually smell it.
8: The same goes for Ain't Misbehavin'. Gracie, listen, how does this get him into the bathtub so we can grab his clothes?
2: You'll see. Yes, girls, my husband was magnificent, but you haven't heard anything until you hear him sing in the bathtub.
8: Oh, I see.
1: Well, it's true. The bathtub seems to give my voice an added resonance and depth.
2: Yeah, why don't you jump right in now, darling?
1: Well, I've had one bath today, but I like baths.
2: Good.
1: I guess I'm just a caveman at heart. Makes me feel good to get rid of my clothes for a while.
2: Yes, well, this bath is going to keep you happy for a long time.
1: Okay, now listen closely, girls. I may hit a high C. Mammy's little baby line.
2: Okay, girls, our objective is in sight. As soon as he gets into the tub, we'll get all his clothes. Blanche, you take his other suits from the closet.
7: All right.
2: Clara, you take his shirts and ties.
7: Okay.
2: Madame de Silva, you bring his shoes and socks.
7: Very well.
8: But Gracie, what if he wraps a towel around himself and chases us?
2: Oh, don't worry. There isn't a towel in the house that'll go all the way around George. Now hurry. We'll meet at Bill Goodwin's house in 5 minutes.

0: Good afternoon, Mrs. Burns. I've been ringing your door buzzer a long time. You look awfully old and tired today, Mrs. Burns.
1: I'm not Mrs. Burns. I'm Miska Burns.
0: But you're wearing a dress.
1: I know I'm wearing a dress. It's all the clothes I could find.
0: My goodness, I didn't know the shortage of men's clothes was that bad.
1: Look, Mr.
0: I hope the returning servicemen won't have to wear dresses. The poor fellas won't know who's whistling at who.
1: You don't understand, Mr. Postman. I have clothes, but my wife's club, the Beverly Hills Uplift Society, took them.
0: But why?
1: Why? They want to take over my radio program. Naturally, I can't do a broadcast in just my underwear.
0: You're right. Let's not kill television before it gets started.
1: Well, those dames haven't outsmarted me. I called NBC and told them not to let any women into my studio tonight.
0: A shrewd move.
1: Hmm. Certainly is a shrewd move. We can't let women get the upper hand. We men are the masters, and we're going to stay the masters.
0: Your dreams are getting better all the time.
1: Well, so long, Mr. Postman. See you later.
0: Goodbye, Mr. Burns.
1: What was that for?
0: That short dress shows your legs.
1: Not bad, huh?
0: I wish my wife had legs like yours.
1: Really?
0: Yes. Then when she got after me, I could run between them and escape. Well, goodbye. Remember, keep smiling.
2: Well, girls, are you all comfortable?
3: Oh, yes. Charming little place you have, Bill.
2: Oh, thanks.
3: I like the way your walls are simply covered with pictures. There must be hundreds of them.
2: Well, yes, but they're not so good. I'm having some better ones taken next week.
4: Oh, now that you're one of us, Bill, we can tell you that taking over George's program is only the beginning.
2: Really?
4: Oh, yes. According to our plan, women will gradually take over all the programs.
2: Well, but how can women fill the place of singers like Crosby and Sinatra and Haynes?
4: Well, that's easy. The place taken by all three of them can be filled by Kate Smith alone.
2: You're so right. But you'll have to replace the classical singers, too, Gracie. What about John Charles Thomas?
4: We'll replace those three with the Andrews sisters.
2: You're really crowding the men right out of the picture.
4: Yes, and then the Old Maids of America will sponsor a quiz program for male contestants. If any man misses a question, he has to marry one of the sponsors.
5: And the questions won't be easy.
4: Yes. Isn't that a wonderful plan?
2: Grand.
4: We'll call the program Take It and Love It.
2: Gracie, suppose the guy isn't happy with her.
4: Well, then he can tell his problem to Madam Anthony.
2: You certainly have figured all the angles.
6: Yeah, we're tired of it being a man's world.
4: And when we women take over radio, it'll be run smoothly and efficiently. No quarrels, no jealousies, no dissension.
2: Sounds great.
4: Yes, we'll, let's decide what each of us will do on the program this evening, huh? Madam De Silva, what will you contribute?
7: I intend to sing the bell song from Lakme.
5: Why don't you sing a song about the Liberty Bell, dear?
7: Why? Would that suit my voice better?
5: Yes, it has a crack in it.
7: Why? You tone-deaf ignoramus!
4: Item one, solo by Madame De Silva. Now, what will you contribute, Clara?
7: Well, I thought I'd give a talk on fashion trends. I design all my own clothes, you know. Did you design that peculiar garment that you're wearing?
5: Yes, and what's peculiar about it?
7: It resembles a tent pitched by a very young Boy Scout.
5: Oh, why, you dowdy old frump!
4: Item two, fashion talk by Clara Bagley. Now, what about you, Blanche?
5: I'll give a Shakespearean recitation. You? Why not? When I was a girl, I learned everything Shakespeare wrote. When you were a girl, he hadn't written much. Why, you illiterate hillbilly.
4: Item three, Shakespearean recitation by Blanche Morton. Now, you see how smoothly we settle things, Bill?
2: Yeah, I'm fascinated.
4: Well, let's run through the opening. Bill, you read the announcement.
2: Okay, Gracie. presenting the Beverly Hills Uplift Society in radio's first all-woman program.
8: Ah, beautiful lady.
4: Women of the world, arise. Let us shake off the chains of slavery and build a better world. A world in which there will be no men, just women and children.
8: Lady.
4: And now, for this evening's first tidbit of culture, here's Blanche Morton with a Shakespearean recitation.
5: The quality of mercy is not strained. It droppeth as a gentle rain from heaven. Upon the place beneath it is twice blessed. It blesses him that gives and him that takes. Tis mightiest of the mightiest.
2: Mrs. Morton, please. Who would listen to that?
5: Well, I guess you could do it better.
2: Well, certainly. Listen to this. The quality of Maxwell House is tops. It poureth from the fragrant coffee pot into the cup beneath. It is twice blessed. It blesseth him that pours and him that drinks. 'Tis tastiest of the tastiest. Now, you see, people listen to that because it's familiar to them. They know that Maxwell House is appetizing, rich, full-bodied, mellow coffee at its full-flavored best. Good to the last drop.
5: But those are not the words of William Shakespeare, the bard of Stratford-on-the-Avon?
2: No, those are the words of William Goodwin, the bard of Maxwell-on-the-House. And believe me, those words are known everywhere because more people buy and enjoy Maxwell House than any other brand of coffee in the world. Why, everybody who... Come in.
0: Good afternoon, Mr. Goodwin. Here's your mail.
2: Oh, thank you, Mr. Postman. Oh, say, I guess you're kind of surprised to find a dozen women in my house.
0: Yes, that's not as many as usual.
4: Now, Mr. Postman, I don't suppose you saw anyone at my house.
0: Oh, I saw your husband, Mrs. Burns.
4: Well, how could that be? You couldn't see the tub from the front door.
0: Yes, I could. He's the one who opened it. He was wearing one of your dresses.
4: Oh, well, come on, girls. Let's get to the studio and do the broadcast.
0: Yeah. Oh, just a moment, ladies. I'm afraid it's no use. Mr. Burns told NBC that no women were to be allowed in his studio tonight.
4: Oh, well, that does it. Well, we might as well take George's clothes back to... George's clothes? That's it. We'll put on his clothes and walk right in.
7: But, Gracie, even in a suit, my figure won't look like a man.
9: Well, we'll pad you a little, dearie.
7: Now, just a minute.
4: The girls, hurry and put on George's suits. We'll go to the studio as men.
0: Well, goodbye, girl, fellow. Well, whatever you are, remember, keep smiling.
10: Now, look, Mr. Postman, I know you've got orders not to let any women into Studio D, but I'm not a woman.
2: Now, beat it, sister.
10: Look, I've got on my wife's dress because my clothes were stolen. I'm a man.
2: With them hips?
10: Honest, I'm George Burns.
2: Oh, sure, and I'm Lauren Bacall. You ain't crashing this gate, sister.
10: I tell you, I'm George Burns, and if I don't get...
11: Well, good evening, Mr. Doorman.
2: Evening, Mr. Wilson.
10: Meredith, you're just in time... Oh, no. It's Gracie and the Uplifters. And they're wearing my suits.
2: You really are screwy, sister.
10: Honest, all those men are women. The little fellow in the green suit is my wife.
11: These are new members of my orchestra, Mr. Doorman. Mr. Morton?
12: Trombone.
11: Mr. Bagley?
12: Bass drum.
11: Mr. De Silva?
13: Zither.
11: And Mr. Allen?
4: Pipe organ.
2: Okay, gents, go right on through.
10: Gracie, you can't do this to me.
4: One side, madam. We have a program to do.
11: Oh, this is the end.
14: From January 17, 1946, and in addition to announcer Bill Goodwin and musical director Meredith Wilson, you also heard Verna Felton and the great cartoon voice legend Mel Blanc. He handled the role of the Happy Postman. As I shared with you at the beginning of that episode, George and Gracie were first heard on radio while traveling through Great Britain in 1929, then got their own full-time gig back in the States beginning in 1932. For the next 18 years, Burns and Allen were radio mainstays. Then in 1950, transitioned over to television. Dealing with health issues, Gracie retired in 1958, bringing that show to an end. She passed away in 1964 at age 69. Husband George, he famously made it to the century mark, passing away in March of 1996, 6 weeks after turning 100. I'm Greg Bell, and when we continue here on When Radio Was, It's Another Comedy. Harold Perry is the Great Gildersleeve, right after this.
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14: 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The Great Gildersleeve would debut in August of 1941, and this episode is from about 8 years later. It finds Gildy and his nephew Leroy checking out a haunted house. Walter Tetley is Leroy, and it's from April 20th, 1949.
22: Leroy? The Kraft Foods Company presents Harold Perry as the Great Gildersleeve.

0: The Great Gildersleeve is brought to you by the Kraft Foods Company, makers of parquet margarine. Well, let's see what's going on in the Great Gildersleeve household this fine spring morning. The great man and his little family are just finishing breakfast when they hear the familiar sound of the mailman's whistle.
1: Mailman!
2: I'll get it,
1: Bertie! Oh, my goodness. How can one small boy make so much noise?
2: Oh, it just comes natural to little Leroy.
1: Hey, Leroy, it isn't necessary to
2: shut... I got a package, a big one, too.
1: Package? Oh, yes, yes, I've been expecting that. Let me have it, my boy.
2: What's in it, Unky?
1: You'll see. It's something I sent away for.
2: What is it, a reducing set?
1: Leroy? Of course not.
2: Jim, tell us what it is.
1: Well, you'll just have to wait till I open it, my boy. It's sort of a surprise.
2: It is? Mm-hmm. Gee, hurry up. Mm-hmm.
1: There. What do you think of that, Leroy?
2: Gosh, a detective set.
1: Yeah?
2: Look at all that stuff. Her handcuffs, fingerprint powder, disguises.
1: Yeah?
2: And a book on crime detection.
1: That's right. It's from the Eagle Eye Detective Institute. Do you like it, my boy?
2: I sure do. Gee, thanks a lot, Unc. I've always wanted one of these.
1: Well, this isn't for you, Leroy. It's for me.
2: What? Oh, Unc.
1: Well, since I caught that bank robber a few weeks ago, I sort of got interested in this sort of thing. Just thought I might take up crime detection as a hobby.
2: Oh, for corn's sake.
1: Well, I happened to see this detective course advertised in a magazine.
2: And... Uncle Mort, how ridiculous can you get?
1: Now, it isn't ridiculous at all. No harm in learning about these things. You never know. It might come in handy.
2: How?
1: Hmm? Well, who knows? Someday the police department might call on me to help solve some big case. Why, I might become known as the Great Gildersleuth.
2: For heaven's sake. Gee, I thought the set was going to be for me.
1: Don't look so glum, Leroy. You can be a little detective, too. You can be my assistant.
2: I can? Oh, boy.
1: Sure. When a case comes up, we'll solve it together.
2: Gee, I wish a burglar would break in our house. Then we can catch him, Unc.
1: Well, let's not rush things, my boy. You children better run along to school now.
2: Okay. Goodbye, Uncle Mort.
1: Goodbye, my dear.
3: Detective.
2: See you later, Unc.
1: Goodbye, Leroy.
2: Hold on, cars!
1: Little Leroy. Well, I bet I'll have a lot of fun with this detective set. Certainly looks fascinating, all right. Wonder if Humphrey Bogart has one of these. Let's see now. Fingerprint powder. Sprinkle powder on surface. Blow away and fingerprints will be disclosed. Yeah, sounds easy. I'll try it on the table where Leroy was sitting. Should be plenty of fingerprints there. See, you just shake it out. You blow it. Well, it works. Look how plain they are.
4: Oh, you still here, Mr. Gildersleeve?
1: Yes, Bertie.
4: What are you doing, Mr. Gildersleeve?
1: I'm just looking at these fingerprints on the table here.
4: Oh.
1: You see how plain they are?
4: Yes, sir. Mr. Gildersleeve, I can't help it if people get fingerprints on things. I keep this house as clean as I can.
1: Oh, I know that, Bertie.
4: No, sir, I can't help a few fingerprints. This house is kept as clean as I can keep it.
1: Yeah, but, Bertie, I was looking for fingerprints.
4: Well, if you look for them, you'll find them. But I keep this house as clean as I can.
1: Now, Bertie, you don't understand. This is the way we investigate crime.
4: Well, a few fingerprints ain't no crime. I keep this house as clean as I can.
1: But, Bertie, I'm just being a detective.
4: It don't take no detective to find fingerprints around here. I can show you a lot of them, but I keep this house as clean as I can.
1: Guess I'd better pick up my fingerprint powder and blow.

0: Good morning, Peavy.
1: Yeah, hello, Mr. Gildersleeve.
0: Peavy, have you any crimes you want solved?
1: Okay.
0: Well, you haven't heard about it yet, but I'm taking up the study of scientific crime detection.
1: Oh, is that so?
0: Yep. Got myself a lot of detective equipment, and I'm all ready for business.
1: Well, in that case, you might be interested in something that happened this morning.
0: Oh? What's that, Peavy?
1: There was a big holdup down at the fire department.
0: A holdup?
1: Yes. The fire chief's pants were held up by a pair of suspenders.
0: Oh, for heaven's sake.
1: Held up by a pair of suspenders. Get it?
0: Yes. Hmm. Peavy, you may think this is funny, but someday you might need my services.
1: What?
0: Well, just suppose your drugstore was robbed. Or suppose somebody kidnapped Mrs. Peavy.
1: Kidnapped? Mrs. Peavy?
0: Yes.
1: Do you know somebody who wants to kidnap?
0: No, of course not. But just suppose somebody did take her away. You'd look for a detective, wouldn't you?
1: No, I'd look for Mrs. Peavy.
0: But, Peavy, I'm a detective. I could follow the clues.
1: All right, you follow the clues, and I'll follow Mrs. Peavy.
0: Well, you can laugh at me if you want to, Peavy. But I bet the FBI would be crazy to have a detective like me.
1: Well, all right. Yes, they certainly would.
2: 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We'll be right back with more after this.
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0: Marjorie?
13: Yes, Uncle Mort, what is it now?
0: And this book on crime detection is certainly interesting, all right.
13: Yes, I know. You've been telling me that ever since dinner. I'm trying to do my homework.
0: Oh, pardon me, of course. Go right ahead, my dear.
13: Thank you.
0: Marjorie?
13: Yes, Uncle Mort.
0: Write something on a piece of paper.
13: What?
0: Want to get a sample of your handwriting.
13: What for?
0: Well, there's a chapter here on analyzing personality through handwriting.
13: Oh, for heaven's sake.
0: Just write anything. Your name.
13: Oh, all right. There.
0: Thank you. Let's see here. Small letters crowded together, slant to the left. That's funny.
13: What's funny?
0: According to this, you're 50 years old, a pickpocket, and you have a black mustache.
13: Well, thank you very much.
0: Must have got something wrong.
13: Well, I hope so. Unky, I've got to get this homework done. I'm going upstairs. Good night, Mr. District Attorney.
0: Good night, Miss Miller. Wish Leroy would get back from that weenie roast so I could try this out on him. Yes, sir. I'll bet this... I'll get it, Bertie.
14: Well, good evening, Gildy.
0: Hello, Judge. Come in.
14: Thank you. Well, Gildy, Peavy tells me you're a super sleuth now.
0: Well...
14: I must say, in that dressing gown, you do look like a famous detective.
0: Oh? Sherlock Holmes?
14: No, the fat man. You...
0: Very funny, you old goat. Sit down.
14: Now, Gildy, what is all this nonsense?
0: It's no nonsense. I'm taking up the hobby of scientific crime detection, that's all.
14: Oh? Well, I know a case you could work on right now, Gildy.
0: You do? What's that?
14: There was a murder committed in an automobile this morning right at 2nd and Main.
0: A murder in an automobile?
14: Yes, a fella choked his throttle and killed his motor.
0: Oh, brother. Judge, with those old jokes, you and Peavy ought to go into television.
14: Well, maybe we should.
0: You.
15: Right
0: here, Leroy.
14: Hello, Leroy.
15: Hello, Judge. Unc.
0: What's the matter, my boy?
15: There's a ghost out there.
0: What? Where?
15: In that old house out by the mill pond. I heard it.
0: Now, my boy, you probably just imagined it.
15: No, I didn't. Piggy heard it, too. Us kids were coming home from the wiener roast, and we went by that haunted house and...
0: Leroy, there's no such thing as a haunted house.
15: Well, this one is.
14: I suppose you mean the old Willoughby house, Leroy.
15: Yeah. We were just going by there. It was all dark and everything. And all of a sudden, the door opened, and we heard footsteps in there. Like this.
0: Well, maybe somebody's living there.
14: Gilda, nobody has lived in that house for 20 years. Not since crazy old Henry Willoughby died there.
0: Oh, yes.
15: And then we heard a moan. Like this.
0: Oh, my goodness. A ghost. That's silly, Leroy.
14: Well, there have been a lot of stories about that house, Gilda. Some people claim they've seen old Willoughby's ghost roaming through the place at night. It's easy to see how it might frighten some people.
0: Well, it wouldn't frighten me.
15: That's what I told the kids, Unc. I told him you were a detective and nothing could scare you.
0: Why, of course.
15: I told him you'd walk right in that whole haunted house any old time.
0: Absolutely.
15: I told him you'd go right out there tonight.
0: Tonight?
15: Sure.
0: Well, it might be better, Leroy, if I went out there in the daytime. You can see better then.
15: Oh, why don't you go now and I can go with you?
0: Well...
14: You're not scared, are you, Gildy? A big detective like you?
0: Why, of course not.
14: Then why don't you go?
0: All right, Hooker, I will.
15: Oh, boy!
14: But, Gildy, aren't you afraid to go out there?
0: Why should I be? After looking at you all these years, a ghost would look good.
14: Gildy!
0: Goodbye, you old ghost. I mean old goat. Come on, Leroy.

0: There's the house, Unc.
1: Yes, I see it.
0: Well, shall we get out, Unc?
1: Huh? Get out? Oh, yes, of course. Pretty dark out here at night.
0: Yeah.
1: House does look a little spooky, doesn't it?
0: Yeah.
1: Well, I guess we ought to go a little closer.
0: Yeah. Sure scary, isn't it?
1: Well, it's a little dark and lonesome out here, but there's really nothing to be scared of. Leroy, what was that?
0: Just a screech owl, Unc.
1: Oh? Must have the hiccups. Hello there, Screechy. Stay close to me, my boy. You're probably pretty frightened.
0: All right.
1: We'll have to go through this gate. Sounds like Judge Hooker clearing his throat.
0: Unc.
1: Yes?
0: This is where we heard the ghost.
2: Huh?
0: We were standing right where you're standing when it happened.
1: Right where I'm standing?
0: Yeah. And all of a sudden the door opened. And we heard those footsteps. Then that scary sound.
1: You did? Well, Leroy, I told you there's no such thing as a ghost. You just imagined the whole thing. Why, how could anything like it...
0: Unc! The door! It's opening!
1: Yeah.
0: Footsteps!
1: A ghost!
0: But you said there weren't any ghosts!
1: Well, after this, don't believe everything I say. Come on, Leroy, run!

0: The first half of a haunted house episode of The Great Gildersleeve from April 20th, 1949. Now, we'll have the rest of that one at the beginning of our next show. The role of Throckmorton P. Gildersleeve was handled by Harold Perry. My question this time is about that young fellow who provided the voice of Leroy. Making a career out of playing young boy characters, Walter Tetley was actually in his 30s at the time of that broadcast. Therefore, he didn't quite look the part when it came time to do some Gildersleeve motion pictures. So a child actor was cast. I'll provide his name and wrap up when radio was right after this break.
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0: Welcome back. Before the break, we were talking about the Great Gildersleeve film series and the actor who played Leroy. You see, radio's Leroy Walter Tetley was actually an adult with a young-sounding voice, so he didn't look quite right for the big screen. Cast instead was child performer Freddie Mercer. He was seen in all 4 of the Gildersleeve motion pictures, released from 1942 to 44. Walter Tetley, by the way, did manage to get a small role in the 3rd film. He played a bellhop in the movie Gildersleeve on Broadway. I'm your host, Greg Bell, and we are all out of time. 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
9: From ABC News, I'm Wayne Cabot. In what could be a game-changing ruling, FIFA is lifting the red card suspension of American star Folarin Balogun. ABC's Christian Cordero reports.
10: Sources tell ABC News President Trump called FIFA's president Gianni Infantino last week urging him to review the matter. Soon after it was made public, Trump wrote thank you to FIFA on social media.
9: He said that FIFA is reversing a great injustice, and a lot of soccer fans might agree with that. Video shows Balogun didn't mean to step on his opponent's ankle. He will play in Seattle Monday against Belgium, whose team says it is astonished by this decision. The death toll from the heat is 25 in New Jersey alone, killing people from their mid-30s into their 80s. Most had no air conditioning. In a heat wave that Governor Mikey Sherrill says was the worst in 14 years, the cooling storms that ended it twisted power lines. The governor promising.
11: We're moving really, really quickly to address these things, get people power back as quickly as possible.
9: But the radar is already lighting up with more strong storms.

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2: On his social media Sunday, President Trump posted a falsified image of former President Obama and his wife Michelle boarding an Air Force One that had been spray-painted with graffiti, including BLM. Washington State has a millionaire's tax that helps pay for child care. State Democratic leader Joe Fitzgibbon says he's okay with the petition to repeal it.
3: We welcome that. We think this is an important enough issue that that Washingtonians will weigh in, and we wouldn't be pursuing it if we didn't think Washingtonians would support it.
2: Critics say the millionaire's tax is driving people out of state. We are dying less. Early data showing a decrease in death rates last year from the year before. Leading cause of death is now heart disease, then cancer. The causes of death have increases. A couple of them have, including the flu and pneumonia. We're becoming more antisocial. Axios reporting Americans are socializing less across all age groups. The decline is steepest among 15 to 24-year-olds. 20 years ago, they spent about an hour a day hanging out with others. Now it's 35 minutes, compared to an average of 4.8 hours a day on their phones, says Gallup. Someone stealing sewer covers in San Francisco in the dead of night, Jessica Lipnack, has been seeing it on a Ring camera.
4: 15 seconds, next one. 15 seconds. It took him no time at all. He was complete, professional.
2: They've named him the Great Drain Robber. I'm Wayne Cabot, ABC News.
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0: Listen, Gus, you've got to do the show.
1: I can't do it.
0: You've written for all the big comedians. You'd turn out a hit.
1: I don't have the time.
0: Oh, but Gus...
1: Look, I don't have the time. Anyways, I couldn't do it.
0: Ridiculous. A guy with your reputation.
1: Yeah, a guy with my reputation, yeah. What do you know? Listen. 12 years ago, I was under cabs. Gustav Green, the hack license read. Cripes, how I hated the cabs. Work like a slob, 12 or 14 hours a day for a lousy $27 a week. Now, do you blame me that I took the daydreaming? Like maybe it was my limousine and I was driving because my chauffeur had a day off? I used to sit at the wheel figuring out the darndest situations. Like I'd pick up some rich old dame and she'd leave me $1 million or I'd save a guy. All kinds of situations. But all I got was 27 per a week. Until the night I met Ben.
2: Take
1: me home, driver. Home? Your home or my home, wise guy?
2: Huh. Wait, sir.
1: Well, you got talent, you're driving a cab. Where can I get a job driving a cab? You want the radio on?
2: Definitely no.
1: Oh, now don't let's be bitter, shall we? You know, radio was quite a medium.
2: Yeah.
1: Just think, some guy says a few words into a microphone and you can hear it as far west as Georgia.
2: Gustav Green? Well, Mr. Green, meet Van Hauser, the best gag man in the radio business. Currently freelancing, unemployed, on the beach.
1: Well, if you're so good, why aren't you in there writing them yaks, wise guy?
2: Why? Because words I know, rib-tickling words, gags, yeah, jokes to make a corpse laugh. But plots, situations.
1: Situations?
2: Yeah, that's another story. I could coin a million if I could figure them
1: well,
2: out.
1: Well, look, situations. Now, let me tell you, I am a veritable Scheherazade on situations. I got a million. Now, look, for instance, the guy who says that if other fellas... I don't know, something clicked between me and Van Hauser. From the beginning, I always hated his guts, the way he talked to me like I was dirt. But up in his room, I started feeding him stories, stuff I dreamed up on the cab. He put it into good words, and it came out very funny, too. Well, inside a couple of years, I was getting $1,500 a week, but I was tied to that guy. I couldn't work with nobody else. I'd sit down with another gag writer, and nothing would happen. Yeah, I knew it was Van, or $40 a week in some broken-down job. So I hung on to him like a barnacle. I worked with him, ate with him, played with him. My place was just down the hall from his at the hotel. Sometimes I thought I'd go nuts if I had to look at his sneering ugly puss another day. And the only satisfaction I had was that he needed me and hated me just like I needed and hated him. But one day while we were writing a spot for Schmo for a day, he chose me a very unfunny line.
2: Gus, my goon boy, you may be interested to know that I'm going to marry Julie Phelps.
1: Julie Phelps, a dancer?
2: That's right. She used to be at the club, Catalina.
1: She making trouble for you?
2: Cut it.
1: All right. I didn't say nothing against her.
2: All right, you better not.
1: Okay, go ahead and enjoy yourself.
2: Well, thanks. So, Gus, my cornball colleague, we may not be seeing so much of each other, hence.
1: Oh, now, look, you don't mean that, but... Hey, now, wait a minute. What's going to be with our partnership here?
2: Well, we'll see. I'll talk it over with Julie.
1: No, Van. Now, look, I mean it. We've always done what we wanted to. Loafed all day, worked all night, ate and slept at any crazy hour. Mm. Now, no dame is going to stand for that.
2: Julie is different.
1: No dame is different.
2: Yeah, she knows how we operate. And she knows you, Gus.
1: Yeah, and she's not exactly crazy about me, neither.
2: I was just coming to that. Now, if you want to stay in with me, be nice to her, huh?
1: It won't do no good. Listen, Van, she'll make trouble between us, see? She'll work on that as soon as the knot is tied.
2: I said...
1: Now, listen to me. I'm your pal, Van. A dame like that is hard busy. You know what the club Catalina...
2: Well,
1: she
2: Gus,
1: wasn't exactly...
2: Gus, Julie is one in a million. A joke man like you comes a dime a dozen.
1: Okay, if that's the way you feel.
2: That's the way I feel.
1: Pardon me for having any feet, hey.
2: All right, just be nice to her. No cracks.
1: Okay, so I'll be nice. Now, look, about Sunday's show...
2: Be nice to her. If you're not, Gus, we're finished.
1: Yeah, I said I'd be nice, but I knew it wouldn't do no good. Julie was a small-town girl who soured on Broadway after she had a bust-up with Nick Edwards, the mug who runs the Club Catalina, and she wanted out. And she was going to take Van with her, too, so it came to me that I'd better figure out a situation and pronto. She didn't like me because she was scared of me. I knew about her and Nick Edwards, and Van didn't. So I says to myself, I says, Gus, maybe the dame will scare away, hey?
3: Who is it, Van? Oh, Gus Green, what a surprise.
1: Hello there, Julie. Yeah, this is for you.
3: Flowers?
1: Yeah, Van told me about you, Tucy, and I figured...
3: Oh, they're lovely. Come on in, Gus.
2: Thanks.
3: I miss flowers so much in the city. Back home, the garden's always full of them.
2: Yeah, yeah. Say, this is a nice place you got here.
3: Thanks.
2: Yeah, very swanky. Wasn't that chair once in the lobby of the Club Catalina?
3: Well, I bought it when they redecorated the place.
2: Oh, sure, sure you did, honey, but it just reminded me.
3: About what?
2: I just happened to see your friend Nick Edwards today.
3: I haven't seen Nick in months.
2: Oh, sure you haven't, honey, but he's still carrying the torchola for you.
3: I'm not interested.
2: No, I didn't say you were, but you might be interested in the fact that Nick said, if Van Houser marries Julie, so help me, I'll kill him.
3: Did he say that?
2: Now, would I lie, honey?
3: Well, that settles it. I've had enough of show business. Van and me are going back home.
2: Oh, no, you can't do that to Van, Julie. This is his life. What's he gonna do in a small town?
3: I don't care. I'm sick of it. Sick of all the cheap characters, the bums and the hangers-on. If I want him to, Van will come with me.
2: Oh, look, maybe he would. Well, I'm sure he would. But, Julie, what I really wanted to say was, why don't you give me a few days? I'll go talk to Nick, and who knows, maybe I can fix the whole thing up.
3: Would you, Gus? I'd like to stay for Van's sake. I'd like to see him get a good job with regular hours. Maybe an advertiser.
2: Sure, sure. Nick will listen to me. Well, at least I can try, huh?
3: Thanks, Gus. You're nice. I didn't know.
2: And then I got another idea.
3: What's that?
2: Maybe the three of us could all work together.
3: Oh, I can't write. I can type.
2: Well, we need a secretary. We could dictate our stuff to you.
3: I don't know shorthand.
2: You don't have to. After all, what is a comedy script? Along the left-hand side of the page, you put the name of the character, and then you write out what he's supposed to say. Simple?
3: Sounds simple.
2: Oh, you could spend more time with Van. How would you like to try?
3: I'd love to. Gus, it would be wonderful.
2: Sure, it'd be wonderful. For me. When she said she'd work with us, Julie was playing a part in a situation that I dreamed up. And let me tell you, it was a good one. Because it ended with me still making a grand and a half per week, and Julie Phelps, well, Julie Phelps was just not there. Music chaser and a commercial. Credits and sign off.
4: Got that, darling?
3: Every word, Mr. Hauser.
2: Well, Van, how do you like our new secretary?
5: Oh, she's good, Gus. How come you had such a swell idea? Mm-hmm.
3: Gus, if this works out, I'll be the happiest person alive.
2: Oh, no, you won't, Julie. I will. Now, come on, I'd like to try dictating.
3: Mm-hmm, ready?
2: Okay, take a clean sheet of paper. Mm-hmm. Here's a gag sequence for the Fred Benton Show.
5: Oh, look who's writing gags.
2: Don't laugh.
5: Genius.
2: Now, look, Fred's talking to Mrs. Mishmash, mm-hmm. and she starts reading the wrong page of the script, you see?
3: Yeah.
2: Ready, let's go. Mrs. Mishmash, please don't laugh at me. Mm-hmm. I think we've made a mistake.
3: Mistake, uh-huh.
2: Now, Fred Benton, I know I have.
3: Have.
2: Mrs. M, let's start all over from the beginning. Fred. If you love me, you will.
5: That's funny.
2: No, that's charming. No, this is Mrs. Am I going too fast?
3: No, that's
2: okay, fine. This is Mrs. Mishmash again. Uh-huh. I would do anything for you.
3: Anything for you.
2: Fred, he says, I would like to see you.
5: Mm-hmm. Oh, I'm bored.
3: Okay. Now,
2: Mrs. M again. Let's talk this over. How about tonight?
3: About tonight.
2: Yeah. Fred, when? At midnight.
3: Midnight.
2: Mrs. M. Come, I'm waiting for you right now.
3: You right now.
2: Did you get it all?
3: Mm-hmm.
2: Good.
3: Type it right up.
5: Wait.
2: What's the matter?
5: Don't bother, Julie. We couldn't use that corn even on the Benton Show.
2: All right, wise guy. Give it to me, Julie. I'll file it under sustainers.
3: Look, if you're going to fight, I'm not going to work for either of you. Van, be a dear and get me a pack of cigarettes downstairs, will you?
5: All right, huh? Gus, don't try to write any more of those charming gags.
2: Get lost.
3: Gus?
2: Yeah?
3: Get anywhere with Nick?
2: Well, Julie, he's softening up, but he wants to see you.
3: Gus, I don't want that man near me.
2: Now, look, you don't see him, you better start wearing black. For Van, you know Nick Edwards.
3: I know Nick wouldn't stop at killing, but
2: Now, listen, Julie, I haven't got time to argue with you now. Van will come back, but why don't you come to my place tomorrow night at 11?
3: I'll run into Van for sure.
2: Well, then come before 8 and wait for me. We'll have rehearsals till then.
3: What about Van?
2: Tell him you're going to sleep early or something.
3: What if he calls anyway?
2: I'll cover you. I'll probably be with him anyhow.
3: He must never know about Nick.
2: I get it. Now, listen, Julie, you just leave everything to me, and in a couple of days, you won't have to worry about Nick Edwards again. Yeah, just leave everything to me, and you won't have to worry about anything anymore, Julie Phelps. Not even your own funeral.
5: Come 8 o'clock the next evening, I paid a little visit to my apartment, long enough to see that Julie was comfortable and also to get the keys to her place out from her handbag. I drove over there and went upstairs to do some interior decorating. My kind. Gonna take Van away from Broadway, are you? Gonna send me back to $40 a week in a pig's ear, you are, Julie Phelps, get that? In a pig's ear! Now, just one more touch to complete the situation. A little business outside the Club Catalina. Hey, kid, come here. Here, listen now. Here's a dime, kid. Take this note in this here envelope and give it to Nick Edwards. And if anyone asked you, say a dame gave it to you. Got that? A beautiful dame. You got it from a beautiful dame, right? Look, Gus. Gus, no more work. Let's knock off.
4: What's the matter, Van? You tired?
5: No.
4: Well, what's eating you?
5: Well, you wouldn't understand.
4: All right, so don't tell me. I don't care anyhow.
5: All right, it's Julie. Said she had to go to bed early tonight.
4: So what? It ain't legal?
5: I called a half dozen times. No answer.
4: Uh-huh. Afraid she's still timing you, huh?
5: I didn't say that.
4: Yeah, but I know how you feel.
5: Yeah, well, mind your own business.
4: Look, my friend, I'll do you a good turn. Leave me dial the number for you. The
5: number's on the pad. Let's see what your fat fingers can do.
4: Okay. You could talk to her while I go down to my room to get my hat and coat. I'll take you for a drive before we hit the sack.
5: Well, sometimes you're even human.
4: Okay, here, take it. It's ringing now. I'll be right back.
5: I'll see you.
6: Hello?
5: Julie, darling.
6: Van.
5: Honey, I'm sure glad to hear your voice. Where you been?
6: Why?
5: Well, I've been trying to get you all evening. No answer. Then Gus tried
6: to... Dear, I told you. I was going home to get some sleep.
5: Well, when I phoned you,
6: well,
5: must
6: maybe,
5: have...
6: Maybe it didn't wake me.
5: Well, now, baby, that's hardly likely with a phone right near your bed.
6: Sometimes I sleep.
5: Julie.
6: I can...
5: Julie, is there someone there with you?
6: Of course not, Van. I'm alone. I'm by myself. I'm... What are you... No! Oh.
5: Julie.
6: Van!
5: Julie. Julie, what's the matter? Julie!
4: A very neat situation, you granted, Warden?
7: Sure.
4: Julie being killed in her apartment 2 miles away, Van hearing it over the phone, and me in the next room to him at the hotel. You like it, huh, Warden? Yeah, I like it too, and I did it. That was a very sensational situation.
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4: Van was still screaming into the phone when I came down the hall from my place a minute later with hat and coat draped over my very shaking arm. I opened the door.
5: Gus. Gus, something's happened to Julie.
4: Huh?
5: Something's happened to Julie.
4: Well, how do you know? Did you get her?
5: Yeah, she answered the phone.
4: But, so?
5: Well, she sounded funny, like there was someone in the same room, and then suddenly she sounded like she was hit or choked or something.
4: Well, maybe it's just a gag she was pulling. You know, dames do that sometimes.
5: You think so?
4: Why, sure.
5: No, it couldn't be. I heard her, Gus. Gus, what should I do?
4: Now, come on, keep your shirt on,
5: the
4: Van.
5: She screamed.
4: Did you call her back?
5: No, I didn't.
4: Well, why don't you?
5: That's right. So I call her back, that's what I'll do.
4: Sure.
5: Of course I'll call her. Hand me the phone.
4: Yeah.
5: Something's happened, I know it has.
4: Line busy?
5: No answer.
4: Yeah, but you just spoke to her a minute ago.
5: Oh, Gus, I'm worried. I'm worried sick.
4: I get it. She's all right. Come on out for a ride.
5: Oh, no, I couldn't.
4: Look, tell you what I'll do for a pal. I'll drive you over there, and you can check up for yourself. Van looked pretty grim as we drove over to Julie's place in the West 70s. I checked over everything I'd done and figured how I'd work out the rest of the situation. And we turned off Central Park West into the side street where Julie lived on the second floor of a converted brownstone. Hey, look, there's a guy coming out of the house. That's probably nobody.
5: He's making a getaway. Gus, follow him.
4: I never catch him now.
5: Oh, gosh, Gus, if you'd only got close enough to see his license number.
4: Well, I did.
5: What was it?
4: LK573498.
5: LK573498.
4: All right, Sam Spade, now let's go upstairs and visit Julie, huh? The door to Julie's apartment was wide open when we got upstairs, and the place was just like I left it. Like there'd been some kind of a fight. And then I saw where I'd made a mistake. The telephone where Julie was supposed to be strangled was as neat as a pin. I watched Van's face to see if he noticed it, but, well, he was too broken up to notice anything.
5: Julie. Gus, she was a sweet kid.
4: What do you mean, was?
5: I know. She's dead.
4: What do you know? All you see is that her apartment is all busted up.
5: I heard her scream, didn't I? Gus, I waited 20 years to meet a girl that I could marry. So help me, I'm not going to die till a guy who did this is in his grave. You'll see. You'll see, Gus. I'm kind of mixed up now, but in a little while I'll be able to think. I'll know what to do. Sure, I'll know what to do. Look, that's the telephone.
4: What about the telephone?
5: I'm going to call the police.
4: No, Van, now wait a minute. Don't be crazy.
5: What?
4: Look, put the telephone down.
5: Why shouldn't I call the police?
4: It's very simple. You got no evidence she was murdered.
5: But I heard a scream.
4: Use your eyes, Van, will you? Use your eyes. Julie said she was in bed. Has the bed been slept in? And where's her coat? Where's her purse? And where's her hat?
5: They're not here, but she said she... You're right, Gus. You're right, I won't phone. Maybe she's still alive.
4: That's better. Now look, Van, sometimes we haven't felt too good towards each other, but after all, we've been partners for a long time, kid, and I'll tell you what, I'll do anything. Anything you say to help you out.
5: All right, then, look. Look, just on an off chance, Gus, trace that license plate, will you? Let's find out who that guy was.
4: We went back to our hotel. I slept like a log because I knew that Julie was 10 feet from my bed in the closet, very dead, where she couldn't come between me and Van anymore. Next morning, I told Van I checked at the license bureau.
5: Whose car was it?
4: Nick Edwards.
5: Catalina Edwards?
4: That's right.
5: Why, that dirty goon,
4: now, look, you don't think that he...
5: I don't have to think. I'll let the police...
4: Now, wait a minute, hold it. Look, Van, I never told you this before, but I knew all along that Julie was playing around with Nick Edwards.
5: With Nick Edwards?
4: Yeah. That's why I never liked it. Now, you better not call the cops. Maybe we was just busting in on a private little party last night.
5: No, I can't believe it. No, not Julie.
4: Well, we gotta find out where she is. And the guy who knows is Nick Edwards.
5: What makes you think he'll tell?
4: I'll tell you what. I'll call him at the club tonight and ask him over. I think maybe he'll accept me invitation. Well, Nick arrived at 11 p.m., and from my window, I watched him park his black car in a dark side street near the hotel, just like I told him to. Then I carried Julie's body down the back stairs and put it in the luggage compartment of Nick's car. Nobody saw me. And a few minutes later, I knocked on Van's door.
5: That you, Gus? Come in.
4: Hiya, Van. Hi, Nick.
0: Good evening, Gus.
5: Nick was just telling me, Gus.
0: Look, I'm just as worried about Julie as you guys are, see?
5: Yeah. That's easy to say.
0: Okay. Don't take my word for it. But I've had her house called every half hour all day.
5: Why'd you go there last night in the first place?
0: You haven't been around long, have you?
5: Never mind that, wise guy. Why'd you visit my girl?
0: Who said she was your girl?
5: She was engaged to me.
0: She was tired of you.
5: Why, you
0: sit down.
5: Good.
0: She told me so herself.
5: When?
0: Yesterday.
4: Then you saw her yesterday, Nick?
0: No. No, I ain't seen her since she quit working at the club and started to pal around with your friend here.
5: But you just said that...
0: Julie was the only gal who ever had me on the ropes, see? But when she called it quits, I went along. She was too good for an ex-con like me anyway, I figured. But last night, someone gives me a note in her handwriting.
5: Oh? What did the note say, Nick?
0: It was the most beautiful thing I've ever seen. I read it over and over until I knew it by heart. Please don't laugh at me. I think we made a mistake. I know I have. Let's start all over from the beginning. If you really love me, you will. I love you. I'll do anything for you. I'd like to see you. Let's talk this over. How about tonight? When? At midnight? Come. Come, I'm waiting for you right now.
4: As soon as Nick Edwards left, I told Van I didn't believe anything he said, and as far as I was concerned, Nick either killed Julie or had taken her away. Van agreed with me, and we called the police. Ah, yes, it all made a perfect situation. The best I'd ever dreamed up. All of Nick Edwards' high-powered lawyers couldn't save him from being sentenced to the chair. Yes, sir, life looked pretty sweet, but... there was just one thing wrong. Van's comedy was getting worse and worse. Fred Benton told us we'd have to get better or else. Now, we sat in Van's room sweating out a Benton program that was a day overdue. Van, for the love of Mike, will you pull yourself together?
5: Gus, I can't think.
4: You don't have to think. I gave you the whole situation. All you gotta do is write the gags for it.
5: Gags.
4: Now, look, in the first scene, Fred and Mrs. Mishmash steal a horse. But here's the twist. The horse is blind. You get it?
5: Yeah.
4: Well, come on, then, Gib. You know hundreds of horse gags. Now, just give them a twist and fit the situation.
5: I can't. They just won't come.
4: Look, if we don't get this script in tomorrow, Fred will can us. Now, come on, guy. Will you write?
5: Oh, write yourself.
4: Dan, you know I can't write. I'm no good without a gag man.
5: Get yourself another gag man. I'm through.
4: Look.
5: Washed up.
4: You know it won't work, Van. You know that. I've tried it on the QT. I was afraid that someday would break up, but it never worked. With you and me, Van, something happens. We're a great team. Without me, you're just another guy making with words. Without you, I'm just another Joe. Now, don't you see, kid? That's why we gotta stick together. Even if we do hate each other's guts. That's why nobody can't never break us up. Now, come on, guy, write, will you?
5: I can't think of anything. Look, how we got something in the files we never use. You got a senior dictator to Julie. What was that?
4: Huh?
5: That Mrs. Mishmash Fred, was it please don't laugh at me or something? I think we made a mistake.
4: No, Van, look, that's a no-good situation. That's dead. Let's get something new.
5: It's a good situation.
4: No,
5: a very clever situation. All I need are the lines. Please don't laugh
4: now,
5: at me.
4: Now, Van, I'm telling
5: the
4: you it's
5: lines,
4: no good.
5: The lines, please don't laugh
4: I'm
5: at me.
4: I'm telling you it's no good,
5: of
4: Van.
5: Of course, why didn't I think of that before? Those lines you dictated to Julie, they fit.
4: No, they don't fit. And besides, I can't ride gags, you know that.
5: That wasn't a gag, Gus. That was a situation. The most desperate situation you ever invented.
4: Now, wait a minute. What are you beating your gums about
5: here? You'll find out.
4: What are you going to do?
5: Operator, I want to speak to Inspector Martin at police headquarters. Get away from that door, Gus. I got a gun.
4: Now, don't shoot, Van. Wait a minute.
5: Listen and don't move.
1: Police headquarters, Inspector Martin.
5: Oh, Inspector Martin, this is Van Hauser of the Julie Phelps case.
1: Hey, I've been trying to get...
5: Edwards didn't kill Julie. Gus Green did. And I got proof.
1: That makes it even worse. Edwards says you framed him.
5: Green did. Nick's note was a script dictated to Julie, minus the character names.
1: How about his alibi?
5: He dialed his own number, Inspector, not hers, and killed her while she was speaking on the phone. To make things look right, he messed up her apartment. I never could quite figure out why there were no signs of struggle around her telephone. Now I know. Yeah, he must have stowed her body in Nick's car. Better send some cops over right away before I shoot him.
1: Well, they're coming over, Hauser, to protect you. Edwards broke out about an hour ago. Watch out for him.
5: Nick Edwards?
0: Yes, Nick Edwards.
5: Huh? Nick Edwards.
0: All right, Hauser, come across with that gun. Nick, come on.
5: Nick, you heard what I said, didn't you?
0: So what?
5: I didn't frame you. Gus did. He's the guy with a situation.
0: So what? You took my girl away from me, didn't you?
5: No.
0: All right, give me that gun.
4: Now, Nick, wait a minute. Nick, what are you going to do with
0: that? Nothing except to give me that gun, Hauser.
5: Gus, don't let him get that gun, Gus.
0: I'm a little too quick for you, Gus.
4: Now, Nick, please. Now, don't shoot me. Let me tell you how this
0: works. I've had a belly full of your stories. They put me in jail, remember? They're all stuffed to me now, see? But like they say, there ain't no situation that can't take a new twist. Here's the twist to this one. You ain't gonna die for the murder of my poor Julie. No. You're going to die for something you didn't do.
4: What do you mean, Nick?
0: Just this. The murder of Van Hauser.
4: Well, they didn't believe me at the trial. So I'm up for killing my late, unlamented partner. But you know me. I always like a twist. They got Nick for killing Julie. Now I guess you can understand why I can't write the prisoner's annual show, can't you, Warden? Not without Van. And besides, like I said, I don't have too much time, do I? Before I go to the chair.

0: Bertie, you believe me, don't you?
1: What, Mr. Gilsey?
0: I did hear something out there last night.
1: Yes, sir.
0: There's something going on in that house.
1: Yes, sir.
0: I wouldn't get scared about nothing.
1: No, sir.
0: What's the use? I tell you, Judge, there's something peculiar about that house.
2: Oh, of course.
0: Well, there is. I was standing there, and then I heard this strange sound.
2: Strange sound. It was probably your knees knocking together.
0: It was not.
2: Well, I know another place that's haunted, Gildy.
0: Where's that?
2: Your upper story. There's been nobody home there for years.

0: you're getting pretty good on that cello.
1: Thank you.
0: Good night, folks.
2: Harold Perry is the great Gildersleeve in an episode from April 20th, 1949. I'm Greg Bell, and up next here on When Radio Was, Private Detective Time. The Adventures of Sam Spade starring Howard Duff will begin right after this.
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2: 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The lead actor is Howard Duff, joined each week by Lorene Tuttle as Sam's secretary, Effie. And this episode is The Tears of Night Caper. Oh, one more thing. To answer a common listener query, transcribed in terms of a radio show simply means it was recorded versus broadcast live. 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
18: Detective Agency.
19: Finitum est.
18: Mr. Who?
19: Finitum est. It is finished. Latin.
18: Oh. Sam?
19: What's left of me, sweetheart?
18: Well, where are you? What happened? Who did it?
19: Here. Everything. And what?
18: What?
19: No, I asked you first.
18: Sam.
19: Now you're making sense.
18: Well, did that Mr. Mortuus get in touch with you?
19: Demortuus nil nisi bonum.
18: Oh, Sam, stop it.
19: Second year Latin, F. Speak well of the dead.
18: You mean he's dead?
19: If you have tears, prepare to shed them now. This one ends up worse than Rigoletto. Have your extra handkerchief ready, get some organ music on the radio, and I'll be down to dictate my report on the Tears of Night Caper.
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1: and William Spear, radio's outstanding producer, director of mystery and crime drama, join their talents to make your hair stand on end with the adventures of Sam Spade. 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

0: Anya. Oh! Sam, your face! What happened to it?
1: Many, many things, Ev.
0: But it's also kind of raw. Oh, Sam.
1: In time, Effie, my wounds will heal.
0: Oh, I'll bet that Mamie Gagan had something to do with it. I could tell when she came in here that she was going
1: to be... Mortuus nil nisi bonum.
0: Huh?
1: Latin, speak well of the dead, remember?
0: Oh,
1: One thing at a time, sweetheart. Let's get this over with. I want to find a doctor.
0: Oh, you're so brave, Sam. Carrying on in the face of your face.
1: Sure.
0: You won't be satisfied until you just die for your profession.
1: Well, if I do, nil nisi bonum, Effie. Nil nisi bonum.
0: That means?
1: Latin means, bony knees.
0: Oh.
1: Date, July 24, 1949, to Miss Daphne Arlington from Samuel Spade, San Francisco, license number 137596. Subject, the tears of night. Dear Daphne, I hope this will clear up a few things in your mind. I hope it'll let you know how you got where you are and what happened to put you there. It all has an illogical beginning, middle, and end. At 3, yesterday afternoon, my loyal secretary and confidant, Miss Effie Perrine, a doll, who has been rehearsing a Cockney play for television, flung open my office door and said,
2: "Miss Mamie Gagan to see Mr. Spade."
1: I said, "Cooey." Miss Mamie Gagan looked everything the name implied, from her lately blonded hair to her genuine alligator shoes. I might add, she weighed in at approximately 160 and was in very good condition.
3: You, Spade.
1: I am he. Sit down, please.
3: Ah.
1: Don't you believe me?
3: I hate gumshoes. They all stink.
1: Something in your background. Perhaps as a girl. I'm just assuming that you were one.
3: All gumshoes are nosy. They talk too much. That's why I don't like them. Here.
1: For me?
3: Who else, stupid?
1: Oh. And it says, pay to the order of Samuel Spade, $100, signed Mamie Gagan, co-signed Johnny McCall. All right, is it good?
3: You wise guy or something? Sure it's good. I'm the treasurer. Get your hat.
1: In this weather?
3: We gonna go see Johnny.
1: McCall?
3: Yeah.
1: Why are we gonna see Johnny?
3: Johnny wants you should do something for him.
1: What does Johnny want I should do for him?
3: Come on, Spade, what's the matter with you? He'll tell you.
1: I'd just love to hear you talk, Mame, that's all.
3: All this gaffing ain't getting us nowhere. The boss is waiting. Gumshoes talk too much.
1: Yes, ma'am. Well, maybe we do, but ours is a lonely profession. Mamie led me to a large Cadillac parked in the no-parking zone. She tore the ticket up and ate it. We got in and charged through traffic towards Burlingame. About a half a mile this side of the main highway, we turned off to the left. Pretty soon, we were winding up a private road to a fine old colonial mansion. Two or three private patrolmen were guarding the entrance. They all needed shaves. They kind of nodded as we went up the front door. Naturally enough, it didn't open, but a peep shutter did.
4: Yeah?
3: It's me, Feely. This is the private peeper the boss wants to see. Open up.
4: Okay.
1: How are you feeling, Mr. Feely?
4: Screw. All kinds of folks around.
3: This way, Spade. Mamie, I got your peeper.
5: Okay.
3: Inside. Here he is, Johnny, flat feet and all. His name's Spade.
5: I know. I picked him myself. Go on, beat it.
3: I hate gumshoes.
1: Boom.
5: Don't mind Mamie. She's kind of bitter.
1: Yes, she is. Yeah.
5: She did a lousy job on her hair last time. It's all streaky.
1: Yeah, I noticed.
5: Go on, sit down.
1: Nice place, Johnny. Nice place. How's the gross?
5: Oh, ain't as good as running beer, but... them days are gone. I do all right. 2 crap tables, 2 faro games, a little roulette in the living room, but I have to be careful.
1: Yeah, you seem to have plenty of muscle outside to keep you safe and comfy.
5: Ah, punks, all of them. But the best I can get nowadays, no good gunsels left. Guess they all got married and settled down or something.
1: All right, Johnny, it's cool and it's nice out here. You make a living and I got a check for $100. Why?
5: Well, in my line, I don't generally have much use for a private eye. I don't generally like them.
1: Neither does Mamie.
5: But I can use one right now. Ever see this before? No? Well, it's a little bit of necklace.
1: Necklace case.
5: Called the Tears of Night or something.
1: Yeah?
5: It's worth quite a chunk of Gita's. These 4 diamonds are good stuff. Dame named Daphne Arlington left it here a week ago when she went in for a plunge at the roulette table. She left it for a standby till she raised the cash. Kind of a screwy dame. You know, a widow with a lot of money. Boyfriend named Lenny Epich. He paints or something. Mm-hmm. Well, she sent me a check today for the 5 G's she lost, and I just want you to take this thing back to her.
1: That all?
5: Yeah, that's all. I got my dough, she gets a necklace. You're a licensed bonded investigator, insured, it's safe with you. I couldn't trust any of my punks with it, and I don't like to be seen in public, so you just take it back. It's all very simple.
1: Uh-huh. Now that you've told me how simple it is, suppose you give me the unexpurgated sequel. Did her check bounce?
5: Yep. All right. You want a drink? There wasn't any check, Sam. She called me a couple of hours ago and said if I didn't have this thing back to her by tonight, she'd call a load of cops and come out here and tear the joint apart.
1: Not such a screwy dame at that. You're stuck?
5: You telling me. If she comes with cop, I'm closed for season. I'm getting old.
1: Oh, you're not old, Johnny.
5: Feely was running the table. I didn't know he'd taken this thing for security till we counted up.
1: Stupid Feely.
5: I should have pushed his mush in or something. Letting a dame like that make us a setup.
1: Well, maybe you'll do better next time.
5: Oh, ain't gonna be no next time, Spade. Well, here's her address. Here's the ice. Just take it to her and I'll chalk it up to experience.
1: You better get yourself a new boy at that table, Johnny.
5: You telling me. You telling me.
1: Well, bye.
0: Lenny, I thought you'd never get here. The performance begins at 8:30, and you know how the traffic is, and if we're going to have a bite to eat... You aren't, Lenny. Where's Lenny?
1: I don't know, Miss Arlington. I'm supposed to deliver some jewelry.
0: Jewelry? That would be mortuous. Mortuous.
1: Mortuous. Yes, but I...
0: What are you looking at?
1: Your throat.
0: Really? Well, really, Mr.
1: Spade, Sam Spade.
0: Well, really, Mr. Spade. I'm only waiting for Lenny to get here so we can make the first curtain of streetcar. And we're going to be late if he doesn't get here. You can understand that, Mr. Spade.
1: You're going to be a little early. Streetcar doesn't open until Monday.
0: And already, and he hasn't shown up. Well, good night, Mr. Spade.
1: Hey. The white ermine cape you were wearing and the black strapless thing needed a touch. But you had it. A diamond necklace. In fact, the tears of night, the same one I had in my pocket, Daphne, was hanging around your lovely neck. I rebuzzed your buzzer and knocked on your door for quite a while until it was quite evident that you were not going to open up. Under the hallway light, I snapped open the necklace case. Mortuous, you had said. And mortuous was what it said stamped inside the case. A gloomy word with a gloomy address. The White Hotel on Turkey.

0: 866-90 Red Eye is the phone number, 866-907-3339. Dan Mandis here in for Gary and Erica. Coming up after the bottom of the hour, I'll go ahead and do my segment as we compare and contrast the July 4th speeches of Mayor Mamdani out there in New York and President Donald Trump. It's really interesting, the things I look at politics kind of like sport. You know what I'm talking about? Like I like sports, but I really enjoy politics. And when Donald Trump trash talks and he really shoves the truth in the haters' faces just to watch them respond, I love that. For example, Donald Trump posting this: over 273 Americans have been shot since the war in Iran began in Chicago. I mean, people are losing their minds. And you know what? If they want to lose their minds over the truth, then here's the deal. The truth hurts. Speaking of which, I think I've got time to play this. Chuck Todd apparently did not like Donald Trump's speech that I'm going to be talking about coming up here after the next break. But Chuck Todd apparently didn't like Donald Trump's speech.
1: I'm so angry and feel betrayed. I do. I feel betrayed as an American by him on this.
0: Hmm.
1: Constitution is not perfect, but it gives us a way to keep going. It gives us structure for disagreement. It gives us a method for repair. It gives us the possibility of becoming better without pretending we were always good. It makes some of the same promises that some religious texts do for people. And this is why I'm so pissed off.
0: Now, during this, and I'm going to repost this on my social, follow me at Dan Mandis Show. But if you watch the video, he's sort of like bobbing up and down, like he's so angry that he can't seem to calm down. It's like his legs are shaking up and down. He's so angry.
1: Not because I love the country less, but because I love the idea of America enough to resent seeing it cheapened by this man.
0: Hmm.
1: America deserved better at 250.
0: Right.
1: Someday, I believe, it will get better. But it's in your hands.
0: There you go, Chuck Todd. All right, got a lot more straight ahead on Red Eye Radio.
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4: 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That is 6 to 10 Eastern, 5 to 9 Central. 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By the way, I forgot to mention, but if you can't call, but you want to text into Red Eye Radio, I have now activated my text line, which I use for my morning show in Nashville, 615-737-9986, 615-737-9986. If you want to text in comments to the show, you can do so at that number, 615-737-9986. There is a video. You know, when the weather gets really hot, things start going crazy. We saw really high temperatures, of course, over the 4th of July weekend. One video went viral quickly. You can find it on my socials at Dan Mandis Show. A mob of teens attacked a female police officer in North Charleston, South Carolina. It is a 30-second video, but it really does tell you all you need to know about these types of, and I'm going to air quote this, these teen takeovers. You've got this massive amount of teenagers, and they're running wild. And you know, you listen to talk radio, and you're on the internet, and you're on the socials, you know how these things go. You've got massive amounts of teenagers. It can be anywhere from a couple dozen to hundreds of teenagers. They all show up in one place and there's a lot of violence. There's a lot of vandalism. Fights break out. It is just awful. And so in this particular video, that did indeed go viral, millions of views. A lone white female police officer is being attacked by a bunch of young black teenagers. And realize when I say teenagers, they could be younger than 18. They could be 18. They could be 19, early 20s, whatever. But now, luckily, I believe she's going to be okay, because backup comes very quickly. But this cop, she's on her back and she is in a headlock while multiple people attack her. One girl is actually hitting her with a Roman candle, which is some kind of a firework. And it's just insanity. And again, these types of events, they're called teen takeovers, but it seems to me like these are becoming a lot worse than simply teen takeovers. You know, reading comments, some people are calling this anarchy, whatever. I, of course, doing what I do, I look up the actual definition of anarchy,

0: Red Eye Radio, 866-90 Red Eye. Okay, real quickly, World Cup. This is a German talking about how much he loves America. He's actually crying at the thought of going back home to Germany.
1: I fall in love with this country, and this was so emotional. I even cried in the stadium.
2: It's a huge departure from what he was expecting before traveling to follow the German soccer team in its World Cup run.
1: To be honest, I was a bit scared or had the fear to travel to the United States. News about shootings and criminals and that the country is not safe.
0: Well, it depends on, I suppose, where you are. But you know what? We've been hearing that a lot. Where the media coverage of America across the world is apparently so negative that they were afraid to come to America. Here's the deal. You know, the reality is, you know, places like Chicago, places like New York and Philadelphia, there is a lot of crime. But by and large, America, a great place to live, a great place to visit, and a horrible place to leave.
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2: 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I'm in for Gary and Eric this week. Always appreciate the opportunity to fill in here on Red Eye Radio. So I love this video, and I think it really does speak to a broader point. Go to my X feed at Dan Mandis Show, and you are going to see a video. And I know that there's a couple of different ways to look at this video, but I'm going to describe to you what is in this video. You've got a guy who is standing on top of a car, getting ready to burn the American flag on the 4th of July. Another guy walks up and grabs the dude trying to burn the American flag, grabs the flag, and tries to walk away. By the way, the guy who is trying to burn the American flag, it's wearing a dress. Trans Tifa. They say that this guy that is trying to burn the American flag is an Antifa member, and oftentimes people will call them Trans Tifa. So the guy walks up, grabs the American flag, and grabs the guy trying to burn the American flag because he's trying to grab the American flag back. A fight ensues. And the dude that's trying to rescue the American flag throws another Antifa member down to the ground. And the guy's trying to walk away with the American flag, thereby saving the American flag. Now, here's what I don't know. What I don't know is who is right in this case. By the way, it looks like, and I'm slowing down this video, it looks like the second person that tries to get the American flag to burn it, a fellow Antifa member, also thrown to the ground, also, it would appear, wearing a dress. I guess part of the moral of the story is, if you're going to go try to burn an American flag on the 4th of July, you better expect some pushback, and you better be ready for some combat and not in a dress. Now, why do I like this video? I like this video because I do believe that the fatigue is real. What do I mean by fatigue? Social media is an absolute cesspool of bad behavior. It really is. It is a cesspool of bad behavior. And we, the American people, are tired. We are fatigued watching bad people get away with stupid stuff. Now, before you send, you know, your emails or your text messages to 615-737-9986, that is my local text line. Yes, burning a flag is protected American speech. So this is actually an interesting case study, right? You have one guy who is clearly flag-loving and America-loving, who rescues this American flag from these two Antifa guys wearing dresses, and they've got masks on and the whole bit. And one of them, after getting thrown to the ground, apparently needs an ambulance while the dude who rescued the flag is walking away. So now the question is, and the question will become, how do they handle this from a legal standpoint?

0: 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You can send me a text messages if you can't call in. You can send me a text, 615-737-9986. And somebody asked, because I was describing this guy who grabbed a flag that was being burned by some Antifa members. And somebody said, is that the 2025 incident or is that a new one? As far as I can tell, this happened in the last day or two. The timestamp, I grokked it, and they said that this was a post that happened in the last day or so. And it is from an incident that also happened in the last day or so. A couple of people, and listen, I call balls and strikes. It's what I do. I call balls and strikes. And so a couple of people agree with me that you may agree with the sentiment that this guy saved the American flag, and we absolutely love that. Supreme Court does say that is free speech. That is protected speech. So essentially, this guy assaulted two people. And so now the guy, his image was captured in all of the different videos because that's what everybody does. We'll see whether or not he ultimately ends up facing some kind of a charge. But again, it's a shame. Again, love the sentiment, love what he did. Unfortunately, he's put himself at peril. Got a lot more? Straight ahead.
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0: 866-90 Red Eye is the phone number, 866-907-3339. Dan Mattis here in for Gary and Erica. Coming up after the bottom of the hour, I'll go ahead and do my segment as we compare and contrast the July 4th speeches of Mayor Mamdani out there in New York and President Donald Trump. It's really interesting, the things I look at it politics kind of like sport. You know what I'm talking about? Like I like sports, but I really enjoy politics. And when Donald Trump trash talks and he really shoves the truth in the haters' faces just to watch them respond, I love that. For example, Donald Trump posting this. Over 273 Americans have been shot since the war in Iran began. In Chicago. I mean, people are losing their minds. And you know what? If they want to lose their minds over the truth, then here's the deal. The truth hurts. Speaking of which, I think I've got time to play this. Chuck Todd apparently did not like Donald Trump's speech that I'm going to be talking about coming up here after the next break. But Chuck Todd apparently didn't like Donald Trump's speech.
1: I'm so angry and feel betrayed. I do. I feel betrayed as an American by him on this. Constitution is not perfect, but it gives us a way to keep going. It gives us structure for disagreement. It gives us a method for repair. It gives us the possibility of becoming better without pretending we were always good. It makes some of the same promises that some religious texts do for people. And this is why I'm so pissed off.
0: Now, during this, and I'm going to repost this on my social, follow me at Dan Mattis Show. But if you watch the video, he's sort of like bobbing up and down, like he's so angry that he can't seem to calm down. It's like his legs are shaking up and down. He's so angry.
1: Not because I love the country less, but because I love the idea of America enough to resent seeing it cheapened by this man. America deserved better at 250.
0: Right.
1: Someday, I believe, it will get better. Listen,
0: there you go, Chuck Todd. All right, got a lot more straight ahead on Red Eye Radio.
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0: Fairfield County traffic every 10 minutes on WICC.
1: A flood watch will be in effect for early tomorrow. Periods of rain and a thunderstorm through this afternoon near 70. More rain and a thunderstorm overnight in the upper 50s. Showers and a thunderstorm tomorrow, the high in the mid-70s. I'm meteorologist Paul Piorek on WICC.
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5: Yeah, who remembers that? 470 air conditioning. Man, oh man, oh man. Can you even buy a car or a truck or an SUV? I don't think you could. I don't think. Because I'm kind of a gear guy and a car guy, and I try and keep tabs on this stuff. I don't think you can actually buy a vehicle that does not have AC in it. Remember when let me check. Hang on a second here. I do this on the afternoon show. This is called Paul's live internet research right here. It's an enjoyable part of any radio program. Can you buy a vehicle? Hang on. See, I guess you can. Well, let's see. Can you buy a vehicle without a title, without a down payment? No, without a driver's license? No, you can't. There it is. Can you buy a vehicle without air conditioning? Wow. You can still buy, it says here. Yes, you can buy a car without AC, though your options are vastly different depending upon whether you're buying new or used. Yeah, so if you have a used car, all right, I should have specified that. The mainstream market air conditioning is now standard across all trims for modern automakers as manufacturers discontinue the practice of bare bones, no AC model. All right, so a new car. No, you can't. You can't. Although, remember when air conditioning was an option? Do you want AC? I mean, this is how you can tell you're getting old. And I'm not just saying you and me. You know what I mean? But, yeah. I mean, remember at a time where you could actually buy, and you got air conditioning on it too. Because at one time, air conditioning was, I mean, you remember this, guys and gals, if you're about my age or a little older, or a little younger too. Air conditioning was like, you know, it was like a retrofit to a lot of cars. Like the car came in bare bones, and a lot of times, I think the AC was added at the dealership from time to time. But yeah, remember that? Oh, and then there was the thing. You remember this? Hey, you sure you want air conditioning in that? Well, yeah, because I don't want to schwitz. I don't want to sweat all over the place. Yeah, but you know, here was the warning. Remember this warning about air conditioning we used to get? You ready for this? The three-word dreaded air conditioning warning. It uses gas. Yes, I know it uses gas, and I'm okay with using gas so I don't sweat all over the place. brother and sister, 203-333-9422, 333-WICC. So, yeah, stay in front of the AC today if you can, and just cross your fingers you get through the weekend without the AC, with the AC. Man, oh man, 203-333-9422, 333-WICC.

0: I would imagine Paul will probably enlighten us on this as we go along throughout the weekend and into the early part of next week when we're here on Tuesday and Melissa's back. I would think that we may set some records here. I don't know. Certainly sounds to me that when we're getting to actual temperatures around the upper 90s to 100 and the heat indexes and the THIs, they used to call it the temperature humidity index as opposed to the numbers we have in the winter with the wind chill and all that. When you're into triple digits, man, when you're doing the triple digit cha-cha, that's some serious stuff, is it not? All right, phone lines are open. Estelle in Trumbull is with us. Estelle, good morning. How are you?
1: Yes, good morning, Paul. I'm still on your conversation with the AC.
0: Yeah.
1: Do you think anybody will come up with a retro car with bench seats and a cassette player?
0: Estelle.
1: Comfortable. These bucket seats are so uncomfortable.
0: I don't know whether a bench seat, Estelle, would pass safety regulations now, because those seats, and yes, they can be a little tough to get into because of the side bolsters on your leg and on your, but they're made to hold you in a position that's much more safe. So I don't know that, you know, Estelle, that's an amazing thing. If some car company made a completely retro car.
1: Oh, wow. How wonderful.
0: With, how about this? You said cassette players. How about we go with an 8-track player? How about that? Oh. Why don't we really go back? Let's do 8-track.
1: I'll take it. I still have some leftovers.
2: Yes. How about new?
0: How about an 8-track player? How about and how about this, Estelle? An ashtray too in your car. Remember those? Oh yes.
1: It brings me back to the days. Maybe someone will come up with the idea.
0: Yeah. Yeah, thanks, Estelle. Appreciate it. Now, what they occasionally do is they come up with body styles that kind of evoke cars of yesteryear. But, man, remember that? And you slid up and down those seats. But again, we all opine for things that were similar, you know, but a lot of those old cars were, they weren't safe, man. Some of those cars, they looked cool and the interiors are great and they're retro and all that. But a lot of them were death bombs, too. I know a lot of people say, well, you know, the old cars were heavier than made them. No. In fact, there was a video that was put out by, I think, NHTSA or some safety organization a couple of years ago, and it made the rounds they actually trashed a nice classic car. It was something that looked like, you know, something out of the mid-50s or late to mid-50s or early 60s with the fins and the big door and the big hood. And they ended up crashing it into just like a mid-size sedan, like a Nissan or a Honda or a Hyundai. Or maybe a Chevy or something. And man, that thing, as wonderful and as retro as it is or was, the thing was just shattered to pieces. Bob on the phone in Trumbull. Bob, good morning. How are you today?
3: Reverend, just waiting for it to warm up a little bit so I can mow the lawn with my push mower. But cars, I've got one that's got roll down windows.
0: Yeah, what is it?
3: Ashtray and an 8-track.
0: Is there a year and a model here, or do you not want to tell me? What do we
3: have?
0: Yeah,
3: it's a 71.
0: Nice. All right. What kind of condition?
3: The 99's got an ashtray, a cassette deck.
0: Yeah.
3: And sliding windows because it's a Jeep.
0: All right. Okay.
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5: Want to keep the speed down this morning, especially if you're driving on the parkway. Could be some left lane flooding with all the rain, and that's the way the word is too on the Connecticut Turnpike. Wet road, so far so good though. I'm not seeing any accidents reported. Route 8, 25A connector, Route 7 are okay too. Fairfield County traffic every 10 minutes on WICC.
6: Pack the umbrella, wet weather on the way through tomorrow. Periods of rain and a thunderstorm through this afternoon here at 70. Rain and a thunderstorm overnight in the upper 50s, and more showers and a thunderstorm tomorrow in the mid-70s. I'm meteorologist Paul Piorek on WICC.
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0: Lot going on in politics all around Connecticut. This gentleman joins me every Thursday in the afternoon show, but he has consented to get up a little early and join me today. John McKinney, of course, you know him for years, the state Senate Republican leader here in Connecticut, gubernatorial candidate at one time, and now you see John every Sunday, 10:30 on WTNH News 8 as part of the ongoing panel on the Capitol Report. Tom Dudchick and all the guys and gals there. Hey, John, how are you, man?
9: I'm doing well, Paul. How are you?
0: Not too bad. So what do we see here? That Josh Elliott needs, what, a little less than another $2,000 to make sure he gets the $3.7 million? What's the deal with that?
9: Well, the deal is yesterday, the Elections Enforcement Commission reviewed his grant. He had submitted all of his contributions, and they kicked a number out for having something wrong with them. I don't know all the details behind them. It could even be someone forgot to put their employer or their name was wrong or something like that. They will meet again next week. I assume he will pass that threshold of just under 2,000. He should probably go raise about 5,000 or 6,000 just in case. That should not be hard to do. But what it means is that it's another 7 to 10 days before he gets to spend money on TV, on social media, reaching out to voters. And that shrinks the time he has to, you know, really introduce himself to Democrats, who very few know who he is. And the primary is August 11th. That's a blow to his campaign. And quite frankly, Paulie made a big deal out of having reached the fundraising goal. Yeah. And now the Elections Enforcement says, no, you didn't. He should have been raising more money over the last couple of weeks. And I don't think he was doing that.
0: Man, that's a big $2,000 he needs, $1,000 and change, because that means he would go from zero to $3.7 million. And I know, you know, and I've talked about this, you know, Ned Lamont independently wealthy, but listen, $3.7 million, John, is not chump change. I mean, he can, and from what I understand, he's got some TV ads all set to go and some other campaign stuff. So if he launches that, listen, you and I don't think he's going to win, but he could still make a major impact here.
9: It is going to get closer. Boy, I wish when I ran for the Republican nomination in 2014, I had $3.7 million. We were limited to under, I think it was about $1.3 million at the time.
0: Yeah.
9: The problem is, Paul, you can't pre-buy your radio spots, your television spots, and that type of advertising. Mm-hmm. You have to put the cash down to actually book the time. And as you know, since you're a professional in the business, people book that time in advance. And there's only so many quote unquote media points you can buy during a cycle. So that's gonna really hurt his ability to get that message out. Spending $3.7 million in about a 3 to 4 week time is actually difficult to do if you want to do it perfectly, tactically, according to plan.
0: Yeah, and you're always, and having worked on a couple of campaigns, John, before you ran back in the 2010 cycle, you're constantly looking, are you not, for area. You don't look for areas that you know you're going to get votes from, because that would be a waste of money. You're vote mining. You're, in a sense, data mining here. Where can we spend this? And it's a key decision, is it not, to say, where can we peel votes from? Where's the fertile ground? You don't want to plant your seeds in soil that's bad.
9: Well, there's two things you need to do. The first is you need to get Democratic voters to know who you are. When I lost to Tom Foley in 2014, there were some towns in eastern Connecticut that I hadn't really been able to spend a lot of time in. Mm-hmm. Maybe there's 200 voters in a primary, and you know, I lost those towns like 160-40, and people are like, wow, what happened there? And I said, well, people aren't going to vote for someone who they don't know. So that's job number one. Yeah. I think with this extra week to 10 days that he's lost in advertising, that makes his decision, I think, as to what his ads are going to be even easier. He's going to be in full attack mode on Ned Lamont. We know the attack is going to be over fair taxes, tax the millionaires. That's going to be his campaign. We've seen it work in some of these other Democratic primaries in other states. I don't think it's going to work here in Connecticut, but I do expect this race to get a lot closer.
0: Yeah, and let's talk about John, and the guest is John McKinney. John, let's talk about the recent polling that came out, more interesting polling from the folks at the University of New Hampshire. Yeah, you saw Ned Lamont with some sizable leads over both Ryan Fazio and Josh Elliott. But it's interesting that the governor still is hanging, John, right around that 49% approval and 49% versus Ryan Fazio. What do you make of that, if there's anything to make of it? What do you make of that?
9: I make of it as this is where we are in our politics. People are very divided and people are very angry, whether you're on the right or the left. Certainly now, I think there's more quote-unquote anger on the left, because they're right now, across the country, Democrats are electing and defeating incumbents by saying, you're not fighting Donald Trump enough. So there's that anger out there, I think. And there's obviously a lot of anxiety over affordability and the economy. The other thing I make of that, though, is it really doesn't matter, Paul. When I tried to run against Dan Malloy, his numbers weren't even at 45% approval rating. Yeah. And yet he won that reelection handily. So I think at the end of the day, you're going to have a binary choice. Is it Ned Lamont or Josh Elliott? I believe Ned Lamont's going to win, and you're going to have a binary choice. Is it Ryan Fazio or Ned Lamont? And the approval ratings don't have as much of an impact in a state like Connecticut, where Democrats have an overwhelming advantage in registration.
0: Yeah, John, I always compare it on my afternoon show to the fact that, say, your boss gives you a choice to work on a project, and you could work with person A or person B, and your boss says person A, and you say, well, geez, who's person B? And then you find out who person B is, and you don't love person A, but you say, as an employee or maybe a voter, all right, I don't love person A, but there's no way I'm working with person B. Like, I'll deal with person A because I can't stand person B. Is that kind of what you're aiming at here?
9: Pretty much. And I think for Ned Lamont, I think at the end of the day, people like him, people trust him, especially in the Democratic Party. Mm-hmm. And that's ultimately what I think is going to lead him to a victory over Josh Elliott. And then the question is going to be in November, how is that match up against Ryan Fazio? And I don't want to jump ahead of myself, but sure. Ryan Fazio is going to get $18 million. He's had this free run now to really get out there and meet a lot of people, tell people who they are. He's going to have the challenge of running in an election year where a lot of people are unhappy with what's happening down in Washington. His challenge is to convince people that Connecticut's not Washington. You need to separate the two.
0: John McKinney. John, thanks so much. He joins me every Thursday in the 5 o'clock hour. Got him up a little early this morning. John McKinney, former state senate Republican leader, former candidate for governor. You can catch John this and every Sunday, 10:30 a.m. with a whole bunch of other great panelists on the Capitol Report on WTNH News 8. John, thanks, man. Have a great holiday weekend. Stay cool, and we'll chat next week. Thank you, sir.
9: Thank you.
0: Thanks, John. Appreciate that. John McKinney right here. It's Paul and for Melissa. Melissa in the morning right here, right now, WICC.
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5: The stereotypical rainy days and Mondays. Here we go. A wet road everywhere. Your side roads, Connecticut Turnpike, the Merritt Parkway. All the roads are wet this morning, so a couple of extra minutes of drive time certainly come in handy. Fairfield County traffic every 10 minutes on WICC.
6: A flood watch will be in effect for early tomorrow. Periods of rain and a thunderstorm through this afternoon near 70. More rain and a thunderstorm overnight in the upper 50s. Showers and a thunderstorm tomorrow, the high in the mid-70s. I'm meteorologist Paul Piorek on WICC.
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13: From ABC News, I'm Wayne Cabot. 25 dead in New Jersey from day after day of sweltering heat, suffocating humidity, with little to no relief at night. Some who died are elderly, some are in their 30s. Worst heat wave in 14 years, says Governor Mikey Sherrill. Now surveying destruction from storms that ended the stifling heat. The mayor of Pahrump is saying power may not be back fully until midweek. ABC's Sonia Rincon.
14: It is a good thing the heat wave is over, because being without power when it's 80 degrees is a lot better than when it's 90 plus. Cleanup and power restoration are underway, but they will not be done before the next round of storms. A neighbor here we spoke with says it's time to take climate change more seriously. Summer storms are getting more and more destructive.
15: I've been through hurricanes here and whatnot, but this was the most intense. It looked like straight line wind.
14: Now, one of the lasting impacts of the storms Friday night is on New Jersey transit trains. Dozens of trees fell onto the wires that supply power to several train lines.
13: We have a World Cup wowzer. America's star will play Monday after all. President Trump calling FIFA on behalf of Folarin Balogun. Carded for stepping on a foot.
16: What changed was FIFA somewhat unexpectedly said that they are going to change the punishment itself. So they didn't so much as reverse the decision, because that would admit some kind of wrongdoing from the referee. It also is very hard to do that, because the call itself was reviewed by the video assistant referee. So essentially within the game, they doubled down on the choice that they made.
13: ABC's Christian Cordero. The U.S. playing Belgium, which says it is astonished. A man is in custody after a woman in her 20s was killed by do-it-yourself fireworks.
17: A chaotic scene unfolding in front of a home after a car caught on fire when a large quantity of fireworks ignited and exploded.
13: That's in Chico, California. Melissa Adon, this is ABC News.
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13: Hollywood had high hopes for the long weekend, but a new movie was a bit of a dud compared to expectations.
20: Un movie de Minions con Monstras.
21: Minions and Monsters mustered up $60 million at the box office, way below the $80 million that had been projected for that family film over the extended holiday weekend. It marks the lowest opening for the series.
22: What are you, some sort of old man toy?
21: What? Toy Story 5, meanwhile, notched the number 2 slot with $31 million. It's that movie's third week of release. And Supergirl slid to third place in week 2, raking in $9.6 million in ticket sales. Mike Dubusky, ABC News.
13: Virginia now allows cameras in crosswalks and at stop signs, thanks to a bill by State Senator Angelia Williams-Graves.
23: They will turn on when they sense, if you will, the car approaching and not slowing down. The goal is for people to obey the rules of the road.
13: Violators can expect to pay a fine. That law took effect July 1st, letting towns and municipalities install them if they choose to. Virginia is also first in the nation to put a device in vehicles of chronic speeders. It uses real-time GPS data to pinpoint the vehicle's exact position on the road and compare it with the local speed limits. If the driver's going over, the brakes are applied. The typical court-mandated duration for the device is a year. A mother who lost her son to a speeding crash says this would have saved him. Wayne Cabot, ABC News.
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26: I don't know about you, but my social media feeds are flooded with lotions and potions and gadgets, all promising to unlock different components of longevity. But if you log off, take a step back from all the hype, you'll find that the actual keys to a longer, healthier life are hiding in plain sight. There are four of them. Number one, nutrition. The Mediterranean diet really is the gold standard. Number two, exercise. You should be getting 150 minutes of moderate intensity exercise or 75 minutes of vigorous intensity exercise every week, plus strength training and stretching. Number three, sleep. Sleep is when your body and your brain repair themselves. You should be getting 7 to 9 hours a night. And finally, number four often gets forgotten, socialization. It's not a bonus. It's a necessity for a healthy life, finding a sense of community, purpose, and belonging. I'm Dr. Sanjay Gupta, helping you live a better life.
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5: Road is closed because of a broken water main. If you're traveling north or southbound between the Parkway and Schofield Town Road in Stamford at Wire Mill, that's the issue that we're looking at right now. Nothing really at all on the major roadways, but just give yourself a few extra minutes of drive time. It is wet outside. Fairfield County traffic every 10 minutes on WICC.
6: Back the umbrella, wet weather on the way through tomorrow. Periods of rain and a thunderstorm through this afternoon here at 70. Rain and a thunderstorm overnight in the upper 50s, and more showers and a thunderstorm tomorrow in the mid-70s. I'm meteorologist Paul Piorek on WICC.
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0: From ABC News, Wall Street Now. After a strong but holiday-shortened week, the major stock averages are poised to extend last Thursday's gains. The Dow is sitting at a new record high, and futures point to gains at the start of trade today. S&P and NASDAQ futures also were looking up. The rising number of tankers making their way through the Strait of Hormuz means more oil on the world market and a lower price. International benchmark Brent crude was trading this morning at around $71.50 a barrel. That could mean good news for drivers later this summer. So could this. In a weekend meeting, OPEC countries agreed to raise production in August by about 188,000 barrels per day. That would be the fifth straight month of increases. World Cup has been a bonanza, not only for national pride in the competing teams, but in gambling. Kalshi, the biggest of the prediction markets, saw more than $31 billion in volume in June. That compares with only $18 billion in May. Jim Ryan, ABC News.
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1: Efforts to clean up storm damage from Saturday night are underway. The storm brought widespread power outages, road closures, and golf ball-sized hail for parts of the state. Roughly 35,000 people are still without power as of this morning, the vast majority of which are Eversource customers. Fire officials are warning drivers that hazards are blocking roadways in several areas. Traffic signals were out at multiple locations, and the cleanup efforts are expected to last several days. State police are releasing statistics on calls for service on the 4th of July. Troopers conducted 201 traffic stops and provided 185 traffic services, ranging from debris removal and assistance with disabled or hazardous vehicles. They also made 3 DUI arrests and responded to 55 crashes after more than 1,200 calls for service. 5 of the crashes resulted in injuries, but there were no fatal crashes reported. The numbers on July 4th were slightly less than July 3rd, when police responded to more than 1,400 calls for service and made 6 DUI arrests. The Bridgeport City Council will be meeting this evening, and one of the most pressing issues facing the body will be the confirmation of up to 3 new members of an ethics commission that would be charged with monitoring and investigating ethics violations among city officials. This new commission is part of a charter reform that was overwhelmingly voted for by Bridgeport residents this past November. The council previously met in June but failed to confirm the candidates due to concerns by some members over the process by which the candidates were found. And after years of work following the devastation of Superstorm Sandy, the town of Fairfield has officially resolved a long-running dispute with the Federal Emergency Management Agency over the reconstruction of Penfield Pavilion. Town officials say the project ultimately cost about $20.3 million, including roughly $13 million to correct FEMA compliance issues after the rebuilt pavilion was found to violate federal floodplain regulations. The town worked with FEMA and the Connecticut Department of Energy and Environmental Protection to bring the structure into compliance, preserving Fairfield's eligibility for the National Flood Insurance Program and FEMA's community rating system, which helps residents qualify for lower flood insurance premiums. For the Voice of Connecticut, WICC, I'm John Kamal.
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5: Well, there won't be any road work until 9 o'clock later on this morning. So far, so good with that. They are driving on wet roads this morning. Turnpike, Parkway, all the secondary roads or neighborhood roads. Rain coming down. Fairfield County traffic every 10 minutes on WICC.
6: A flood watch will be in effect for early tomorrow. Periods of rain and a thunderstorm through this afternoon near 70. More rain and a thunderstorm overnight in the upper 50s. Showers and a thunderstorm tomorrow, the high in the mid-70s. I'm meteorologist Paul Piorek on WICC.
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2: 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But when blood sugar is too high, it can cause problems over time. Investigators at the National Institutes of Health All of Us research program found that people with diabetes were more likely to develop dementia. 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But experts stress it's something within your control. 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You can get there with some simple changes like eating fruits, vegetables, and whole grains, and cutting back on sugary drinks and snacks. With this Medical Minute, I'm Alex Stone.
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8: A little bit of a heads up if you're out there, and no matter out where there may be, but change in Milford again. Now, Milford PD, according to the Milford Patch and Chris Radigan's story, we talked about this yesterday. Heads up, you folks in Milford, there is new information released on red light camera locations in Milford. So, these are not, we're not talking speed cameras here. Milford already has now started. They did the warning period for the speed cameras, and now they're doing the warning period for the red light camera locations. Now, these are different. Speed cameras have started a few days ago to actually send you out those tickets now. $50 for your first infraction, plus a $15 processing fee, $75 for the second one, plus $15 processing fee if you're a bad boy or a bad girl, scenarios where they have the speed cameras. These are red light cameras. So these are the cameras that are going to nail you if they think, by the way the cameras are set up, that you have not actually cleared a red light when it turns red. If it goes from green to yellow to red, I don't know exactly how they're worked, how they're calibrated, but a new 30-day warning period has been started. The citations will actually begin on the 31st of this month. Now, Milford police are telling the folks in Milford these three red light cameras are going to be all along the Boston Post Road. So again, just the way the speed cameras were, you know, divvied out and they told you where those are or were or are. They're telling you the same thing. The state law says you have to tell people about where these cameras are. They're all up and down the Boston Post Road. Now, two of the cameras are at the intersection of High Street and the Post Road. One is on the eastbound side. One is on the westbound side. Got that? So, two of the new three red light cameras, they're at the lights on the Boston Post Road and High Street, one going east, one going west. And then on the Boston Post Road going north at North Street. Got that? So three on the Boston Post Road, one eastbound, one westbound, Boston Post Road at High Street, and then one northbound on the Post Road at North Street. Last month, the warning periods for the traffic cameras installed at several locations around the city of Milford concluded. So there you go. So again, be careful out there. In fact, there's more info on this. The city of Milford's police department. Go to the Milford Police Department's Facebook page and you can find out. And the slogan is red means stop. All right. What are your thoughts on this? 203-333-9422, 333-WICC. Now, there is a little more There's a little more controversy with red light cameras versus speed cameras. And obviously the speeding cameras, you can obviously make a clear delineation on that. All right, if the speed limit is 30 and you hit 40 and you go above the 9 mile an hour cushion, you're going to get a ticket. We all know that. So, you know, 30 plus 9, you're okay. But if you go to that 10th mile an hour is 40, then you're nailed. There is some concern that some, and again, I'm not saying I believe this or whatever, if anybody from the PD or the city is listening, but there is some concern that the red light cameras can actually create a problem. So the Milford PD putting out the information again, the Milford PD saying, hey, the 30-day warning period is now up and running for stop sign cameras, stop light cameras. Three locations in Milford, all of them intersect the Boston Post Road. One intersects the Boston Post Road heading northbound at North Street. Two of them are at the Boston Post Road intersection with High Street, one on the eastbound side, one on the westbound side. Here's the part about red light cameras that's still controversial. If you're approaching that light and you're in stoplight purgatory, so you're approaching the light, you're not riding the brakes and you're not speeding, you're just driving, and you know that there's a red light camera there, and as you approach and you're doing a decent amount of speed, you're not speeding, you're not crawling there, the light turns yellow. So you go from green to yellow. You know what the next step is. What do you do? And I'm noticing some social media comments on some Milford connected sites, including the police department site, where people say, hey, I'm all for the speed cameras because people are driving like crazy. But the notion may be, hey, what do I do? People suggesting, well, wait a minute. Now I know that if you deem by these stoplight cameras, these red light cameras, that I may be under it when it changes. What exactly? It's interesting. How exactly are these cameras? And please, I'm not in any way suggesting anything nefarious here. If you listen to me on the afternoon show, you know that I like this automated enforcement. I do. And some of these towns that say they've gone with these cameras, they say they can already see the speeds dropping because people know it. And I know a couple of people that have gotten a couple of warnings and one person who got a ticket already on this. But how are they calibrated to the point of, what constitutes the fact that you quote unquote ran the light? See what I'm saying here? What is the point that, for example, the camera is tuned to? Is that the right word? You know what I'm saying? And because you know now, as again, we've told you where these things are. Post Road East at High Street, Post Road West at High Street, and Post Road North at North Street. Now, are people going to be approaching? Oh, yeah, there's the sign that tells me there's a stop light camera there, a red light camera. Then all of a sudden, you know, you're sitting there, you're like, but I'm okay. But then it turns yellow. And then for that split second, you're like, well, what do I do? Do I slam on the brakes here? Do I slam on the brakes and go, or do I jam the accelerator and say, oh, my God, oh, my God, oh, my God. Because there are people who would say, hey, wait a minute, if you jam on the brakes, you're likely to get rear-ended. Or if you step on the accelerator, you are likely to maybe rear-end somebody who in front of you stepped on the brakes. So going to be interesting to see. how this shakes out. But again, just telling you that these are up and underway. And what are your thoughts on this? Yeah, and I talked to so many people on the afternoon show about this. People look at any, a lot of people, you know, a substantial amount of people look at any sort of automated system as Big Brother, as governmental interference. They don't mind cops. In fact, a lot of people say, well, just put a police cruiser out there with the lights on and people will slow down. Yeah, I guess they will. I guess they will. But if you don't, a lot of people will say that if you don't hit them with some sort of a monetary fine, that they'll just say, yeah, whatever, there's the cop and see you later. And a lot of people say, well, you know, it's some money. Well, is it a money? Is it a money grab? Yeah, I mean, you know, people will only take heed of a lot of stuff if it hits them in the wallet. That's just, that's human nature, man. It's human nature. It is what it is, what it is. So your thoughts, if you like, stop light cameras. I think that some cities and towns are looking at stop sign cameras, too. That's really nebulous. Did he come to a full stop at the stop sign and the stopping line there? You don't see too many of those. But you see the speed enforcement, and you end up seeing the stop light cameras. I don't mind it, frankly. And again, there's one about a mile and a quarter from our studio complex here at Connoisseur. And you better believe when it's almost Pavlovian, meaning when I approach that intersection there, right by where the Maui gas station and convenience store is. There's a bank across the street there. You know what I'm talking about. Yeah, I slow down. I don't even have to think about it now because I slow down. Because that is what the point of these cameras is supposed to be. Is it Big Brother? Yeah, I guess. I guess you could say that. 203-333-9422. 333-WICC. You know, this is all in Europe. They have these things locally. They have them all over the place. And people are just, you know. Read a bit of an article last week on the afternoon show about how these things are considered across Europe. We have a message here. Somebody who didn't want to go on the air. Yes, this is a good point. Thank you. Somebody called, fielded by Eric, the producer. Somebody better tell Paul that the yellow light means proceed with caution. And he is that person. He/she is right. Thank you for the call. But how many people know that? Now, I was always told, and this is probably the same thing. This person said that the designation of a yellow light means proceed with caution. And thank you for that. That would make sense. I was also taught that a yellow light means stop if possible, or stop if prudent, or stop if safe to stop. You know what I mean? And you get into the whole parsing here. So maybe, and I'm just kind of, you know, free associating here, maybe the stop light cameras are calibrated to, and I'm just, again, I'm, this is just conjecture on my part, if it turns red and part of your vehicle is not crossing the stopping line, maybe that's what running the light technically is going to be, or the definition, as Mr. Clinton used to say, the definition of is. Well, thank you for this person. Yes, tell Paul that yellow means proceed with caution. All right. Thank you so much.
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5: Late southbound on the Turnpike, Bridgeport heading into Fairfield. Looks like there might be a crash southbound on the Merritt Parkway around the old exit 41 area. So just be aware, we do have a backup trying to get details. Fairfield County traffic every 10 minutes on WICC.
6: Back the umbrella, wet weather on the way through tomorrow. Periods of rain and a thunderstorm through this afternoon near 70. Rain and a thunderstorm overnight in the upper 50s. And more showers and a thunderstorm tomorrow in the mid-70s. I'm meteorologist Paul Piorek on WICC.
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9: These are your political insights from ABC News. Politics have been a subplot throughout the ongoing World Cup, and President Trump's gotten involved. According to sources, he called FIFA President Gianni Infantino and asked for FIFA to review the one-game suspension of the USA's leading goal scorer. And Sunday, FIFA said it was suspending the ban on Folarin Balogun. That means he can play against Belgium. President Trump thanked FIFA for doing what was right, but soccer fans and other teams have questioned the process. Politics also made an appearance in the president's 4th of July address on the National Mall.
10: America is back, and we want to keep America great, and we will do so by approving the Save America Act.
9: But that bill requiring photo ID to vote in elections has not gotten sufficient support in Congress. Tonight, the president travels to Turkey for NATO meetings as he continues to criticize the alliance, saying its members did not give the U.S. sufficient support in Iran. Brian Clark, ABC News.
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9: From ABC News, I'm Brian Clark. NATO countries meet this week in Turkey, and a Kremlin spokesman over the weekend said that Russia's at war with the West because of how the West supports Ukraine's military. Leading into the NATO summit, Russia continued to target Ukraine's capital. Officials in Kyiv say at least 11 people were killed in overnight strikes. But ABC's Selena Wang tells ABC's Start Here podcast, NATO itself is unsettled as President Trump departs tonight for Turkey.
16: We've got a lot of tension with our NATO allies. The president has repeatedly blasted them for not supporting the war in Iran, claiming they were not there for us. And also, he's repeatedly over the last year slammed our NATO allies for not spending enough on their own defense.
9: Tonight could be one of the biggest U.S. men's soccer games in history, a round of 16 contest in the World Cup with Belgium in Seattle. And leading goal scorer Folarin Balogun can play for the U.S. after FIFA lifted his suspension stemming from a controversial red card. Sources tell ABC that President Trump called FIFA's president and asked him to review the decision. There's no indication that impacted the ultimate decision, but ABC's Sophie Flay says that other countries have objected, while U.S. star Christian Pulisic said of having Balogun in the lineup.
17: Just having him as a presence out there, he does so much. He runs off the ball. He always gives an option. He's constantly a threat and behind and to score. And obviously, as a team, it's really helpful.
9: Today in Utah, the man accused of killing conservative influencer Charlie Kirk last September is set to appear in front of a judge for evidence and testimony.
2: Tyler Robinson's attorneys tried to bar media coverage of his preliminary hearing today, but lost that bid. The judge is allowing microphones and reporters into court. Charlie Kirk's widow, Erica, has fought to have full media coverage of the case.
9: That's ABC's Alex Stone. His widow and parents are expected to be in the courtroom. You're listening to ABC News.
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13: 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Now, seeing my grandson out on the water, it means everything to me. 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
19: A group of self-proclaimed white nationalists marched through Washington, D.C. with Confederate flags over the holiday weekend. And Secretary of the Interior Doug Burgum was asked about that demonstration on ABC's This Week.
20: Certainly, what they stand for is nothing that I could possibly agree with. But one of the foundational principles of the United States, which makes democracy messy, is free speech.
19: Chinese military test launched a long-range ballistic missile from a nuclear-powered sub today. It's the first Pacific Ocean missile test in 2 years as China continues to assert its superpower status. Australia, Japan, and New Zealand criticized the launch, which Chinese state media said was part of routine annual training. Three firefighters killed last weekend battling wildfires on the Colorado-Utah border were remembered at a public memorial in Grand Junction, Colorado, Sunday. U.S. Wildland Fire Service Chief Brian Fennessy said,
21: "What stands out most to me about these three firefighters is that they always showed up. They showed up for their fellow firefighters. They showed up to perform a mission that many cannot or will not."
19: It's a familiar story. People sign up for a free trial or reduced subscription, then have trouble trying to cancel it. Cameron Nakashima of the Better Business Bureau says data just from the Pacific Northwest shows this is a common problem.
22: There was nearly 40,000 complaints and 9,000 negative reviews about subscriptions, memberships, free trials, and related reoccurring charges that just within the last 24 months.
19: Brian.
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1: Cleanup efforts from Saturday's storm are underway. The storm brought widespread power outages, road closures, and golf ball-sized hail for parts of the state. Roughly 35,000 people were still without power as of this morning, the vast majority of which are Eversource customers. A flood watch has also been issued by the National Weather Service for all of Fairfield County through tonight. Forecasters are calling for 1 to 3 inches of rain, raising the risk of flash flooding in low-lying and urban areas. State police have released statistics for the 4th of July. Troopers conducted 201 traffic stops and provided 185 traffic services. They also made 3 DUI arrests and responded to 55 crashes. 5 of the crashes resulted in injuries, but none were fatal. The Bridgeport City Council is meeting this evening, and one of the most pressing issues facing the body will be the confirmation of up to 3 new members of an ethics commission. This new commission is part of a charter reform that was overwhelmingly voted for by Bridgeport residents this past December. For the Voice of Connecticut, WICC, I'm John Kamal.
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5: Okay, now we know what's going on in the parkway. We have a crash. Right lane is blocked near the Bayberry Lane overpass. One lane is getting by. Exit 27, Black Rock Turnpike, old exit 44, southbound Westport on the parkway. So that's why there are delays through that area. If you're traveling on the Connecticut Turnpike, slow going from Bridgeport into Fairfield. Fairfield County traffic every 10 minutes on WICC.
0: Flood watch will be in effect for early tomorrow. Periods of rain and a thunderstorm through this afternoon near 70. More rain and a thunderstorm overnight in the upper 50s. Showers and a thunderstorm tomorrow, the high in the mid 70s. I'm meteorologist.

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2: Well, hey there, and good morning at 6:08, almost 6:09. 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Paul and from Melissa. How are you? Let's get to it. There is a lot to talk about this morning. Of course, we begin with the power restoration efforts. They are continuing after those big storms swept through the region yesterday on the backside of that hot weather. As of yesterday, at the height of the storms yesterday, over 53,000 Connecticut residents remain without power following the storm Saturday into Sunday. Officials in cities, including Torrington and Harwinton, declaring states of emergency. Crews working to clear the storm damage. Utility crews from other states are helping. They're in the state. Crews coming from New Hampshire, Massachusetts, and even Canada to assist with the recovery. Eversource officials say at the height of the outages, more than 120,000 customers lost power following those Saturday severe storms. Now, we do have some updated power numbers for you. We'll get to that momentarily, but again, at the height of the outages, about 120,000 people did not have power following the weekend storms. We'll give you some updated numbers in just a second right here on WICC. Temperatures are cooling, but the whole state is on a flood watch through tomorrow. Periods of rain are expected to continue today through tomorrow. Temps only in the 60s and 70s, actually cooler than normal in some spots. The rain is expected to dry out by Wednesday. Temps could return to the 80s late Wednesday and early Thursday. Paul Piorek standing by. We'll have a live update on the weather from Paul coming up just about 5 minutes, so keep it right here at WICC. A man is dead following a shooting in Waterbury. Cops called to the LA 42 nightclub on East Main Street early yesterday. They found a 22-year-old man and an 18-year-old woman suffering from gunshot wounds. The 22-year-old dying from his injuries. The woman taken to a hospital with life-threatening injuries. A New Haven man dead following an incident at Lighthouse Point Park. Firefighters called to the area of the park's boat launch Friday of a report of a jet ski in the water. Bystanders later pulling the 25-year-old victim to shore. He was taken to a local hospital where he was pronounced dead. Waterbury woman passing away after a house fire on the 4th of July. The fire started on Pinecrest Drive around 10:11 p.m. The caller said her grandmother was stuck in the home and described her as immobile when crews got there. They were able to pull the woman from the home and began CPR. She was taken to Waterbury Hospital, where she was later pronounced dead. One firefighter also taken to a hospital for observation. State police releasing stats on calls for service on the 4th of July. Troopers conducting 201 traffic stops, providing 185 traffic services ranging from debris removal and assistance with a disabled or hazardous vehicle. They also made 3 DUI arrests, reported to 55 crashes. After more than 1,200 calls for service, 5 of the crashes resulted in injuries. No fatalities, though. That's good. The numbers on the 4th of July, slightly less than July 3rd. That's when cops responded to 1,400 calls for service, and they on July 3rd made 6 DUI arrests. A bear is dead after being hit by a vehicle on I-84 in West Hartford. An investigation indicates the vehicle was heading east near exit 41 when the bear ran from the left lane into the center lane and the driver could not avoid it. Deep saying they were notified. The 30-year-old driver reported numbness in his fingers but didn't want any medical treatment despite the front airbag deploying. No law enforcement action was taken. As we continue right here in the Melissa in the Morning program, Paul and from Melissa on WICC. A man injured, a suspect arrested for a stabbing in Hartford. This happening at about 10 before midnight at the 100 block of Homestead Avenue. That's when cops arrived. They found a man in the driveway with stab wounds on his forearm and shoulder.

0: Non-life-threatening injuries. Cops IDing 64-year-old Milton Crosby as a suspect, subsequently arrested after being found in a nearby parking lot. East Hartford firefighters call for a near drowning on Friday. They responded to a home on Hillside Street. About 6:30, reports of a 10-year-old who had to be pulled from a pool in the backyard. The child was breathing when 911 was made. The condition unknown. No other details have been released there. A resident and two firefighters are in the hospital after battling a house fire in the town of Portland. The fire was spotted by the Portland Fire Department as they were returning to their station. Multiple departments are responding to the home on Evergreen Avenue. They found the fire burning on the second floor of the home and in the attic. Two folks taken, one refused medical treatment. An investigation is underway there. And finally, the Main Street Community Foundation, City of Bristol, donating more than $423,000 in scholarships all throughout the folks in Hartford County. The Bristol-based philanthropic organization says it offered the rewards to 186 recipients so far in 2026. Those award winners range from elementary and secondary school students, including students enrolled in colleges and skilled and trade schools. Recipients say they're pursuing careers in fields ranging from healthcare, business, criminal justice, journalism, and engineering as well. All right, 614, almost 615. Phone lines are open. Text line is open, 203-333-9422, 333-WICC. It's Paul and from Melissa. If you want to talk about any storm damage this morning, we can do that. We will have the numbers coming up momentarily from both UI and Eversource. I tell you right now, UI's got a handful of people, less than 10 I can see here on the screen in front of me. So UI, folks, pretty much no major difficulties. Different story, though, for Eversource, and we'll talk about that coming up right here. It's Paula from Melissa. Melissa in the morning on a July the 6th, Monday, right here on WICC.
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2: Slow going southbound on the Connecticut Turnpike as you head between Bridgeport and Fairfield past the rest area. Southbound on the Merritt Parkway right now, a little slow in Trumbull. We do have a crash in Westport approaching exit 21, the old exit 42 in Westport near Bayberry Lane overpass. One lane gets by. Right lane is blocked. Westport southbound on the Parkway. Fairfield County traffic every 10 minutes on WICC.
0: All right, so what they tell me is, the infamous they tell me is there's going to be a boatload of rain today, tomorrow, and Tuesday, and we've got warnings and watches and everything. Paul PR joins us on a Monday. Hey, Paul, good morning. How are you?
3: Paul, good morning. You know, either feast or famine in the rain gauge.
0: Yeah. Boy, how about those storms, though, over the weekend?
3: Oh, wow. Well, how about Rowayton? Rowayton had a 64-mile-an-hour wind gust late Saturday. And Norwalk, just about 50 miles an hour. On Long Island, Glen Cove had nearly an 80-mile-an-hour wind gust.
0: And what, 75 is hurricane force, right? Is that
3: right?
0: Yeah.
3: Oh, yeah. It was quite the storm Saturday night. The heavy rain, the wind, the hail. That is now a memory. The heat wave is a memory. And now we are dealing with, as you said, a boatload, if you will, of rain. We have a flood watch for early tomorrow. Now, yesterday, Paul, we had just about 2.5 inches of rain.
0: Yeah.
3: Or rather, just about an inch. So for the month now, in the first 5 days, we have had just about 2.5 inches of rain in less than a week. Now, the first half of the year, 5 of the 6 months, we had less than normal precip. So, again, feast or famine in the rain gauge. Hard to believe.
0: So, Paul, you know, you could, I mean, this is not out of the ordinary, because whenever you have one of these areas of really hot, brutally hot heat with oppressive humidity, this stuff almost always breaks with a major line of storms, does it not?
3: You are so right, and I hearken back to June 24th, 2010, where we had readings in the upper 90s in Bridgeport all day. We had dew points in the upper 70s, and you may remember late that afternoon we had a tornado rip through the east side of Bridgeport.
0: Yeah, and I mean, yeah. You know, when the mix is there, the mix is there, right?
3: Oh, sure, no doubt, you know. And now we can expect about 3 inches between, we'll say, midnight earlier this morning and then very early tomorrow morning. So that's nearly a month's worth of rain in a little more than one day.
0: Wow. So, Paul, yeah. What do we have? What do we have coming up? Wrap
3: All
0: us
3: right,
0: up.
3: Right now it is 66. Our dew point is 64. We have the light rain right now. The heavy rain for this system now moving just to our north, but more later in the morning and during the afternoon. Our barometer is 30.06. We do have a gusty wind right now out of the east. We have the showers on and off through this afternoon. There may even be a thunderstorm with a high 70. Overnight, more showers, some heavy. Overnight, lows in the upper 50s. Tomorrow, more showers, maybe a thunderstorm with an afternoon high in mid-70s. And then by midweek, we get dry air. A lot of the sun on Wednesday with a high in the low 80s. Thursday is sunny and warm with a high in the mid-80s. Right now, we have a reading of 66, our dew point 64, a flood watch through early tomorrow. I'm meteorologist Paul Piorek on WICC.
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0: I'm just enjoying the music here, yeah, with my morning bagel. How are you? Yeah, you know, Melissa has all this uplifting, kind of bright, happy, hey, it's the start of the day music, and then I get all the ominous, it's the end of the world stuff in the afternoon. I've got to talk to the boss about that. Hey, how are you? Good morning, good morning, good morning, good morning. How is everybody today on this Monday, the 6th of July, July the 6th, 2026, right here at WICC 600 AM 95. 59 FM, and of course online, voiceofct.com. Yeah, it's Paul from Melissa. How are you? We'll be chewing the fat this morning, right? At 203-333-9422-333-WICC. Can tell you that, in fact, I'm looking at it right here just to get a refreshed outlook here. Greater Bridgeport area, WICC area. We have just one reported person, a customer of UI without power. That one is in Trumbull. So there is way, way, way, way, way less than 1% of the people out in Trumbull. That, of course, is the UI area. Now, let us focus on Eversource as we are up and underway this morning. Now, up to the minute here, according to the Eversource computer readout I have, Eversource has a bit over 35,860 people without power. People, customers, residential, commercial, whatever. And just to go through some of the area cities and towns that you and I may be concerned with here, we've got about 575 people out in Bethel. Bristol has 3,000 people without power, about 1,100 in Brookfield, 275 in Canaan. And if I don't mention your city or town, doesn't mean there aren't power outages, but I'm just for the sake of time here glossing over the areas that have 5 or 10 people out. 1,100 people out in Danbury, 245 in Darien. So a good couple of hundred people in Darien without power this morning. Looking here, a lot of the cities and towns as the readout refreshes here again. Just handful. Is it handsful or handfuls? I don't know. Let's see. Ledyard has about 1,000 people out. Madison on the shoreline next to New Haven, about 300 people out there. Montville, 1,300 people out. New Canaan, 2,200 people out in New Canaan. So folks in New Canaan there, good percentage of the town there, about 50% of New Canaan is out. No, I'm sorry. That is 26%, about a quarter of New Canaan is out of power this morning. In New Fairfield, they are without power. About 50% of New Fairfield is without power. So a combined 5,000-plus outages in New Fairfield and New Canaan. New Milford's got a couple hundred people out. Newtown with 1,000 people out there. Norwalk, 1,000 people in Norwalk are without power. That's about 3% of the Eversource customer base in Norwalk. Now, remember, part of Norwalk runs their own power grid there. Ridgefield has about 250 people out in the beautiful town of Ridgefield. Torrington still, as you heard, Torrington was a major hit Saturday into yesterday. They still have about 2,000 people out. Weston, the town of Weston, about 1,300 people are out there. Wilton's got about 900 people out in their situation as well. So again, the crews are on it. In fact, as we saw in our news headlines here a couple of seconds ago, we do have assistance coming in, mutual aid coming in, crews coming in from New Hampshire, Massachusetts, and even parts of Canada, making the long drive down. It's amazing how those crews will jump in from the great north and come down and help us there. Eversource saying at its peak of those storms, more than 120,000 people were out. But now it's about 30,000 there, so they've gotten about 75% of those people back online. Apparently, there are some areas I was reading and listening before we strapped in here this morning that may not see full power restoration till parts of Tuesday and or Wednesday, and it's not easy. Listen, you know, whenever you want to feel the biggest difference between colonial days and the days we live in today, just think about power. And think about, and I'm not saying it makes it any easier to deal with, but you know what? There were times when electricity was uttered and people would look at you and say, well, we don't have any electricity out where we live. So I know Eversource is easily pounded on here in the state, and I know people, you know, for billing and whatever reasons and public benefits charges, you don't like them, but they are working as fast as they can. These men and women on these crews do what they can, and they don't control the weather. And just when we think that we have it all figured out, it's a big slap in the keister, shall we say. As my parents liked to say at one time, slap in the keister from Mother Nature or Father. Where's Father Nature, by the way? Why? I mean, if there's Mother Nature, is Father Nature around? I'm just checking. Or is he like out of the picture? Was there a falling out between Mom and Dad Nature? I don't know. All right, 203-333-9422, 333-WICC. Also, text us as well, if you like. A lot of stuff going on. Yes, yes, it's another week. And we have more news about speed cameras and all that stuff. I know some people are saying again, yes, again. And we'll talk about that and more coming up on the other side of news with John Kamal straight ahead. We're back in a few on WICC.
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2: Slow going through Bridgeport and Fairfield on the Connecticut Turnpike. Delays on the 25A connector past Washington Avenue into the merge of 95. And volume this morning as you head out of Fairfield into Westport. Westport, we have a crash right at exit 21, old exit 42. Right lane is out through that area. Southbound Westport on the Merritt Parkway. Fairfield County traffic every 10 minutes on WICC.
4: A flood watch will be in effect for early tomorrow. Periods of rain and a thunderstorm through this afternoon near 70. More rain and a thunderstorm overnight in the upper 50s. Showers and a thunderstorm tomorrow, the high in the mid-70s. I'm meteorologist Paul Piorek on WICC.
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13: Efforts to clean up storm damage from Saturday night are underway. The storm brought widespread power outages, road closures, and golf ball-sized hail for parts of the state. Roughly 35,000 people are still without power as of this morning, the vast majority of which are Eversource customers. Fire officials are warning drivers that hazards are blocking roadways in several areas. Traffic signals were out at multiple locations, and the cleanup efforts are expected to last several days. And as if one round of wild weather wasn't enough, the National Weather Service has issued a flood watch for all of Fairfield County running through Monday night. Forecasters are calling for 1 to 3 inches of rain, with isolated spots possibly seeing more than 3 inches, raising the risk of flash flooding in low-lying and urban areas. Residents are being urged to steer clear of flood-prone roads and to have an eye on local alerts as the soggy weather continues into the new week. State police are releasing statistics on calls for service on the 4th of July. Troopers conducted 201 traffic stops and provided 185 traffic services, ranging from debris removal and assistance with disabled or hazardous vehicles. They also made 3 DUI arrests and responded to 55 crashes after more than 1,200 calls for service. 5 of the crashes resulted in injuries, but there were no fatal crashes reported. The numbers on July 4th were slightly less than July 3rd, when police responded to more than 1,400 calls for service and made 6 DUI arrests. The Bridgeport City Council will be meeting this evening, and one of the most pressing issues facing the body will be the confirmation of up to 3 new members of an ethics commission that would be charged with monitoring and investigating ethics violations among city officials. This new commission is part of a charter reform that was overwhelmingly voted for by Bridgeport residents this past November. The council previously met in June but failed to confirm the candidates due to concerns by some members over the process by which the candidates were found. And after years of work following the devastation of Superstorm Sandy, the town of Fairfield has officially resolved a long-running dispute with the Federal Emergency Management Agency over the reconstruction of Penfield Pavilion. Town officials say the project ultimately cost about $20.3 million, including roughly $13 million to correct FEMA compliance issues after the rebuilt pavilion was found to violate federal floodplain regulations. The town worked with FEMA and the Connecticut Department of Energy and Environmental Protection to bring the structure into compliance, preserving Fairfield's eligibility for the National Flood Insurance Program and FEMA's Community Rating System, which helps residents qualify for lower flood insurance premiums. For the Voice of Connecticut, WICC, I'm John Kamal.
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2: Turnpike southbound, we're stop and go 27A in Bridgeport through Fairfield, entering Westport right now. On the Parkway South, delays coming through the Fairfield rest area. Earlier crash in Westport at 42 has been cleared. Fairfield County traffic every 10 minutes on WICC.
4: Back the umbrella, wet weather on the way through tomorrow. Periods of rain and a thunderstorm through this afternoon here at 70. Rain and a thunderstorm overnight in the upper 50s, and more showers and a thunderstorm tomorrow in the mid-70s. I'm meteorologist Paul Piorek on WICC.
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0: Well, well, well, hey there. Good morning, good morning, good morning. How is everybody? 6:36, almost 6:37 right here, 23 before the top of the hour. Got another check of news coming up top of the hour with ABC and our buddy John Kamal right here, WICC 600 AM, 95.9 FM, and of course online, voiceofct.com. It's Paul and from Melissa. Still, as I look on the screen here, roughly about 35,000 customers of Eversource without power. Again, UI is pretty much 100% up and running. They had a handful of people, I think, in Woodbridge, Orange, or Bethany without power, and one customer who did not have power in the town of Trumbull. So other than that, UI is up and running fine dandy, and Eversource getting the crews out there, getting the help from the northern lands of Canada and also parts of New England, trucks coming down to assist. And that's always a wonderful thing when we have that mutual aid thing that is in effect. All right, 203-333-9422, 333-WICC. Why don't we start with some? Yeah, I know, I get railed over it all the time. More with the cameras, it's a big deal. And says here in the Connecticut Post and Heist Connecticut Media, been Brianna Gersiulo's story. You ready for this? It's another day of fines that have started, not in individual towns, but on work sites, work zones. The work zone speed camera fines start today, Monday, July 6th, 7/6/2026. The warning only period for highway work zone speed cameras is now over. It's done. Starting today, if speed cameras in some work zones across the state catch somebody traveling 10 miles an hour or more above the posted speed limit, the registered owner will get either a written warning or a $75 fine in the mail. Now, this story has nothing to do with local, city, or town-by-town speed cameras here. These are speed zone cameras on the major interstates. 91, 95, 84, the Merritt, the Wilbercross, Route 8, Route 7, Route 25. Eva Zamaris, DOT spokesperson, saying our Know the Zone work zone speed camera program exists to save lives. So again, there will be these mobile vans, I think they're SUVs, and they are positioned on the sides of the road near these specific work zones, and there you will see signage there. Now, whether a warning, an owner gets this, it's early, what can I tell you? I don't wake up till 7. Whether an owner gets a warning or a fine depends on a couple of factors here. So this is a little bit different now than the town-based or the city or town-based cameras here. Is it the first time the vehicle has been clocked traveling at least 10 miles an hour over the posted speed limit by a work zone speed camera radar? And just how fast was the vehicle going? So again, this is a little bit different than the cameras that are up and running in many municipalities in the state individually, like Fairfield and like Milford. Now, if you're in a construction zone and you see the signs that you're in a construction zone and there's notification that you may be caught on a speed camera in that construction zone, for the first violation, now follow along here because there will be a quiz. I can arrange for one. I'll leave an email from Melissa when she's back tomorrow saying, hey, can you quiz them on this? Here it is. For a first violation, an owner will get a warning and not a fine unless the vehicle is traveling 85 miles an hour or faster. Then the owner gets a $75 fine. So first you get a warning, but if you're at 85 miles an hour or over, they scrap the warning and you immediately get a $75 fine. For a second or subsequent violation, that's also $75. Now, here's where it gets a little gamey. If it's been more than a year since a violation occurred, a new violation will be treated as a first violation. You got that? And again, this is only for certain. I think they're starting with 3 or 4 construction zones here on the major roads in Connecticut. If it's a first violation, an owner gets a fine. If you violate whatever the posted speed limit is in that construction area, which is usually delineated with orange cones and orange signs and all that. So if you get anything in the mail about this, it'll be a warning and not a fine for a first violation, unless you're a real chooch, unless you're tout de stunade, like my people like to say. And people are going, oh, get fire. So if you hit 85 miles an hour or faster, the owner gets a $75 fine. Now, let me ask you something. And I know I'm already on social media this morning. I can already see the complaints about this, Big Brother and all that. You're only going to get pinched on a first-time violation automatically. In other words, you'll get a warning unless you're a real stooge. And if you're driving 85 miles an hour through a construction zone, you don't have any brain. Or the one you may have may be a little atrophy setting in, a little scar tissue. The circulation ain't what it used to be there. Who in their right mind would complain if they got a ticket going through a work zone, assuming the camera's accurate? And I know there are questions about that. But this, the state is giving you an upper limit of 85 miles an hour before you end up getting pinched here. What are you, nuts? It is just... Now, you may ask, well, how do I know where these cameras are? Well, it says that here in Hearst. During the warning period that began on June 1, so now we're into the actual ticketing period, the cameras were set up at construction projects on I-95 in West Haven. That's where they're building that big ramp project there. I-95 in East Lyme and Route 2 in Colchester. But the DOT says more cameras will be deployed in work zones. Signs are expected to be posted about 1,000 feet and then 500 feet ahead of the actual speeding devices. In addition to the ongoing construction sites, DOT says cameras will still be used where crews are also performing maintenance work. While the cameras at construction sites are mounted on trailers, the cameras at maintenance sites are on SUVs. So there you go. I knew there were SUVs involved here. 203-333-9422, 333-WICC. So some of these portable speed cameras are going to be on mounted on or in SUVs at, you know, specific sites, like, you know, when they're doing guardrail work, or where they're doing light work, or doing some patching and paving on an emergency basis. You see the tar trucks out there. So those cameras will be deployed in SUVs, but the major construction sites will have them on utility trailers. So how many, now let's finish up with this. How many speed cameras are going to be out there? Well, the DOT is going to be allowed, by what the General Assembly said, to put them in as many as 15 different work zones at one time. So there you go. So they're out there. Watch for the signs. That's it. Slow down. You know, work zones are how long? A quarter mile, maybe a half mile, maybe a mile, and they're not even that long. So as we celebrate, you know, ask yourselves this. What would the founding fathers have said about this, right? They probably would have said, slow down. Because, you know, there was always this thing in history there where, I guess, between George Washington and John Adams and Thomas Jefferson and Ben Franklin, it was always, they would argue that they would always drive too fast, right? So even this has some colonial... What is he talking about? Where's Melissa? Traffic and weather together right here. Paula for Melissa. Melissa in the morning. Where is she? On WICC.
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2: Northbound Route 8, report of a crash in Ansonia right around Division Street. One lane is out through that area. It's a busy ride southbound on the Connecticut Turnpike from Bridgeport through Fairfield. Building volume in Westport and Norwalk. Also stop and go coming out of Trumbull through Fairfield into Westport on the Merritt Parkway southbound. Fairfield County traffic every 10 minutes on WICC.
3: Good morning. We have wet weather through tomorrow, a flood watch in effect through early tomorrow. Already we have had nearly an inch of rain in the last 8 hours and more on the way. It is 67 degrees in Bridgeport. Our dew point is 64. We have a gusty east wind right now at about 30 in Bridgeport. So on the windy side, and the radar showing very light rain after a moderate and heavy rain last night. So that'll be the story through the day. We'll have the showers on and off. Some may be heavy. There may even be a rumble of thunder with a high 70. Overnight, more showers and maybe a thunderstorm in the upper 50s. Tomorrow, showers. Some may be heavy early, and by the afternoon will be in the mid-70s, and then drier by midweek. On Wednesday, a lot of sun with a high in the low 80s. Thursday, sunny with a high in the mid-80s. Right now it is 67. We have a flood watch and more rain on the way. I'm meteorologist Paul Piorek on WICC.
0: Hey, Paul, before you leave, I want to ask you something because I neglected to do this, and as a broadcaster, I'm feeling a little down here. I just want to make sure.
3: For
0: today and tomorrow, would you designate either one of these days as a babushka day or an Aquanet day? What are we going?
3: Are a riot. I would say both.
0: Really?
3: And when you use the Aquanet, use it liberally. I mean, really, just spray that thing on like the cement that it is. But do me a favor, do not, under any circumstance, stand by an open flame.
0: Oh, no. All right.
3: And by the way, if you want, you can still wear your red, white, and blue babushka.
18: There you go. All right. Yep. Paul Piorek. Paul, thank you right here on WICC.
17: 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Thanks to Smart MLS. Smart Sellers Ask. Is my home on Smart MLS? The voice of Connecticut, WICC 695.9. It's Melissa in the morning.
0: Ah, yes, 203-333-9422, 333-WICC. I just had to ask if it's an official babushka day or an Aquanet day. Yes, yes, yes.
18: You know, in the little bit of TV stuff that I do, I don't use Aquanet, because I do have two or three strands of hair left, and I want them to behave. So I don't know what I use. It's sitting over there in my bathroom at home, but I just forget what it is. But it's some pretty stiff stuff there. So ladies, break out that Aquanet thing back in the 80s and 90s when you had that big hair going thing. And the babushka, what would be the other word for it? Maybe a bonnet? Is that a little too antiquated? You put it over your hair and then you tie it under your chin. I don't know what else you would call it. Now, my mom and all of my female relatives on the older side always used to have one. You have the plastic, sometimes disposable babushkas in your bag, because you never know when that rain may pop up and you don't want it to wreck that perfectly coiffed hair. Now, do you? Let's go to the phones here, 203-333-9422. Why don't we start? We got a couple of calls here. Let's go to Bill. Bill in Trumbull. Bill, good morning. How are you?
19: Good morning, Paul. I have a question on the red light cameras. Years ago, a sister state put red light cameras in, and they did it what they claimed for the reason of safety. And okay, maybe they did. Yeah. However, the company that installed them got a cut of the tickets. So on that side, it was for profit. So what they did was they reduced the length of time of the yellow light. Now, that was set with a state statute of what it was supposed to be. And since they reversed it, they ended up with a lot of trouble. And the cameras got thrown out. A lot of the, if you pleaded guilty, you still had your ticket. But if you pleaded innocent and were found guilty, they refunded your money. So it turned into a fiasco. My question is, has the state of Connecticut published what the length of the yellow light is? And are they going to stick to it?
0: I don't know, Bill. That's a good question. You may want to refer that to your state house representative or your state senator. It was a very involved bill. Bill, when this thing was all set up, and the whole thing, the red light cameras versus the regular speed cameras, is quite a more involved thing, and there is that argument. Well, people will either speed up to not get caught, right, or they'll slam on the brakes. Bill, that's a really good question. I don't know if there's a
18: uniform standard? In other words, it was built into that bill or built into the legislation? But you ask a very good question, and I wonder if there is a uniform yellow lights requirement around the state. That's a very good question, Bill. I commend you for
19: that. I'm sure there is, and my question is, are they going to stick to it? Because in the sister state, they didn't, and the state wasn't aware of it. So when it finally came out, it was, you can imagine how that all played out. But, I was always told yellow light, slow and proceed with caution. But in Connecticut, that could be dangerous unless you have a reinforced rear bumper. Anyway, so all I've got to say, sir, have a good day.
18: Thank you, Bill. Appreciate the call there, Bill in Trumbull. Yeah, look, folks, again, the speed cameras are pretty simple. They tell you where the speed cameras are, and they go through a 1 month warning period. And I did get some text messages the other day from somebody when I was talking about this who said, yeah, I got caught twice, so now I'm slowing down. So it's pretty simple. The speed cameras are there. The cities and towns are saying where they are, and they're telling you that whatever the posted speed limit is in that area, especially if it's a school zone, you're allowed 9 miles an hour over. Once you get to the 10th MPH, that's when it kicks in. Now, the good thing here is, between the speed cameras and I think the stoplight cameras, you are not hit with points on your license, and your insurance company or companies is or are not notified of this. So that's the good thing. But again, to our previous caller and to other people who have talked about this, I fully expect there's going to be some manner of confusion and anger and whatever, because, there are going to be people arguing, hey, I did not run the red, but I couldn't slam my brakes on because I would have got rear-ended. So that's going to be a point of interest. But I got to tell you, the only reason these are coming into vogue now is because too many people are running red lights. It happened again in front of me late yesterday when I was out running around. I'll talk about that momentarily. First, though, Bob in Trumbull. Bob, good morning, sir. How are you? Is Bob there? I guess Bob is not there. All right.
20: Reverend.
18: Whoa, where were you? I got worried.
20: I was here. I was listening to your sermon.
18: Okay. All right. I had the board in the wrong position here. All right. Go ahead.
20: But anyway, the work zone cameras, if you slow down for work zone, the guy in behind you is going to hit you. But I have another thing we should do with the work zone cameras.
18: Yeah.
20: We should add it or reposition them to see if the people are actually working. That way, we should find the whatever contractor is for the guys that, you got the one guy with the shovel moving a couple of shovels of dirt, and the other 10 working, sitting,
18: Bob,
20: in the hole with coffee.
18: Are you besmirching our fine maintenance workers that maintain the wonderful roads here in Connecticut, Bob? I can't believe you're doing that.
20: I'm not besmirching the ones that are actually working. It's just the 99% that are watching. And I agree. I love work. I could sit and watch it all day.
18: That's... Okay. Bob, have a wonderful day, sir. We thank you. The always creative Bob in Trumbull. He's a regular on the afternoon show, folks. Now, they do let him, for some reason, he is allowed to call the morning show. I don't know if I got to work on that. All right, it's Paul and for Melissa on the award-winning Melissa in the Morning program, and for the award-winning Melissa Sheketoff right here on WICC.
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2: Southbound Turnpike, Bridgeport, Fairfield, Westport, heading into Norwalk. Slow spot through there. We're also seeing delays as you come out of Trumbull through Fairfield into Westport on the Merritt Parkway southbound. Earlier issue, northbound Ansonia on Route 8 has been cleared. Fairfield County traffic every 10 minutes on WICC.
4: A flood watch will be in effect for early tomorrow. Periods of rain and a thunderstorm through this afternoon near 70. More rain and a thunderstorm overnight in the upper 50s. Showers and a thunderstorm tomorrow with a high in the mid-70s. I'm meteorologist Paul Piorek on WICC.
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27: From ABC News, I'm Brian Clark. More than 60 million Americans are under flood watches from Ohio to Massachusetts and down to Virginia today. That follows a weekend of extreme weather. Record heat's blamed for more than 24 deaths in New Jersey over the weekend. ABC's Jim Ryan says that heat is heading to the Carolinas.
28: Millions will try to beat the heat with a box fan or ceiling fan. But the Centers for Disease Control and Prevention says that under some circumstances, that isn't a great idea. If room temperature rises above 90 degrees, according to the CDC, an electric fan can actually elevate the body's core temperature because it stops evaporating your perspiration.
27: President Trump will ring the opening bell at the New York Stock Exchange and NASDAQ today. He'll do it remotely from the Oval Office. It's to mark the start of the so-called Trump accounts, the investment accounts now available for children under 18. The president then departs for a NATO summit. ABC's Selena Wang has a preview.
29: President Trump leaves for the high-stakes NATO summit in Turkey, where he'll meet with world leaders on the wars in Iran and Ukraine. It comes as President Trump has been blasting our allies for not spending enough on their own defense and for refusing to get involved in the war in Iran.
27: The U.S. plays Belgium in a World Cup round of 16 game tonight, and top scorer Folarin Balogun can play after FIFA suspended his ban for a controversial red card. ABC's Sophie Flay has more.
30: Balogun's teammates are relieved, but other teams outraged by FIFA's decision.
31: It's a bad decision.
30: As for Belgium, who will now have to defend against Balogun tonight, their coach is mocking the decision, invoking April Fool's Day, saying, "I didn't know that at the World Cup, the 5th of July is actually the 1st of April."
27: Sources tell ABC President Trump called FIFA's president and asked him to review the matter. There's no indication that led to a change in the decision. You're listening to ABC News.
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27: The man accused of killing conservative influencer Charlie Kirk in Utah last September set to appear in court this week, and microphones and reporters will be allowed.
3: Today will be the beginning of what could be a week-long preliminary hearing, which will be like a mini-trial with evidence and testimony presented for the first time as prosecutors try to show the judge they have enough evidence to try Robinson. And for the first time, Kirk's family members will be in attendance. Alex Stone, ABC News, Provo, Utah.
27: Authorities in California are looking for the great drain robber. It's someone stealing sewer drain covers, as ABC's Luz Pena explains.
7: In the middle of the night, while residents in San Francisco's Bernal Heights neighborhood are sleeping, someone is stealing sewer drain covers. Replacing vent covers can cost about $20. San Francisco Public Works inspectors are walking the neighborhood, and once they find a missing vent, they're placing 30-day notices for homeowners to replace them. Multiple residents confirmed they have filed police reports, but the theft continues. Regarding the suspect, SFPD said no arrest has been made.
27: Australia's prime minister has apologized for making crude comments about Australian pop star and actress Kylie Minogue on a podcast. Prime Minister Anthony Albanese said he apologizes unequivocally for the comments. Several opposition lawmakers had criticized what he said, saying they were disrespectful to women, embarrassing and demeaning of the office. I'm Brian Clark, ABC.
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9: Cleanup efforts from Saturday's storm are underway. The storm brought widespread power outages, road closures, and golf ball-sized hail for parts of the state. Roughly 35,000 people were still without power as of this morning, the vast majority of which are Eversource customers. A flood watch has also been issued by the National Weather Service for all of Fairfield County through tonight. Forecasters are calling for 1 to 3 inches of rain, raising the risk of flash flooding in low-lying and urban areas. State police have released statistics for the 4th of July. Troopers conducted 201 traffic stops and provided 185 traffic services. They also made 3 DUI arrests and responded to 55 crashes. 5 of the crashes resulted in injuries, but none were fatal. The Bridgeport City Council is meeting this evening, and one of the most pressing issues facing the body will be the confirmation of up to 3 new members of an ethics commission. This new commission is part of a charter reform that was overwhelmingly voted for by Bridgeport residents this past December. For the Voice of Connecticut, WICC, I'm John Kamal.
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2: Stop and go delays on the turnpike between 26 and Bridgeport, heading in through Fairfield and Westport, Norwalk tourist area. And it's a busy ride on the parkway this morning, just past Fairfield rest area, all the way in through Westport. Delays now building as you come down the hill at Route 7 in Norwalk. Fairfield County traffic every 10 minutes on WICC.
4: A flood watch will be in effect for early tomorrow. Periods of rain and a thunderstorm through this afternoon near 70. More rain and a thunderstorm overnight in the upper 50s. Showers and a thunderstorm tomorrow, the high in the mid-70s. I'm meteorologist Paul Piorek on WICC.
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WICC. A lot of camera news here. They're getting ready, I guess, to restart the speed cameras in the town of Greenwich as well. We'll get to that momentarily. Got a text coming in from somebody here regarding the cameras on this July 6th morning. Hey, Paul, you know, sometimes with these cameras and all the other laws and things being put into place with the General Assembly here in Connecticut being all Democratic, it feels like most of us with a common sense have to say that we feel sometimes that we're just so low in our vehicles and that the people in charge are the empire. Oh, yes. The empire, and I'm just trying to smuggle my way through the day. You know, sometimes I question the cameras too, and I say to myself, well, yeah, is this a little bit too draconian? People like to draconian, you know what I mean? You know what that means. Or are we in a situation where it is too big brotherish? But again, literally, last night, as I went out yesterday to pick up something to eat later in the day and to make a couple of stops, drugstore here and there, and get gas and all that, I'm sitting at a stopped light, so I am on the red side of the light. And how many of you has this happened to as well? I'm on the red side of the light, so I'm sitting there waiting for it to change, and I'm watching cars to the left of me, cars to the right, most of them doing kind of a normal rate of speed, you know, back and forth, back and forth. And then suddenly I can tell I'm at an angle where I could see the other side of the light, and it goes from green, you know, to yellow, and then to red, and I'm looking at an approaching car, and I'm saying to myself, this guy, you know, you always default to the guy, could be a woman, I don't know, I think it was a guy. And I said to myself, this guy's not going to stop. And sure enough, I mean, right through a red light on his side of the light. And I had the green. And you know how sometimes we don't really look left or right. Now, God knows I've been doing it, you know, since people started driving like idiots post-COVID. So I'm saying to myself, well, there's another time and another example of if I had just obeyed the law on my side of a stopped light and I got the green, I would have gotten T-boned, gotten rear-ended, likely have been killed because he was coming from my left, so my driver's side car door would have borne the brunt of that. And then you ask yourselves, why are we getting in many locales, not a lot, it's still growing though, why do we have these speed cameras and why do we have these stoplight cameras or stop sign cameras? Well, maybe if people were driving the way they should, and look, I'm not sitting here like I'm holier than thou. I'm not. I do stuff sometimes that I have to remind myself, you know, don't do that, Paul. Come to a full stop. Wait. You're not in a hurry. This is not the me of 30 or 40 years ago that would have been screaming and yelling at somebody. No, it's just the way it is. But if you're not okay, I ask you this on a Monday morning here, in for Melissa. If you're not okay with people just blowing through stop signs, or blowing through four-way stops, or just careening through stoplights on their side. If you're not happy with that, then what's the answer? Because if a certain manner of driver does that, they're going to do it over and over and over and over and over again. So I know there are people saying, well, you know, there should be a cop handing out. They say, yeah, okay. And I should be starting for the Yankees tonight. I mean, please, can we just speak with some common sense here?
I mean, is that

0: that possible? Could we just speak with some common sense? And, you know, maybe, just maybe, and again, I'm not sitting here crowing, saying, well, yeah, I want everybody to get stopped, because Lord knows I've gotten stopped for speeding and I've gotten stopped for rolling through a stop sign here or anything like that. But, I mean, come on. Come on. It's at least 8 or 10 times in the last year when if I had simply proceeded through an intersection quite properly with a green light on my side, if I had done that, I might not be sitting here talking to you right now on this Monday morning at 7:15. 203-333-9422-333-WICC. And you know, on the other side, I'll come back with another thought I had about this. We have a lot more to get to this morning, but some of the stuff I'm seeing here online, I mean, you have people now, and I saw it on a couple of local Connecticut text strings and Facebook postings here, we're encouraging people now. Some people are. Now, I know some people talk big on social media, but the big thing now is, you ready for this? For the speed cameras and the flock cameras, which are the license plate readers, there are people out there, and even some people on a national scale say, well, you know, if you want to vandalize those things, what? Wait a minute. There are people out there now telling people to trash license plate readers. Really? Why? See, number one, well, let me do this, and I'll come back because I just got a whole bunch of stuff that flooded my mind. Traffic and weather together right here, right now on WICC.
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2: Southbound on the Connecticut Turnpike from Stop and Go through Bridgeport, Fairfield, heading into Westport, and now just past Saugatuck into Norwalk, East Avenue, and on to Darien. If you're traveling on the parkway, always notorious for left lane flooding, and with the water that's out there already, just keep that in mind as you travel on the Merritt Parkway. And slow going in through Norwalk, too, right now, southbound. 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Fairfield County traffic every 10 minutes on WICC.
3: Good morning. We needed the rain, and we are getting the rain in a big way. We have a flood watch through early tomorrow. Yesterday through midnight, we had nearly an inch at Bridgeport. For the month, we've had just about 2.5 inches. The normal is less than a half, and for the year now, we have now gone over 19 inches in the rain gauge. So we have more on the way, and that will be the story through this afternoon. Right now, it is 68 degrees, some very light rain in Bridgeport. Our dew point is 65. Humidity is at 90%. We have an east wind right now gusting nearly 30, so on the blustery side early this morning with that east wind. We have the showers that may be heavy on and off through this afternoon. We'll be nearing 70 by the afternoon. The wind will be gusting out of the east. More in the way of showers overnight, maybe a thunderstorm in the upper 50s to near 60, and more showers tomorrow, maybe a thunderstorm milder in the mid-70s. We do dry out by midweek. By Wednesday, we'll have the sun with a high near 80. Thursday, sunny and warmer with a high in the mid-80s. Right now, we have the light rain. We had moderate and heavy rain last night, and more on and off heavy rain through the afternoon. I'm meteorologist Paul Piorek on WICC.
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0: Good morning at, let's see, 718, almost 719. Open phones for the morning at 203-333-9422-333-WICC. Big stories today. The ticketing begins on some highways in construction zones with construction zone speed cameras, and also in Greenwich, town of Greenwich. The speed cameras are poised to go back online here. The story earlier, a couple of days ago on July 2nd, late last week, in Greenwich here, the controversial cameras back online. You can catch that in the Connecticut Mirror. I know people in Greenwich were outraged about it, the appeals process and whatever. And I told you again how I almost got T-boned last night. And yet the response from a lot of people is, it's a surveillance state. Oh, they're surveilling me. Well, wait a minute now. Hold it. These cameras are perfectly legal. Now, people may decide to tune them back a little bit. Certain municipalities, certain states, cities, and towns may say, well, okay, let's remove some of these cameras or let's move them in other spots. I'm all for fine-tuning these things. But two things people forget here is that, number one, these speed zone cameras and these construction zone cameras are usually set, usually, not all the time, but they're usually set up after weeks and months and years of local officials, of mayors, of first selectmen, of first select women, of town managers, whatever, telling people, please, please, please, slow down. You know, they're just telling him, hey, you know, can you please slow down? That's it. And after a while, they say, well, the heck with it. We're going to make people slow down. And if it means grabbing some money out of their pockets, we're going to do it. And the thing is, they tell you where these cameras are, the speed cameras. They tell Milford has told you, Fairfield has told you, Greenwich has told you. And even some municipalities are now saying, yeah, people are starting to slow down because they got the idea here. But I am appalled, and you're seeing some of this pop up on some of these local discussion boards here in Connecticut. You know, there are people now actively encouraging people to vandalize these things. I've seen that. Oh, well, you know, would want to pull, you know, there's a lot of copper in these things. And now you know what the big thing is? To try and, in some way, shape, or form, burn out the central optic element in these cases. So instead of slowing down, so let me get this right now. Now, maybe I'm wrong. Maybe I'm not quite thinking. It's 7:22 in the morning in from Melissa here on WICC. So you're telling me that instead of slowing down, you'd rather become a vandal because you have some idiotic, false sense of being some sort of colonial hero, and you cite Thomas Jefferson, and you cite Ben Franklin, and you cite James Madison, instead of citing your brake pedal. Listen, for a lot of people, there's a difference between having a legitimate concern about these cameras and about how they're used and whatever, versus being a moron. I hate to use that language, but, you know, it's who I am. I am a moron sometimes. But the big thing now is, oh, well, you know, if you just hit it with a big enough object, it'll throw it out. So you're okay with that? So there are people out there openly now on social media. I've seen them here through some Connecticut sites saying, well, you know, even the license plate readers. And I ask this about the license plate readers, too. I ask about this. And people say, well, you know, the license plate readers, what are they doing with that info? These plate readers should be vandalized. All right, well, let me ask you this. If your daughter or son or granddaughter or grandson or whatever, if they're kidnapped, and the local police or the local FBI or whatever say, hey, we may have a license plate on a vehicle that your loved one was abducted in. We're going to put that up on a national system and search for it. So you then, in all your false gallantry, are going to sit there and say, no, don't do that, because I don't want a license plate reader, because it's big government. Oh, come on. Stop. 203-333-9422. 333-WICC. Just got a message in here from our text system here at WICC at 203-333-9422. Just out of curiosity, how many license plates were submitted to the processing company that will never receive violations? I don't know that. Now, the way the law is written in Connecticut, supposedly each one of these violations, it has to go through a review by a living, breathing police officer. I believe for both the speed cameras and both the, along with the red light cameras as well. So there's that as well. So again, good question here. And there's nothing wrong with questioning this system. I'm not saying you have to be here like little minions and say, oh yes, Almighty Master. No. I'm not saying you can't question it. But the amount of people immediately saying, oh, it's unconstitutional. They say, no, it's not unconstitutional. And again, it's a scenario where they're telling you where these cameras are. In fact, even now with the fines starting on the construction cameras on 95 and other places in the state, the DOT is saying, oh, by the way, we're starting here. And all we're asking you to do is to slow down just a bit, to slow down just a tad. Is that too much to ask for? But maybe I'm wrong. Maybe you think I have it all wrong. You can chime in here, 203-333-9422, talk or text right here. It's Paul humbly in for Melissa this morning on WICC.
1: WICC Smart MLS Right Now Traffic.
2: Route 34 eastbound off ramp to 9195 is partially blocked. It's open in New Haven, but there's a crash on the ramp itself. Southbound on the Connecticut Turnpike, we're seeing delays coming out of Black Rock Turnpike and Fairfield right through Norwalk into Darien. Also pretty busy ride, Fairfield Rest Area through Fairfield and Westport and in through Norwalk on the Parkway southbound. Fairfield County traffic every 10 minutes on WICC.
4: Back the umbrella, wet weather on the way through tomorrow. Periods of rain and a thunderstorm through this afternoon here at 70. Rain and a thunderstorm overnight in the upper 50s. And more showers and a thunderstorm tomorrow in the mid-70s. I'm meteorologist Paul Piorek on WICC.
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14: Efforts to clean up storm damage from Saturday night are underway. The storm brought widespread power outages, road closures, and golf ball-sized hail for parts of the state. Roughly 35,000 people are still without power as of this morning, the vast majority of which are Eversource customers. Fire officials are warning drivers that hazards are blocking roadways in several areas. Traffic signals were out at multiple locations, and the cleanup efforts are expected to last several days. And as if one round of wild weather wasn't enough, the National Weather Service has issued a flood watch for all of Fairfield County running through Monday night. Forecasters are calling for 1 to 3 inches of rain, with isolated spots possibly seeing more than 3 inches, raising the risk of flash flooding in low-lying and urban areas. Residents are being urged to steer clear of flood-prone roads and to have an eye on local alerts as the soggy weather continues into the new week. State police are releasing statistics on calls for service on the 4th of July. Troopers conducted 201 traffic stops and provided 185 traffic services, ranging from debris removal and assistance with disabled or hazardous vehicles. They also made 3 DUI arrests and responded to 55 crashes after more than 1,200 calls for service. 5 of the crashes resulted in injuries, but there were no fatal crashes reported. The numbers on July 4th were slightly less than July 3rd, when police responded to more than 1,400 calls for service and made 6 DUI arrests. The Bridgeport City Council will be meeting this evening, and one of the most pressing issues facing the body will be the confirmation of up to 3 new members of an ethics commission that would be charged with monitoring and investigating ethics violations among city officials. This new commission is part of a charter reform that was overwhelmingly voted for by Bridgeport residents this past November. The council previously met in June but failed to confirm the candidates due to concerns by some members over the process by which the candidates were found. And after years of work following the devastation of Superstorm Sandy, the town of Fairfield has officially resolved a long-running dispute with the Federal Emergency Management Agency over the reconstruction of Penfield Pavilion. Town officials say the project ultimately cost about $20.3 million, including roughly $13 million to correct FEMA compliance issues after the rebuilt pavilion was found to violate federal floodplain regulations. The town worked with FEMA and the Connecticut Department of Energy and Environmental Protection to bring the structure into compliance, preserving Fairfield's eligibility for the National Flood Insurance Program and FEMA's community rating system, which helps residents qualify for lower flood insurance premiums. For the Voice of Connecticut, WICC, I'm John Kamal.
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2: Stop and go delays southbound on the Connecticut Turnpike heading out of Black Rock Turnpike, Fairfield, in through Westport and Norwalk and Darien. Now it is getting busy as you approach Stamford, 9 to exit 7. Pretty slow ride on the parkway too, past Fairfield rest area in through Westport, and now a steady slow stream just past Route 7 in Norwalk on your way into New Canaan. Fairfield County traffic every 10 minutes on WICC.
4: A flood watch will be in effect for early tomorrow. Periods of rain and a thunderstorm through this afternoon near 70. More rain and a thunderstorm overnight in the upper 50s. Showers and a thunderstorm tomorrow, the high in the mid-70s. I'm meteorologist Paul Piorek on WICC.
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0: Hey there, how are you? Good morning at 7:38, almost 7:39, 21 in front of 8 o'clock, 203-333. 9422-333-WICC. Again, Paul Pure calling for some rain, heavy in spots today, tonight, and tomorrow. A lot of flood watches in effect. And just checking the power situation right here. We've got a couple of more power issues that have propped up. I see a couple of hands full of outages here. We just have three people out in, in the city of Bridgeport. 162 people are without power out of 63,000 and change UI customers. So there are 162 people out in Bridgeport, maybe businesses as well. It says three events here, so that may be three downed lines in Bridgeport. Be careful if you're out there this morning doing that. 162 people out of 63,000 UI customers in Bridgeport. In fact, I'm going to try to get an angle here as to where this exactly might be. And no, I can't get that. All right, never mind. I tried, but I couldn't. 203-333-9422-333-WICC. Okay, I don't have exam. I'm trying to zoom in here real time here. But no, can't do it. And there's also a couple of people out in the Trumbull area as well. Now, as far as Eversource is concerned, they, of course, had about 120,000 people out of the height. It's down now a bit. It started at about 35,000 and change earlier today when we jumped on the air a couple of hours ago. And it is now down to about 32,000. So slowly but surely, the Eversource crews are getting out there. About 600 people in Bethel are without power. Let me scroll through this and find some of the area towns and cities. 1,200 in Brookfield, 1,600 in Bristol, 275 in Canaan. 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And let's see, Weston, town of Weston, 1,300. Westport has improved a little bit, 600 in Westport since we went on the air. And there are still, obviously, some other outages there, so be careful. Watch those power lines. Let's go to Fran in Stratford, who's with us this morning. Fran,
3: hello,
0: good morning.
3: Hello.
0: How are you? Hello, good morning.
3: Hello, I'm fine, and I'm
0: Fran,
3: still,
0: you got to turn your radio down, Fran. It's a little too
3: sorry,
0: loud.
3: Sorry.
0: I can hear it.
3: Yeah, sorry.
0: That radio down. Thank you.
3: Yeah.
0: Thank
3: of
0: you.
3: Course,
0: what's up?
3: Of course. Well, I hate to complain because I'm one of those people.
0: No, that's all right. Go
3: everybody,
0: right ahead.
3: I do what I can. Anyway, I did over 50 years, and it just bothers me because I was going to senior citizens in Shelton near Perry Hill.
0: Yeah.
3: And this bus was stopped.
0: Okay.
3: Stopped. And it's a wide, wide road. You have plenty of room.
0: Okay.
3: A bus on one side of the street going, say, north, and I'm going, say, south.
0: Okay.
3: Okay?
0: Yeah.
3: Nobody is speeding. The bus is parked, parked on the other side of the street.
0: Okay.
3: And I say, well, I waited. At least 3-4 minutes. I pulled over. Okay? And then I said, well, he must be broken down or waiting or whatever the hell he's doing.
0: Yeah.
3: I started my car up, and I'm riding. And as I pass the bus, I'm halfway, not even halfway, wherever that sign comes out, I'm like right there. He puts a sign out, and I got a $250 ticket.
0: Wow.
3: I'm so pissed off.
0: Yeah.
3: And this is about oh, I don't know, 6 months ago now.
0: So did you contest this? Did you go to the cop? What did you do?
3: No, I showed it to my son.
0: Yeah.
3: I said, how do you like this? I said, I don't like it. I fight everything. I'm so faithful to the law, to everything.
0: Yeah. Sure.
3: And I love kids and all the rest. And I'm not a speeder.
0: Yeah.
3: Anyway, I have a 20-year-old car, you know that?
0: Okay.
3: Anyway, but it's in very good condition and so forth. I just don't want to spend money. So anyway, I get a ticket.
0: Yeah.
3: I said to my son, I'm fighting this. I said, he put that out as I was passing him so that it was out and caught my tailbone.
0: Okay.
3: You know what I'm saying?
0: Yeah.
3: Now, he was parked. I'm not kidding you.
0: You
3: and
0: know,
3: he's going, and he's going the opposite way.
0: Yeah, you know, Fran, you're not the first person to tell me this.
3: Really?
0: I know somebody who got nailed with this same scenario. They were passing a parked and stopped school bus, and then the lights came on, and then the sound went out, and then the sign went out. And I did hear about somebody else who called my show in the afternoon a couple of weeks ago, and they said they appealed it and they won.
3: Well, it's on the video on my computer.
0: Yeah.
3: But my son said to me, you'll never win. Just pay the effing thing.
0: Easy. Yes.
3: And I said, well, because I'm a fighter. I will fight to the death.
0: Yeah. Well, and Fran, thank you for the call, Fran. Appreciate it there. Yes, I don't think we need to die over these things. No, it's 250. Yeah. But Fran's case... A case of a gentleman I know through the business here and somebody else who called all said the same thing, saying I was sitting there. There was no indication the bus was dropping off kids and waiting for them to cross the street or vice versa and waiting for kids to cross the street to get on the bus. And apparently somebody told me that they think there is a tie-in with as soon as the lights go on, the stop sign comes out, or whatever, that camera starts. Now, we're not talking about the speed cameras here or the stop sign cameras or the red light cameras. We're talking about the bus-mounted cameras. Yes, there is a lot of surveillance going on. That I will give you. We got traffic and weather together. A little business coming up here. It's Paul for Melissa. Melissa, in the morning, right here, right now on WICC.
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2: It's a slow ride this morning through Fairfield into Westport and Norwalk on the Turnpike, also approaching Stamford. Stop and go right out of the Fairfield rest area on the parkway in through Westport, Norwalk, and New Canaan. Fairfield County traffic every 10 minutes on WICC.
5: Good morning. Either feast or famine in the rain gauge, and now this week it'll be a feast. We've had nearly an inch since yesterday in the rain gauge and more on the way. We have a flood watch through very early tomorrow. Right now it's some light rain. It is 68 in Bridgeport. Our dew point is 65. You will note the wind gusting out of the east right now at about 30, and that barometer is 30.09. That will be on the way down later this afternoon. We have the rain on and off heavy through the afternoon with a high near 70. We'll have the showers this evening and overnight in the upper 50s. Tomorrow more showers and a thunderstorm with a high in the mid-70s and then drier weather moving in by midweek. On Wednesday, sunny and warm with a high near 80. Thursday, sunny and warmer with a high in the mid-80s. Right now we have readings in the 60s, 68th humidity way up there. We have the rain on and off heavy through the afternoon. I'm meteorologist Paul Piorek on WICC.
1: 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The voice of Connecticut. WICC 695.9. It's Melissa in the morning.
0: All right, we thank everybody who's called in this morning so far. Text messages as well. We're talking about, what else? Stop sign cameras, red light cameras, speed cameras. Hey, listen, I can understand. We'll shift to some other stuff coming up after the news. A lot of stuff to get to this morning as we all get back in the gear from the long holiday weekend here. Hope you had a good one and a safe one. People people don't react well to a feeling of helplessness. Now, for example, Fran's situation, and I believe her because a couple of other people have called or pulled me aside and told me the exact situation here. And it is, it's interesting because as human beings, as Americans who are used to all our freedoms, we don't like to be told something. And sometimes we're right and sometimes we're wrong. We don't like to be told something, as in you did this and you broke a law and therefore you owe us money. When you have a at least somewhat modulated feeling here saying, wait a minute, something wasn't right here. And in Fran's situation and the other situation I talked with somebody about personally and in the other situation, the people that have called me on the afternoon show, they have been very passionate about the fact that they know the law. They know that a lot of these school buses now have these license plate readers and these cameras on them. And they made a good effort and or a best effort, they say, to make sure that they did not break one of the first axioms of driving that you're told. You don't pass a school bus for one situation, right? I remember that being drilled into us. Yet, the reason why more and more of these buses now have these license plate readers and cameras is because people don't follow the rules. They don't follow the rules of the road. And what was it last year or 2 years ago, I think, Bridgeport said that in a half a school year, basically from August till Christmas break or the holiday break at the end of the year, something like 900. I remember this figure like it was drilled into us. Something like 9,000 people. Think about that. Wrap your furry little arms around that, kids. 9,000 people had passed school buses in the city of Bridgeport. 9,000. Think about that. So that means they're either not being told about the law, about the not passing a school bus law, or they know it and are being willfully disrespectful of not just the law, but of the safety of kids. So, yeah, this is why we have these, the quote-unquote, as people like to put it now, the, you can call it whatever you want, the surveillance state or whatever here. At 203-333-9422, 333-WICC. So, yeah, there's a lot going on with these cameras in Milford, in Fairfield, in Greenwich, on the school buses, on the highways now, in construction zones. Again, that starts today. If you're just joining us, the Connecticut DOT saying starting today, now that we're back in the business day and the business week of July, in month number 7, the warnings are over on certain highway construction zones. So when you see the signs about a speed camera there, I guess the closest to the greater WICC area would be that ramp work they have going on in Milford. I'm sorry, in West Haven. In West Haven. Staven. No, Staven's East Haven. In West Haven. So you know now, you should know to just follow the flow of traffic and slow down. That's it. Because look, it is undeniable. Everybody is saying it right now. Town officials are saying it. City officials are saying it. The state police are saying it. Your local police are saying it. That something happened during COVID when the roads along a lot of times were free and open to traffic. You remember how deserted the roads were for like the first 6 or 8 months of COVID? Remember that? Oh, my God. And without the natural flow of traffic to slow people down. Experts are saying now it became ingrained in some people to drive willfully and recklessly fast. And that, you know, eased over and oozed over onto your city streets or your town streets and your areas by the school zones as well. So this is why there's pushback from people. And if there's going to be pushback, that's fine. There's nothing against it. There's nothing wrong with that. You can do a little pushback here and there. 203-333-9422, 333-WICC. So again, if you're in any of these locales, if you're in Milford, if you're in Fairfield, if you're in the town of Greenwich, the first selectman there, Fred Camillo, has been on the radio station here numerous times. He has said they're coming back. You know why? Because they work. Ask any of the police departments in the cities and towns where these cameras have been rolled out, the speed cameras, the stop sign cameras, the red light cameras, the intersection cameras. Ask the cops. They work. And now the complaint is, well, the only reason they work is because the only people that get nailed are the people that don't know about them and they're from out of town. Well, yeah, that's the whole point. The whole point of these things, and they're not perfect, I get it, I understand that, is to alter your behavior. That's it. Fortify the notion inside of you that I've got to change my behavior here. Doesn't cramp your style that much. But this is a situation where even the... Who said it last? Was it last week or the week before? I think the Milford police or the Fairfield police said, no, speeding is way down in these areas. Now, do people speed up after they get past these areas? Sure they do. Just the way you slow down when you see a state police or a local police cruiser on the turnpike or 95 on the Merritt or your local streets. You sit up, you slow down, you put both hands on the wheel at 10 o'clock and 2 o'clock. Hi, officer. Hi, trooper. How you doing? Good. Have a great day. And then as soon as you're past there, whew, there it is. So it is what it is. 203-333-9422, 333-WICC. Got a text we'll get to coming up on the other side. Right here, Paul in from Melissa. Melissa in the morning on WICC.
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2: All right, a little slow Fairfield into Westport on the turnpike, and then just past Saugatuck. Starts to get heavier coming through Norwalk, volume in Stamford. Stop and go between Fairfield and New Canaan on the Parkway southbound. Speed limit, below speed limit, back and forth through that whole area. Fairfield County traffic every 10 minutes on WICC.
4: Back the umbrella, wet weather on the way through tomorrow. Periods of rain and a thunderstorm through this afternoon near 70. Rain and a thunderstorm overnight in the upper 50s. And more showers and a thunderstorm tomorrow in the mid-70s. I'm meteorologist Paul Piorek on WICC.

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8: From ABC News, I'm Brian Clark. President Trump will ring the stock exchange opening bell from the Oval Office today. It'll be to mark the start of the so-called Trump accounts, the new tax advantage investment accounts. Then he makes a crucial overseas trip, says ABC Stephen Portnoy in Washington.
9: Tonight, the president will fly in the new Air Force One overseas for the first time, heading to a two-day NATO summit in Turkey. The White House says the president will continue pressing European leaders to spend more of their own money on defense as Trump considers a further drawdown of U.S. troops based in Europe. While in Ankara, he'll also meet with Ukrainian President Volodymyr Zelensky, who's seeking more American Patriot missile interceptors to fend off Russian attacks.
8: And those Russian attacks have ramped up. Ukrainian officials say at least 18 people were killed in overnight strikes, 12 of them in the capital, Kyiv. The president may have also showed his influence on the World Cup. Sources confirm he spoke with FIFA's president leading up to FIFA's Sunday decision to allow the USA's top goal scorer, Vlaaren Balogun, to play in tonight's round of 16 game against Belgium. ESPN analyst Hercules Gomez is a former U.S. national team member.
10: FIFA's not admitting they made a mistake. They're not admitting that the referee on the field made a mistake and gave the player a red card when it shouldn't have been a red card. The red card hasn't been rescinded. What's going on here is they're suspending the suspension.
8: Other countries, including Belgium, have objected. More than 60 million people in the Northeast under a flood watch as extreme heat moves into the Carolinas. It was deadly over the weekend. And ABC's Jim Ryan says the first signs of trouble are muscle spasms and cramps.
11: Heat exhaustion brings heavy sweating and dizziness. Stay in the heat and confusion can set in.
12: That confusion could be a symptom of heat stroke, which is an emergency. That is the time to call 911 or get someone to emergent care immediately without delay.
11: ABC News medical contributor Dr. Alok Patel. On average, extreme heat kills twice as many Americans every year as the next deadliest weather threat.
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8: A man accused of killing conservative influencer Charlie Kirk last year is set to appear in front of a judge today.
16: For the first time in this case, Charlie Kirk's parents and his wife Erica will attend today's hearing in what's expected to be like a mini trial that could last all week. Prosecutors will be laying out parts of their case with evidence and testimony to prove to a judge they have probable cause to move forward to trial. 10 months after allegedly shooting and killing Charlie Kirk, Tyler Robinson still has not entered a plea. Today, he will begin to hear the case against him. Alex Stone, ABC News, Provo, Utah.
8: The Wayne County, Ohio sheriff said three people, including an officer, were killed in a shooting. The suspect was also killed. Authorities say it happened during a disturbance in Rittman, southwest of Akron in Wayne County. Authorities say the officers immediately started taking fire as they arrived. A group of proclaimed white nationalists marched through Washington, D.C. during the weekend's July 4th celebrations. Now a cabinet member is responding.
17: Hundreds of people participated in the march, covering their faces and wearing hats featuring the logo of the Patriot Front. The group was heard chanting the words, "Reclaim America." When President Trump's Interior Secretary Doug Burgum was asked about the march, he cited the First Amendment. Now, the Anti-Defamation League says the Patriot Front is responsible for most of the white supremacist propaganda distributed in the U.S.
8: It's ABC's Karen Hua. I'm Brian Clark, ABC News.
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19: Cleanup efforts from Saturday's storm are underway. The storm brought widespread power outages, road closures, and golf ball-sized hail for parts of the state. Roughly 35,000 people were still without power as of this morning, the vast majority of which are Eversource customers. A flood watch has also been issued by the National Weather Service for all of Fairfield County through tonight. Forecasters are calling for 1 to 3 inches of rain, raising the risk of flash flooding in low-lying and urban areas. State police have released statistics for the 4th of July. Troopers conducted 201 traffic stops and provided 185 traffic services. They also made 3 DUI arrests and responded to 55 crashes. 5 of the crashes resulted in injuries, but none were fatal. The Bridgeport City Council is meeting this evening, and one of the most pressing issues facing the body will be the confirmation of up to 3 new members of an ethics commission. This new commission is part of a charter reform that was overwhelmingly voted for by Bridgeport residents this past December. For the Voice of Connecticut, WICC, I'm John Kamal.
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21: All right, a little slow Fairfield into Westport on the Turnpike, and then just past Saugatuck.
0: starts to get heavier coming through Norwalk, volume in Stamford. Stop and go between Fairfield and New Canaan on the Parkway southbound. Speed limit, below speed limit, back and forth through that whole area. Fairfield County traffic every 10 minutes on WICC.
15: A flood watch will be in effect for early tomorrow. Periods of rain and a thunderstorm through this afternoon near 70. More rain and a thunderstorm overnight in the upper 50s. Showers and a thunderstorm tomorrow, the high in the mid-70s. I'm meteorologist Paul Piorek on WICC.
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20: Well, well, well, hey there. Good morning, good morning, good morning. 8:09 on Morrow's Day 10. It's Paul in for Melissa on the award-winning Melissa in the Morning program right here on WICC 600 AM, 95.9 FM, online, voiceofct.com. You heard it. Paul Piorek saying, take make sure you have the umbrella.

Zero tolerance for violations amounts to malicious persecution of citizens. It is reasonable to fight back. Yes, it is. I'm not saying you shouldn't show any manner of any sort of concern here. Nobody wants you to be sheep. Nobody wants you to be lemmings here. But what you have to do is you have to get involved early in the process. And when I take calls in the afternoon, or when I see things on social media, when I see comments in the media with people saying, hey, when did this happen? Well, the whole scenario here of speed cameras and stoplight cameras and stop sign cameras, this has been a big story for like 2 or 3 years now. So, and I don't mean to be arrogant when I say this, but you got to pay attention. You have to pay attention. I don't care whether it's stop sign cameras or red light cameras or speed cameras. You got to pay attention. And all these cities and towns that have implemented these measures and these cameras and everything, they held hearings. The law is written as such that a city or town cannot just start this without any public input. It's there. It's in the law. And that's what I mean when I tell people all the time on this program, when I fill in for Melissa or, you know, on the afternoon show, and Lisa says this too, and Fred Ebert says this on the weekend, Bill Finch says this on the weekend, get involved. And being involved doesn't mean that you have to be there for hearings and public comment periods, although it's nice, but your own level of involvement can be just following something online and saying, hey, I don't like that. There's something that seems very big brotherish about that. Or sometimes you say, hey, yeah, I guess we have to do that. So what you do is you then write a letter. You write a nice, very professional, very calm-sounding email to state Senate member, your state House member, saying, hey, I'm following this, and I like this because dot, dot, dot, X, Y, and Z. Or I'm following this, and I think this is a really bad idea, and let me tell you why. Or you place a call to their office in Hartford. I know a lot of my listeners do that. They're very nice. Be nice. Don't start to scream and yell. The people that answer the phones, sometimes all they do is answer the phones. But the thing that bothers me is when I see people now online advocating violence, advocating vandalism on some of these things. Really? You want to take out a license plate reader that many police say in the area helps them solve crimes? See, everybody thinks the magic elixir here is to just have a cop doing it. No, no, no, no, no. Listen, we love our police officers, right? Men and women in blue on the local level and in gray on the state level. But isn't a machine completely unbiased? Now, I know what you're going to say. Well, sometimes a cop can use his or her judgment. Okay, I've got that. But isn't the use of something electronic or automatic, isn't that the ultimate neutral arbiter here? Or am I wrong? You tell me. 203-333-9422, 333-WICC. Because how many times have we gotten stopped, for example, by a police officer, and we got a ticket for speeding? And there's something inside of us that just wants to say, well, officer, geez, look at the people behind you right now as you're checking my ID and my license and my insurance. They're speeding, too. So why did you pull me over? Now, aren't electronics the ultimate arbiter? Or am I wrong here? So I know some people are angry, but listen to me. Just understand it. Just relax. Every city and town is going to have these things. They're going to spread. Even
The DOT says they can put up a lot more of these speed cameras on 95. So as you listen to Melissa in the morning, as you listen to Lisa during the day, as you listen to John and Chris on the download,

0: and maybe an occasional peek into what I'm doing in the afternoon, understand something. This is just going to get more and more and more and more and more and more prevalent. So learn where these things are and tell yourself, hey, I got to start driving a little bit more responsibly here, and that'll lower my chance, right? All right. Traffic and weather together, a lot more coming up, including a look at the crime stats for the weekend from the state police as we continue right here on WICC.
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2: Southbound on the Wilbur Cross Parkway, right around old exit 59, exit 46 now. Looks like a crash with injuries. It's coming out of the West Rock Tunnel, so delays behind that. Right lane is blocked through that area. And then as you travel further south on the parkway, it is stop-and-go volume through Westport heading into New Canaan. Delays are easing a bit on the Connecticut Turnpike slope in through Black Rock Turnpike in Fairfield. And then Saugatuck into Norwalk. Delays in Stamford right now. Fairfield County traffic every 10 minutes on WICC.
3: Good morning. You'll need that umbrella through the afternoon, through tomorrow. We have a flood watch through early tomorrow, already more than an inch and more on the way. Right now we have readings in the 60s, 67 degrees in Bridgeport with light rain. Our dew point is 64. We have an east wind right now at about 18, and the barometer is on the way down, 30.1. We have the showers right now, some rain on and off through the afternoon, maybe heavy, with a high in the upper 60s to near 70. Overnight, more showers and a thunderstorm in the upper 50s. More showers tomorrow through the afternoon with a high in the mid-70s. By midweek on Wednesday, the sun will be back. It'll be warmer in the lower 80s. Thursday, sunny and warm with a high in the mid-80s. Right now, we have readings in the 60s, some light rain, the rain on and off heavy through the afternoon. We have that flood watch through very early tomorrow. I'm meteorologist Paul Piorek on WICC.
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0: Hey there, good morning, good morning, good morning. At 8:18, almost 8:19, Paula from Melissa this morning. Full morning of open phones, whatever you'd like to talk about, text or talk. Love to chat it up with you right now at 203-333-9422, 333-WICC. You know, I was looking at the crime stats as we have them. You heard John mention them in the news as well. State police releasing stats on service calls on the 4th of July itself, which was Saturday. Troopers conducted 201 traffic stops and provided 185 traffic services, all in a single day, ranging from debris removal and assistance with disabled or hazardous vehicles. Now, they made 3 DUI arrests and responded to 55 crashes, 1,200 calls for service. On the 4th of July, 5 of the crashes had injuries, no fatalities. That's good. The numbers on July 4th, slightly less than July 3rd, that was Friday. Cops had 6 DUIs on Friday and 3 DUIs on Saturday. We don't have the Sunday numbers just yet. Now, I guess in an entire state of 3.5 million people, and a relatively tightly packed state for 3.5 million people. Let's see, 6 and 3 is 9 DUIs. I guess one DUI is bad. And if these were DUIs on state roads, I wonder what was going on, how many local DUIs there were. We don't usually see the local DUI or stop numbers on these holidays? Because I think there are different reporting standards for local cops. But think about that, that over the weekend, this and these are the DUIs that we found. So if state police define men and women in gray, I guess that's a predominant color, you would say, of the uniforms, gray, yeah. So you have 9 DUIs altogether, 6 on Friday, 3 more on Saturday. We don't know what yesterday yielded. Isn't it amazing? And I guess it's an age thing, maybe, or a societal thing, or a money thing, per se. Doesn't it amaze you that people still drink and drive? Doesn't it? Doesn't it amaze you that people still drink and drive? And I guess I guess it's the human condition. I guess it's some people will just not have any, I don't want to say morals, because some of this can happen accidentally, I guess, but with the propensity of people knowing that the cops out there are looking for DUIs, and even with ride sharing out there, with Uber and Lyft, which, you know, I used a couple of times over the past 2 or 3 weeks with car problems and everything, and it's really easy. You don't have to schlep around and get rides. And everything. Yeah, it costs money, but so does everything else. But do you find it interesting and maybe frightening that people will still drink and drive? I guess it's the human condition. But what are you doing? Honestly. What are you doing? Now, I know people in my life that, you know, they thought they were, honestly, I had a couple of people that I know that honestly thought they were okay, and they got pulled over at a DUI stop and everything was going fine, and they blew a .09 instead of a .08. And that .09 ended up costing about $20,000 in legal fees and everything. Oh yeah, it's not pleasant. So I guess maybe that happens. I guess, but it still is frightening that the state police say that there were at least 9 individuals, at least 9. Those are the ones that were stopped. And those are the ones that were stopped on state roads, major roads. How many on the major roads were not stopped because of manpower? How many DUIs or suspected DUIs or over-the-line DUIs were not stopped on local streets? Again, nothing against our fine local cops, men and women in blue. Patrolling, we should say, the great 169 cities and towns here in Connecticut. But man, oh man, 203-333-9422, 333-WICC. It's frightening, isn't it? Isn't it? Well, Paul, you sound high and mighty. Well, no, but there was a time where there were at least 2 or 3 times I can remember that, I might have had a little too much, and that was years and years and years and years and years ago. But there was that, you know, listen, we all, sometimes there's that moment, and yes, I've had it a couple times in my life, where you sit there and you say, how did I get here? No, seriously, right? Have you honestly had that sort of scenario where you say, hey, how in the hell did I get home? How is that possible? 203-333-9422. E. Frank in Astoria, Queens, this morning in the Big Apple. E. Frank, how are you?
4: Hey, I'm doing fine. It's been a while since I spoke.
0: Yes, sir. Yes, sir. Give us the scoop from New York City.
4: Yes. Let me tell you, we're here in New York. It's World Cup mania and other issues with flood alerts and everything with our newly elected Islamic friend, Mayor Mamdani. But as far as you say that the car stops and the issues involving local police, I praise you for stating that here, because here in New York City, we had a severe problem of car crashes and drag racing, especially here in Queens by the Whitestone Expressway, Whitestone Bridge. You know what it is to smash your vehicle at 140 miles an hour in a residential community, and the cops were undermanned here at the 111th precinct. That's the precinct that corresponds to Whitestone. Mm-hmm. And finally, James O'Neill, our former police commissioner, who was a New York City highly decorated New York City Transit Police Department, I guess, lieutenant, mm-hmm. he decided to reduce the car chases and the operational orders that included chasing, you know, hoodlums and people who were highly intoxicated with controlled substances and alcohol.
0: Yeah,
4: and
0: Frank,
4: they created a new strategy that was adopted later on to our former mayor, Eric Adams, through former New York City Sanitation Commissioner, Jessica Tisch, now our present New York City Police Commissioner.
0: Yeah.
4: And they decided to create a strategy to end this problem here in New York
0: by creating more cameras
4: to watch speeding issues that involve school buses and school children that are crossing streets through our Governor Kathy Hochul. Yeah. And finally, they ended this drag racing problem and these uncontrolled substances alcohol.
0: I do have to run. Thank you, sir. Appreciate it. You go rambling on a little bit there, but we get it. And not only in New York City, but we've seen that here in Connecticut, in Fairfield County, New Haven County, all over the state. What is a point where police can chase somebody, especially in a residential area or in tightly packed neighborhoods? You know, it's one thing to chase someone on the streets or on a major highway where sometimes you've got a little more margin for error out there. But on those tight streets, like in New York City, some of these, and my son lives in Astoria, his neighborhood, very tightly packed. Sometimes it's an adventure to park there. But he brings up a good point, our friend E. Frank does. All right, traffic and weather together, news coming up back on the other side right here. Let's talk a little patriotism on WICC.
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2: Delays on the Wilbur Cross Parkway southbound as you approach North Haven exit 53. Right lane is blocked. Also, an earlier crash we had out of the West Rock Tunnel has been cleared, so that's good news. We've got a slow ride further south on the parkway in Fairfield and also Westport. A very slow, heavy ride from Saugatuck into Norwalk and then Stamford on the Connecticut Turnpike. Fairfield County traffic every 10 minutes on WICC.
5: Back the umbrella, wet weather on the way through tomorrow. Periods of rain and a thunderstorm through this afternoon near 70. Rain and a thunderstorm overnight in the upper 50s. And more showers and a thunderstorm tomorrow in the mid-70s. I'm meteorologist Paul Piorek on WICC.
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15: Efforts to clean up storm damage from Saturday night are underway. The storm brought widespread power outages, road closures, and golf ball-sized hail for parts of the state. Roughly 35,000 people are still without power as of this morning, the vast majority of which are Eversource customers. Fire officials are warning drivers that hazards are blocking roadways in several areas. Traffic signals were out at multiple locations, and the cleanup efforts are expected to last several days. And as if one round of wild weather wasn't enough, the National Weather Service has issued a flood watch for all of Fairfield County running through Monday night. Forecasters are calling for 1 to 3 inches of rain, with isolated spots possibly seeing more than 3 inches, raising the risk of flash flooding in low-lying and urban areas. Residents are being urged to steer clear of flood-prone roads and to have an eye on local alerts as the soggy weather continues into the new week. State police are releasing statistics on calls for service on the 4th of July. Troopers conducted 201 traffic stops and provided 185 traffic services, ranging from debris removal and assistance with disabled or hazardous vehicles. They also made 3 DUI arrests and responded to 55 crashes after more than 1,200 calls for service. 5 of the crashes resulted in injuries, but there were no fatal crashes reported. The numbers on July 4th were slightly less than July 3rd, when police responded to more than 1,400 calls for service and made 6 DUI arrests. Starting today, Connecticut drivers will need to slow down in highway construction zones or risk getting a ticket in the mail. The state's warning period for automated work zone speed cameras has ended, and drivers caught traveling 10 miles per hour or more over the posted speed limit will now face enforcement. A first violation typically results in a written warning, while a second offense within a year carries a $75 fine. However, anyone clocked at 85 miles an hour or faster in a work zone will receive a $75 citation immediately, even on a first offense. The cameras only operate when workers are present. Violations are reviewed by Connecticut State Police before tickets are issued. The Bridgeport City Council will be meeting this evening, and one of the most pressing issues facing the body will be the confirmation of up to 3 new members of an ethics commission that would be charged with monitoring and investigating ethics violations among city officials. This new commission is part of a charter reform that was overwhelmingly voted for by Bridgeport residents this past November. The council previously met in June but failed to confirm the candidates due to concerns by some members over the process by which the candidates were found. Councilman Galen Murray says that some of his colleagues took issue with his involvement in the selection process.
16: There was a complaint. One of these candidates is from my district, and I actually was the one who reached out to her and had a single conversation about this opportunity. We as council members have the right to do that. That's part of good governance, engaging our constituents in civilian volunteer opportunities.
15: Staying in the Park City, the downtown Bridgeport Farmers Market returns this week for its 2026 season, Thursday, July 9th, on McLevy Green, bringing fresh produce, live music, artisan vendors, and cooking demonstrations to the city every Thursday through late October. Darianne has temporarily closed a section of Great Island after a mother coyote and her 6 cubs were spotted denning in the area. The town's animal control officer is asking residents to stay out of the restricted zone, both to keep people safe and to give the coyote family space, although officials say some walkers have still been spotted nearby. And after years of work following the devastation of Superstorm Sandy, the town of Fairfield has officially resolved a long-running dispute with the Federal Emergency Management Agency over the reconstruction of Penfield Pavilion. Town officials say the project ultimately cost about $20.3 million, including roughly $13 million to correct FEMA compliance issues after the rebuilt pavilion was found to violate federal floodplain regulations. The town worked with FEMA and the Connecticut Department of Energy and Environmental Protection to bring the structure into compliance, preserving Fairfield's eligibility for the National Flood Insurance Program and FEMA's community rating system, which helps residents qualify for lower flood insurance premiums. For the Voice of Connecticut, WICC, I'm John Kamal.
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2: Southbound on the parkway, stop and go through Fairfield. Also, as you make your way in through Westport, slow New Canaan, and right now on the Connecticut Turnpike, it's a busy ride. Saugatuck in through Norwalk and Stamford, seeing delays from 9 to exit 7. Minor delays on 25A connector coming out of Washington Avenue into the merge of the Connecticut Turnpike. Fairfield County traffic every 10 minutes. On WICC.
5: A flood watch will be in effect through early tomorrow. Periods of rain and a thunderstorm through this afternoon near 70. More rain and a thunderstorm overnight in the upper 50s. Showers and a thunderstorm tomorrow, the high in the mid 70s. I'm meteorologist Paul Piorek on WICC.
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0: 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So again, the great folks at Kitchen Corner. How are you? An update on the power situation, as our John Kamal has been telling us all throughout the news today right here on WICC. Just a bit under 35,000 people still without power in some scattered areas regarding the Eversource service area. You do have basically a handful of people out regarding UI. In fact, I'm looking at the UI tracker right now. There are 10 outages affecting 11 customers. So what that means is obviously these may be cables dropping the power from the main feeder lines to individual addresses. So that's as of just a couple of minutes ago at 8:33. So UI showing scattered outages in, Trumbull, in Fairfield, in Bridgeport, in Monroe, in, New Haven, North Haven, and some other areas. So much ado about a few people there in the UI service area. The Eversource service area, though, much more involved, still with just under 33,000 people without power. And other crews will be coming in to help the state with that as well. And we are at 203-333-9422. Did you have any thoughts over the weekend about patriotism in the U.S.? And I know we love fireworks. There's something about fireworks we love. You can't really describe it. The booms and the bangs and the swishes and the swooshes and stuff flying. But did you in any way, shape, or form over the weekend talk about with maybe some loved ones, or maybe some people that you agree with or don't agree with, about the wonder of this country? About how we as a country with 345 million or 350 million people or whatever, about the wonder of this country, and about how with all our problems, with all of our discord, with all of our polarization, with all of our tendency to wag fingers now in front of people's faces, it's still a pretty damn good place to live, isn't it? Now look. Or here he goes, waving his American flag. No, but in all honesty. And you know, I saw a couple of, and I wonder if you saw these on social media, I saw a couple of TV reports from local TV stations around the country, and talking with a lot of people who have come to the U.S., come to Canada, to Mexico City, wherever, to enjoy the World Cup, soccer's World Cup, and they're touring the U.S. They've made it a kind of a once-in-a-lifetime thing, you know, spending a lot of money to do this. And I saw a couple of reports. One was out of Boston, and one was out of, I think, Dallas. And they were in for the World Cup games at Jerry Jones' little stadium there in Dallas, in Arlington, I think. And a World Cup game or two at Foxborough, at Gillette Stadium. They're not allowed to use the corporate sponsorships or whatever. But this guy, this German gentleman who would come to Boston for the World Cup, he talked to one of the Boston TV affiliates there about how blown away he was at the grace and the niceties that he found in America, specifically in the Boston area. And this guy was on, I mean, this is how America is thought of around the world, how people really think of America and the American experience around the world. I guess he didn't have a rental car with him, or there wasn't enough mass transit. In other words, his rental car had broken down, whatever. And he had needed a ride back to his hotel or something. He was out eating somewhere, and he got a free ride from some Bostonian who just wanted to pay back the favor of something somebody did for him similarly when this guy had been in Europe a few years earlier. And this guy from Germany, this gentleman who was here, said he travels a lot and he couldn't wait to come to the U.S. for the World Cup. This guy in Germany, or this German gentleman, was literally, and when I mean literally, he was literally in tears. He was literally crying and wiping his eyes when he was describing to this Boston television station how gracious and nice and helpful everybody was to him, and how pleasant they were on the streets when they found out he was a German tourist. And he said something to the effect of, "This is not what I was told." He said, I and again, I'm grossly paraphrasing here, But he said, hey, I was taught by my friend, told rather by my friends and businessmen, hey, be careful where you're there, when you're there. It's a crime-ridden dump. Trump has turned it into, you know, Trump has turned it into some manner of hellhole or whatever. And the guy was just magnificently wondrous about America. And just magnificently thankful at what some of these gracious Americans had done for him. And it was amazing. And I saw that over the weekend, and yes, I saw part of the president's speech, and yes, I saw the fireworks and whatever, but boy, that, if you can find that. In fact, after Traffic and Weather Together, I will give you what it's called, and you can take a few minutes. You can look for it on Facebook. I want to get the exact nomenclature here. If I did pass that along, I think I may have. I think. Because I really want you to watch this. All the guy did was get a simple ride from some American. I found it right here. I'll give you the info coming back right here on WICC.
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2: Delayed southbound in West Haven on the Connecticut Turnpike now. A little slow in Bridgeport. The heaviest part on 95 is between Saugatuck and Norwalk, also in through Stamford. Easing a bit on the Parkway now southbound in through Westport. Still stays busy in New Canaan. Fairfield County traffic every 10 minutes on WICC.
4: Good morning. We certainly needed the rain. We are getting the rain through the day and overnight. We may get an additional inch to two after an inch yesterday. We had 95 hundredths in the rain gauge at Bridgeport and more on the way. We have a flood watch through very early tomorrow morning. Right now, light rain. We have readings in the 60s, 67 degrees at Bridgeport. Our dew point is 64. We have a gusty east wind. That will be the story through the afternoon. And the barometer right now at 30.1. That will be on the way down. We'll have the rain on and off, maybe heavy through the afternoon with a high in the upper 60s to near 70. Tonight, more rain, maybe a thunderstorm in the upper 50s. Showers tomorrow with a high in the lower 70s. And then by midweek, we go back to the sun with a high in the mid-70s to near 80. Thursday, sunny and very warm with a high in the mid-80s. Right now, a gusty east wind. We have light rain. That'll be the story through the morning and more rain in the afternoon. We have the flood watch through very early tomorrow. I'm meteorologist Paul Piorek on WICC.
0: And, hey, Paul, have we run the numbers yet from the heat over the past few days? Any records, near records for this area?
4: No, but I'm glad you asked. We did have an official heat wave at Bridgeport. So last week on, I believe it was Wednesday, we had a high of 98. Thursday, we had a high of 98. Friday, we had a high of 92. And Saturday, we had readings in the lower 90s. So we officially had a heat wave last week at Bridgeport, our heat wave of the year, first one of the year. And now what a difference. We have readings only in the mid-60s. We'll hold there during the afternoon. And the other thing, Paul, is we are still in a, believe it or not, severe drought. This will certainly help in a big way.
0: And so, Paul, finally, was the amount of humidity we felt with that, was that about the upper limit of what it could do around here, or could it have been worse?
4: It could have been a little worse. The highest dew point we had was 74 early in the weekend, which was Saturday. And that, you know, that's like equator-like weather around here. So the dew point was extremely high. We had a high dew point of 74. We had readings in the 90s. It was as bad as it gets. And Saturday afternoon, we lost power. It had nothing to do with the storm. It had to do with an accident on the Merritt. Wow. And we didn't get the power back till early Sunday morning. And it was brutal Saturday night.
0: Oh, man. All right, Paul, thanks, buddy. We'll check back with you in a little bit there. Thank you.
4: Have a good day. Thank you.
0: All right, Paul Piorek right here on WICC.
1: 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Thanks to Smart MLS. Smart Sellers Ask. 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The voice of Connecticut. WICC 695.9. It's Melissa in the morning.
0: Yeah, I found this report from, it's on Channel 10 in Boston. Boston, I see the logo there. Boston 10 World Cup fan extends his gratitude to Boston folks here. Yeah, NBC 10 in Boston. Get a chance. Yeah, watch this. Just make sure you watch it. And the guy literally, this guy is what's his name here? Let me get his name. This guy's name is Sebastian Krautz, I think his name is. Guy came over from Germany to watch the, Sebastian Krautz, I think his name is. And the guy came over from Germany to watch a bit of the World Cup. And I guess they were just picking him out of a crowd, said, hey, how's your experience been here? He loved it so much, he started to cry. And saying that how gracious America was, and he was completely told the opposite or whatever. Listen, this is in many ways. Now, look, we have our problems. We wear it all on our sleeves here in the great U.S. of A. But is there a better place on earth? And listen, I haven't done too much overseas traveling. I've only been to England and Germany over the years. I would have liked to have done more, but at this point, it doesn't look like it's going to happen. But you never know. Hey, life is interesting, the way the twists and the turns happen. But is there, when people say greatest country, better place, I don't know how you measure that. But were you, as you were watching and trying to soak in the 4th of July festivities, whether you stayed inside because of the heat and you just watched stuff on TV or watched stuff on your computer, or whether you went to your town or your city fireworks, whether you did that over the weekend, but did you reach back and have any thoughts about the greatness or the disappointment you have in the country right now? And I know we're very polarized. I get it. I understand it. But strip that away for a second. Because never let, and I've always said this, never let who's driving the bus make you hate the bus ride. Never let who the chauffeur is make you hate the limousine. Never let the amount of work the car in your garage might need interfere with the fact that you love that old car and you wouldn't get rid of it if somebody tried to rip it from you. 203-333-9422, 333-WICC. Already getting a text here. Good morning, Paul. The video of that German tourist is on YouTube as well. So, yeah, it is quite the, you know, I saw it and I said, German tourist, let me see what he has to say. And I saw it and I said, wow, this guy is blown away by the United States because of a ride and some good feelings that he encountered with people in Boston. So thank you for the person who texted in right there. But what about your feelings on patriotism? Are you really down on the U.S.? I'm not. I'm never down on the U.S. Look at all the stuff we've bounced back from. Two world wars, Vietnam, 9/11, Watergate years ago. Remember that? Iran-Contra with Oliver North and Ronald Reagan. And yet there is a resiliency in this country that is marvelous to look at. It really is. And some of these people who say, and listen, I'm all for people having their own opinion. God bless them. More opinions are better than fewer. I don't like groupthink on the right, and I don't like groupthink on the left or in the middle. Let's look at individual things and see if we can pitter-patter our way through them. But after a while, if you're like me, and again, criticism makes countries better. Criticism makes people better. Bringing stuff to the forefront that may be uncomfortable makes the country and makes people better. But I got to tell you, I'm a little down at how the fundamentals and the foundation of this country are talked down. And isn't it amazing? I'll leave you with this as we close out the hour here. Isn't it amazing that a lot of the people who live here, now again, I don't know what their individual situations are. We all have our struggles in life. But how about a lot of the people here that will constantly go back to some of the mistakes America's made over the years with racism and slavery and all that? And I'm not saying those should be discounted. But then you look at people who immigrate here, and right, we saw some of those stories too over the weekend. People who immigrate here and openly say this is a dream come true. When they finally achieved and attained U.S. citizenship, there was a story over the weekend, 150 different people from 50 different countries taking the oath of citizenship at Mount Vernon, one of the residences of a guy named George Washington. Some guy who served in the Marines, even though he was not a U.S. citizen officially, and he wore his dress blues there. His Marine dress blues. And you watch this stuff over the weekend and you say, all right, it's amazing how people who would want to come here at the drop of a hat do, and others who are here just talk down the country. It's sad. It is. It is. Traffic and weather together. More coming up right here on WICC.
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2: Connecticut Turnpike southbound slow heading in through Long Wharf. Some delays around Black Rock Turnpike and Fairfield. Heavy Saugatuck to Norwalk. Slow in Stamford 9 to 8. We've got a slow ride too as you travel on the Parkway southbound heading in through Westport and heavy in New Canaan. And we're just getting word now northbound on the Wilbur Cross Parkway approaching the Orange Rest area. Right lane is out. There's a big tree branch or limb down on the roadway there in Orange. Fairfield County traffic every 10 minutes on WICC.
5: Back the umbrella, wet weather on the way through tomorrow. Periods of rain and a thunderstorm through this afternoon here at 70. Rain and a thunderstorm overnight in the upper 50s. And more showers and a thunderstorm tomorrow in the mid-70s. I'm meteorologist Paul Piorek on WICC.
6: The winter may be behind us, but did you see that windstorm earlier in March and how many branches and tree limbs came down? I know I saw it in my neighborhood here in Milford. Hey, Melissa Sheketoff here. And it's another reminder that we live in New England and storms happen all throughout the year. 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
7: From ABC News, I'm Brian Clark. Extreme heat over the weekend was blamed for at least 25 deaths in New Jersey, and now the heat's given way in the Northeast to heavy rains. 40 million people are under a flood watch, says ABC meteorologist Ginger Z.
8: A lot of people needed rain, but flood watches now from Virginia and North Carolina up through Pittsburgh, Pennsylvania, and over to Hartford and even New Bedford. Rhode Island is in a flood watch as well, New York City.
7: The severe weather also complicated holiday travel, says ABC's Matt Rivers in New York.
9: Overnight, more than 1,000 flight cancellations, with thousands more delayed. This as a Delta plane in Chicago reportedly struck by fireworks Saturday.
10: A tower which had a firework hit our plane, Delta 1076, we're continuing.
9: Delta saying the flight safely landed and taxied to the gate.
7: Air travel also complicated last night at Boston's Logan Airport because of a jet fueling system outage that led the FAA to implement a ground stop. The problem's been resolved. President Trump will fly overseas for the first time on the new Air Force One jet donated by Bahrain. His destination, Turkey, for the NATO summit, says ABC Stephen Portnoy.
11: The president has aired his anger at the NATO partners for not taking part in the Iran war effort. He's even said he wouldn't be heading to the summit this week were it not being hosted by his friend, Turkish President Recep Tayyip Erdogan. In an effort to smooth things over, NATO's Secretary General has pointed to what he calls the Trump Trillion, the additional money Europe has recently pumped into its own defense. The White House says the president will continue urging more of that spending as he considers further drawdowns of the longstanding U.S. troop presence in Europe.
7: The president will also meet with the leaders of Syria and Ukraine as Russia continues its bombardment of Ukraine. Overnight strikes killed 18 people. Today in Utah, Charlie Kirk's widow and his parents will be in court with the man accused of killing the conservative influencer. It's the start of a mini hearing to determine if Tyler Robinson will face trial for Kirk's death last year. You're listening to ABC News.
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7: The U.S. plays Belgium tonight in Seattle for a spot in the World Cup quarterfinals, and the USA's top World Cup goal scorer, Fallaron Balogun, will be allowed to play after a one-game ban was suspended. ABC's Will Reeve explains what happened.
27: Following the controversial call, Balogun saying the contact was unintentional and that he accepted the decision. But suddenly on Sunday, news that Balogun was in. ABC News sources confirming reports that President Trump had called FIFA President Gianni Infantino to review the matter. President Trump posting online Sunday, "Thank you to FIFA for doing what was right and reversing a great injustice."
7: Weekend fireworks led to mishaps in some areas, says ABC's Allison Kosick.
28: In Southern California, a car catching fire after fireworks exploded outside this home in Chino, killing a woman and injuring 3 others. In Provo, Utah, fireworks sparking a large brush fire near Slate Canyon. Mishaps even during professional shows. Fire breaking out on the Brooklyn Bridge during the Macy's fireworks show in New York.
7: A large fire in West Virginia continues to engulf a warehouse. The governor's declared a state of emergency for parts of Wood County. Governor Patrick Morrissey says
29: the local officials are doing incredible work. There's collaboration across the board because people know that the goal is to learn as much as possible, inform the public, and focus on putting the fire out.
7: I'm Brian Clark, ABC News.
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2: Cleanup efforts from Saturday's storm are underway. The storm brought widespread power outages, road closures, and golf ball-sized hail for parts of the state. Roughly 35,000 people were still without power as of this morning, the vast majority of which are Eversource customers. A flood watch has also been issued by the National Weather Service for all of Fairfield County through tonight. Forecasters are calling for 1 to 3 inches of rain, raising the risk of flash flooding in low-lying and urban areas. State police have released statistics for the 4th of July. Troopers conducted 201 traffic stops and provided 185 traffic services. They also made 3 DUI arrests and responded to 55 crashes. 5 of the crashes resulted in injuries, but none were fatal. The Bridgeport City Council is meeting this evening, and one of the most pressing issues facing the body will be the confirmation of up to 3 new members of an ethics commission. This new commission is part of a charter reform that was overwhelmingly voted for by Bridgeport residents this past December. For the Voice of Connecticut, WICC, I'm John Kamal.
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14: Looks like they're setting up some work southbound on the Wilbercross Parkway, heading in through Orange, stop and go in Westport, slowish in New Canaan, and a busy ride coming through 17 Saugatuck on the Turnpike through Norwalk and also in Stamford. Fairfield County traffic every 10 minutes on WICC.
5: A flood watch will be in effect through early tomorrow. Periods of rain and a thunderstorm through this afternoon near 70. More rain and a thunderstorm overnight in the upper 50s. Showers and a thunderstorm tomorrow, the high in the mid-70s. I'm meteorologist Paul Piorek on WICC.
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4: 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Melissa off today. She is back tomorrow. You'll finally say, oh, thank God the guy in the afternoon's gone. 203-333-9422, 333-WICC. Got a bunch of text messages here to get to. Hey, Paul, if it wasn't for the United States stepping in, not just major wars with small skirmishes and conflicts, the world would look like a very different place. And yes, sir, yes, ma'am, thank you very much. It certainly would. It certainly would. Listen, it doesn't mean we don't have our problems, right? It doesn't mean we don't have situations that we've been trying to, deal with and work with for years and years and years. We all know that, right? Right? We all know that. It's nothing out of the ordinary. But man, oh man, yeah. I mean the and again, I never want to squash or muffle or muzzle anybody's right to talk about this country, good, bad, or otherwise. But some of the stuff you hear about how we're racist and sexist and homophobic and the big word is colonialism and stolen land. Oh, my God. You know, for everybody on the stolen land

0: are the same populations that were there 500, 1,000, 1,500, 2,000 years ago. You know what I mean? I mean, one of the things that just drove me crazy over the weekend, and I respect people's ability to have this point of view. I really do. And I love to talk about this stuff and debate this stuff every Monday through Friday from 2 to 6. But having said that, this notion that, you know, we can't celebrate a country that is colonized and done this or that. All right. If you want to say America has a bad strain running in its system for those years, all right, you can say that. What country doesn't? What country has been blissfully eliminated or what's the word I'm looking for, or spared from internal conflict with wars and destruction and maybe displacing people? I'm sure there are. But how many of them are there? I don't know. You tell me. And again, it's not just because we're in the Trump era. There are always going to have people that have a less than warm and fuzzy feeling about the U.S. of A. I get it. I understand it. But just to see it on this weekend and to see, now look, I'm all for good intellectual discussions of things. I'm all for good intellectual debate about, well, where did America make a little bit of a wrong turn here? We went right when we should have gone left, and we went left when we should have gone right. But we're still here. Yeah, we're screaming and yelling at each other. A lot of us have unpaid bills. Thinking of, you know, well, when's that going to be paid off? Or as a buddy of mine likes to say, I'm going to spin the wheel to see who doesn't get paid this month. Oh, brother. 203-333-9422-333-WICC. Another text here. We were talking earlier today about a combined, 8 or 9 DUIs Thursday. Check that, Friday the 3rd and Saturday the 4th combined. And I said it was still frightening that there are some people who will still drink and drive, even though, you know, it's hammered into people. Don't drink and drive. Leave your car there. Get a cab. Get an Uber. By the way, do cabs still exist? I'm dead serious here around this area, Fairfield County, New Haven County. Are cabs still around? I see them every so often. But how the heck are taxi services doing it today with the existence of Lyft and Uber? But having said that, I digress, which I do often. It's where my mind works. But, you know, back to the DUI thing. How do people still drink and drive? Now, I know how they do it, but I'm asking rhetorically, how do people drink and drive? I don't get it. With the fact that you can get a Lyft easily enough. Now, maybe some people don't have the app. Maybe they don't have the smartphone. You can get an Uber easy enough. The last two Ubers I've had have been wonderful. Very nice people. Good conversation for 15 or 20 minutes. But the fact that people will still drink and drive and I don't get it. It's one of those things that I try to wrap my pudgy little non-furry arms around and I don't get it. More texts coming in. Calls as well are welcome at 203-333-9422, 333-WICC.
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2: Delay southbound on the Connecticut Turnpike heading in through Long Wharf. Also, as you approach Norwalk and Stamford 2, 25A connector slow from Lindley Street into the 95 merge. A little slow in Westport and New Canaan southbound on the Parkway. Fairfield County traffic every 10 minutes on WICC.
3: Back the umbrella, wet weather on the way through tomorrow. Periods of rain and a thunderstorm through this afternoon here at 70. Rain and a thunderstorm overnight.

0: Tonight in the upper 50s and more showers and a thunderstorm tomorrow in the mid-70s. I'm meteorologist Paul Piorek on WICC.
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2: Stock index futures are mixed this morning after the long holiday weekend. We do see the NASDAQ up more than 1%, a 320-point gain so far this morning as chip stocks are bouncing back. Now, this week, not a lot of economic information coming out, but we do start earnings season in which we'll get profit reports from major corporations. Maybe not so many this week, but the season does begin as we move forward after the long holiday weekend. We do have other markets down pretty much across the board. Asia was weaker. Europe is down with the exception of France. Bond yields this morning as we kick off a week in which, again, there's very little economic news, holding at 4.46%. Oil is down a couple cents at $68.67 a barrel. OPEC increasing its output plans in a environment where we're starting to see more oil flow out of the Strait of Hormuz. Gold and silver bouncing back a bit. Gold's up $42. Silver up $1.50 to start the day as we head into a brand new week. And again, earnings season kicking off.
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0: And we are with you. It's Paul and for Melissa. Good morning, good morning, good morning. It's the Melissa in the Morning program on this Back to Work Monday, the 6th of July, 2026. Right here, 203-333-9422-333-WICC. Nice person texted in this morning. I kind of had an open question regarding how many taxi companies there still are. And this person reminded me, yeah, and I should have thought about this. I mean, what am I? This is what happens when you have me out in the morning. But apparently, yeah, they still operate around the train stations. And this person's right. You can see them around Stamford, Norwalk, the Metro North stations, too. Correct. Yes, absolutely. But the idea of calling a cab for a ride from your home, I guess some people still do it. But with Uber and Lyft, man, I mean, and you know what? It's good to think of, and I know these companies get criticized, and some of the Lyft drivers I've spoken to over the past couple of years when I started using them, they talk about the good and the bad of the companies. That's with every outlet, you know, especially if you're a, independent contractor or whatever. But having said all of that, I'm sure Uber and Lyft have done a good job to spare us of more DUIs and maybe many road hazards, too. When people saying, hey, you know what, maybe if I want to go out and fall over drunk tonight, I'm going to have an Uber take me there or a Lyft take me there, and I'm going to have an Uber and a Lyft pick me up. I'm not going to need a designated driver, and I'm just going to have a good old USA time. All right. Speaking of the USA, there's just one thing, and this is one of those things that I can't figure out. But maybe you can, and you can help me here texting or talking at 203-333-9422-333-WICC. The Nathan's Famous Hot Dog Eating Contest. And yeah, I know it's a little weird. I get it. I understand it. But I still can't. Look, as much as we look at television or online stuff and we say, man, I could never do that. Or how do they do that? You know, you look at your favorite, maybe you're watching the World Cup and you say, I can barely kick a soccer ball 15 or 20 feet and get it off the ground. Look at these look at these athletes, how great they are. And then there are the people that participate in the Nathan's Famous Hot Dog Eating Contest. There is a great story this morning about a local guy, a Connecticut musician, who has set a personal best in the Nathan's Hot Dog Eating Contest. Story in the Connecticut Post by Bruno Matarazzo, Jr. The guy's name is Jerome Burns. He's 34 years old. He's a professional trumpeter from the great Hat City of Danbury. So, good on him. Now, you and I, we probably like hot dogs. I eat a lot less of them than I used to. But growing up in my house, they were a staple, and I loved them. I could have eaten them every day. Yeah, a lot of preservatives, a lot of chemical sodium, whatever. You know, who knows where they're coming from. But having said that, they're good. Now, my top, even when I was about 100 pounds heavier, was two hot dogs. That's it, right? For a lot of people, it's one. They're filling, especially with the bun. They're filling. And you eat one and you're like, oh, now sometimes if you want two, you have one bun and then you have the second one just nibbling off the fork, whatever. You know what I mean. You understand this. So this guy from Danbury, God bless him, he finished 11th at the Nathan's Famous 4th of July International Hot Dog Eating Contest on Coney Island. He finished 11th. You know what? You know how many he ate? Finishing 11th. 27 hot dogs and buns in 10 minutes. How do you do that? I mean, I know how you do it, but how do you do that? He ate 23 hot dogs in last year's contest. And the winners, of course, were Joey Chestnut. This guy's becoming a legend. Joey Chestnut ate... How do you do this? Joey Chestnut ate 66 hot dogs and buns to win the men. In the women's competition, Mickey Sudo, who used to live in Torrington, she took first place. She's like the best woman eater. That's a bad word. The best professional women's eating, yeah, whatever, person. She ate 38¾ hot dogs. Come on, Mickey. You couldn't put the number 39 down the hatch? Come on. How do you do that? How do you do that? This guy from Danbury started in competitive eating when he entered an ice cream eating contest in early 2025. Oh, my God. See, here's the thing. Well, you know what? Listen, I want to get to more of this after the break. But I'm scared somebody's going to keel over, like on live television here. And also, medically, I mean, aren't you taking your life in, or your lives into your hands here? I guess we do that every day. But what's the most you've ever eaten of something at one sitting and said to yourself, I can't believe I did that? Now, if you're Italian, maybe you get into this early when Nonni or Nana or Mom doesn't like the fact that the new date you brought over is only had two dishes of macaroni. Maybe that's it. But I got more on this competitive eating stuff coming up right here on a yummy WICC.
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2: Slow in Bridgeport and Norwalk on the Turnpike. Pretty heavy volume now. Coming out of Stamford towards Exit 3 in Greenwich. Two-car crash in Greenwich, southbound. Delays back to Stamford. Right lane is blocked. Parkway southbound. That's a little bit heavy in New Canaan as you make your way through there. And slow into the 95 merge on the 25A connector in Bridgeport. Fairfield County traffic every 10 minutes on WICC.
3: A flood watch will be in effect for early tomorrow. Periods of rain and a thunderstorm through this afternoon near 70. More rain and a thunderstorm overnight in the upper 50s. Showers and a thunderstorm tomorrow, the high in the mid-70s. I'm meteorologist Paul Piorek on WICC.
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18: Efforts to clean up storm damage from Saturday night are underway. The storm brought widespread power outages, road closures, and golf ball-sized hail for parts of the state. Roughly 35,000 people are still without power as of this morning, the vast majority of which are Eversource customers. Fire officials are warning drivers that hazards are blocking roadways in several areas. Traffic signals were out at multiple locations, and the cleanup efforts are expected to last several days. And as if one round of wild weather wasn't enough, the National Weather Service has issued a flood watch for all of Fairfield County running through Monday night. Forecasters are calling for 1 to 3 inches of rain, with isolated spots possibly seeing more than 3 inches, raising the risk of flash flooding in low-lying and urban areas. Residents are being urged to steer clear of flood-prone roads and to have an eye on local alerts as the soggy weather continues into the new week. State police are releasing statistics on calls for service on the 4th of July. Troopers conducted 201 traffic stops and provided 185 traffic services, ranging from debris removal and assistance with disabled or hazardous vehicles. They also made 3 DUI arrests and responded to 55 crashes after more than 1,200 calls for service. 5 of the crashes resulted in injuries, but there were no fatal crashes reported. The numbers on July 4th were slightly less than July 3rd, when police responded to more than 1,400 calls for service and made 6 DUI arrests. Starting today, Connecticut drivers will need to slow down in highway construction zones or risk getting a ticket in the mail. The state's warning period for automated work zone speed cameras has ended, and drivers caught traveling 10 miles per hour or more over the posted speed limit will now face enforcement. A first violation typically results in a written warning, while a second offense within a year carries a $75 fine. However, anyone clocked at 85 miles an hour or faster in a work zone will receive a $75 citation immediately, even on a first offense. The cameras only operate when workers are present. Violations are reviewed by Connecticut State Police before tickets are issued. The Bridgeport City Council will be meeting this evening, and one of the most pressing issues facing the body will be the confirmation of up to 3 new members of an ethics commission that would be charged with monitoring and investigating ethics violations among city officials. This new commission is part of a charter reform that was overwhelmingly voted for by Bridgeport residents this past November. The council previously met in June but failed to confirm the candidates due to concerns by some members over the process by which the candidates were found. Councilman Galen Murray says that some of his colleagues took issue with his involvement in the selection process.
19: There was a complaint. One of these candidates is from my district, and I actually was the one who reached out to her and had a single conversation about this opportunity. We as council members have the right to do that. That's part of good governance, engaging our constituents in volunteer, civilian volunteer opportunities.
18: Staying in the Park City, the downtown Bridgeport Farmers Market returns this week for its 2026 season, Thursday, July 9th, on McLevy Green, bringing fresh produce, live music, artisan vendors, and cooking demonstrations to the city every Thursday through late October. Darianne has temporarily closed a section of Great Island after a mother coyote and her six cubs were spotted denning in the area. The town's animal control officer is asking residents to stay out of the restricted zone, both to keep people safe and to give the coyote family space, although officials say some walkers have still been spotted nearby. And after years of work following the devastation of Superstorm Sandy, the town of Fairfield has officially resolved a long-running dispute with the Federal Emergency Management Agency over the reconstruction of Penfield Pavilion. Town officials say the project ultimately cost about $20.3 million, including roughly $13 million to correct FEMA compliance issues after the rebuilt pavilion was found to violate federal floodplain regulations. The town worked with FEMA and the Connecticut Department of Energy and Environmental Protection to bring the structure into compliance, preserving Fairfield's eligibility for the National Flood Insurance Program and FEMA's Community Rating System, which helps residents qualify for lower flood insurance premiums. For the Voice of Connecticut, WICC, I'm John Kamal.
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2: Got delays in West Haven, 95 southbound, also Saugatuck to Norwalk. Heavy volume 6 to exit 3 in Greenwich. Exit 3, two-car crash. Right lane is blocked on the Connecticut Turnpike. Slow in New Canaan and in Stamford now if you're traveling on the Parkway southbound. Fairfield County traffic every 10 minutes on WICC.
3: Back the umbrella, wet weather on the way through tomorrow. Periods of rain and a thunderstorm through this afternoon near 70. Rain and a thunderstorm overnight in the upper 50s. And more showers and a thunderstorm tomorrow in the mid-70s. I'm meteorologist Paul Piorek on WICC.
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0: All righty, 203-333-9422-333-WICC. Bum-ba-da-bum-bum-bum. So I want to continue for a little bit before we maybe go back to the phones for the rest of the show. I'm not sure yet. You can text me those as you will at 333-9422. Now, we talked about hot dog eating contest yesterday. And there's a Connecticut connection here, a couple of them. One time Torrington resident Mickey Sudo, again, she won first place. She ate 38.75 hot dogs. And Joey Chestnut ate 66. And this gentleman, Jerome Burns, a 34-year-old, a professional trumpet player from Danbury, scarfed down 27 famous hot dogs and buns in 10 minutes. I know, do they still let you soak the buns in water? That was a trick that I guess, a controversial trick that Joey Chestnut was doing. How do you do that, though? And is it just me, or is it just me, or are you worried that somebody's going to die? I hate to put it that way, but I'm sure the good Lord, or any Lord for that matter, good, bad, or otherwise, is looking at humans. And a guy like Joey Chestnut, God bless Joey Chestnut, he's an American icon now. But 66 hot dogs in how many minutes? Hold on. Let me get this right here. Joey Chestnut scarfed down 66 hot dogs. Doesn't say how long it took him. Now, do you know that there is... Now, you know we have the NHL and the NBA and the NFL and the arena football and Major League Soccer. We have all these leagues. Did you know, and this is your assignment. I'm going to leave you with an assignment today because I'm back in the afternoon tomorrow and Melissa's back in the morning tomorrow. A lot of people saying, thank God, geez, this guy. I am sorry. Do you know that there is a professional eating league? Did you know that? MLL, the major, MLE, I'm sorry. I think MLL is still Major League Lacrosse, I think. There is a, I kid you, because I'm looking at the site right now, Major League Eating. And the logo, you can't make this up. The logo is a big fist with a guy not holding a baseball bat or a football or a basketball or a hockey stick or puck. The logo is Major League Eating. It's a muscular left hand with a fork. So there you go. And you go to the website right here, MajorLeagueEating.com. And there are pictures of Mickey Sudo and Joey Chestnut. Now you may say, Paul, yes. What are the records for Major League Eating? I have some here. I want to go over some of these because these you just think of these records and you say, how? Now let's start off with something that people have a concept of this. You know, we have our great Pizza Fest, Pizza and Brew Fest coming up. We are the pizza people here at Connoisseur Media. We love the stuff, New Haven, all that. All right, a 24-inch pizza, which I guess is a large pizza. Yes. 24-inch pizza. The record of eating parts of a 24-inch pizza are 7.5 extra large pizza slices. So imagine you're really hungry. And when I'm like really hungry and there's pizza around the station, I can do... one slice, easy. Two slices, usual. Three slices, are you kidding me? That's tough. So the record, now could you do this? 7.5 extra large slices. So that's a lot. So extra large, I could do one, maybe two. The record from July of 2005, 15 minutes. Richard the Locust Lefevre. The names aren't important here. A smaller pizza, a 10-inch pizza. So what they did on this 10-inch pizza, they hacked the thing up to 83 slices from a 10-inch pizza. So I guess they just kept going, you know, with the pizza slicer here, the pizza blade. So somebody downed a 10-inch pizza in 10 minutes. A 16-inch pizza, which I guess would be a medium. 47 slices. So they hacked the thing up. That took 10 minutes. All right. A 7-Eleven sports Slurpee, a 22-ounce Slurpee. I've had a couple of Slurpees. They're not really my thing. There's way too much sugar in them, but I digress. A 7-Eleven Slurpee, 22 ounces. So that's the equivalent of almost 3 8-ounce glasses of water. But this is Slurpee now. Ready for this? 9 seconds. By Patrick Bertoletti from way back in 2010. So how do you do that in 9 seconds? Wow. Now, does that give you like a terminal case of head freeze? You know what I mean? Like when you, a little too much there. What else? A 9-inch personal pizza, 10 minutes. How is this possible? 242 wings in 10 minutes? Come on. I'll leave you. Let me see. I got to do a couple more of these. By the way, if you have any thoughts on this, 203-333-9422, 333-WICC. Talk or text. Because, you know, you hear this and you say to yourself, couple of more here. And I know it's early in the morning and you may not have had breakfast yet and you're sitting here listening going, no, but me is how is this possible? Joey Chestnut in 8 minutes. I guess he likes his apple pie too. Joey Chestnut in 8 minutes ate 4 1/3 3-pound apple pies. So that means, if I do the math here, 4 3-pound pies would be 12 pounds. And a third would be another pound. So 13 pounds. I mean, how was he not dead? 13 pounds of apple pie in 8 minutes at a place called Maple Side Farms. There is a woman on this list named Sonia Thomas, S-O-N-Y-A Thomas. In 10 minutes, back in May of 2005, forgive me when I say this, but again, how do you do this? She ate... Come on, stay with me here. She ate 8 1/3 pounds of Armour Vienna sausage. 8 1/3 pound, not 8 sausages. 8 1/3 pounds of Armour Vienna sausages. Those are the little ones, right? Yeah, they come in, what do they come in, the can or whatever? I'm not a big Vienna sausage guy. What's the difference between Vienna sausages and those little, like, wieners that you... What do you do when you wrap the pastry around them? What's that called? I forgot. 8 1/3 pounds of Vienna sausages. How do you do that in 10 minutes? Two more here. I promise I'll stop. But again, this is fascinating to me that human beings can actually do this. Asparagus. Now, I like me some grilled asparagus. I know it has side effects, whatever. We don't need to do that. It has to do with all the vitamins packed in there. So, Joey Chestnut took 10 minutes in April of 2014 to go to the Stockton Asparagus Festival and ate almost 13 pounds of deep-fried asparagus in 10 minutes. 10 minutes. And we'll finish up with this. 8 minutes. Patrick Bertoletti, there he is again today. He ate 5.25 pounds of baby back ribs at a rib fest in Chicago, man. Oh, my God. I don't know, man. How was this even? How was this even possible? And what about the after effects? I'm just asking. I'm just wondering the stuff that you're wondering, too. It's what we do here on the Melissa in the Morning program on WICC.
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2: Got delays in West Haven, 95 southbound, also Saugatuck to Norwalk. Heavy volume 6 to exit 3 in Greenwich. Exit 3, two-car crash. Right lane is blocked on the Connecticut Turnpike. Slow in New Canaan and in Stamford now. It's traveling on the Parkway southbound. Fairfield County traffic every 10 minutes on WICC.
3: A flood watch will be in effect for early tomorrow. Periods of rain and a thunderstorm through this afternoon near 70. More rain and a thunderstorm overnight in the upper 50s. Showers and a thunderstorm tomorrow, the high in the mid-70s. I'm meteorologist Paul Piorek on WICC.
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1: 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The voice of Connecticut, WICC 695.9. It's Melissa in the Morning.
0: Well, hey there. Good morning, good morning, good morning. At 9:53, almost 9:54, we're going to skedaddle out here in a couple of minutes. Thanks so much to the The production crew this morning, first of all, Paul Piorek with the great weather updates here. Watch for some flooding, flood watches throughout the state over the next couple of days. Going to get a good few inches of rain. So we had Paul Piorek, of course, on the weather forecast today, John Kamal on news, Norm on traffic, and of course, the one and only Eric, the producer, running the board, getting the calls to me right here, to you at 203-333-9422, 333-WICC. Great to have you with us. One more thing I want to comment on, and I've talked about this in the afternoon show here, a little something to think about. I'm also seeing over the weekend the juxtaposition here, and you talk about I don't want to say completely unrelated things, but two things here that you look at and you say, all right, enough, and we're still on this kick. And now people are celebrating because, Elon Musk's stock went down, so he's no longer a trillionaire. Who cares? I don't quite understand, and I'll leave you with this, a little more serious note here. But this infatuation that a lot of people have, and this outright hatred from people on the left to people who are successful. Now listen, if you say he should pay more taxes, he should do more with his money. All right, that's an opinion. But when I hear people say that, well, trillionaires is disgusting, or billionaires shouldn't exist, what are you talking about? It is mind-boggling that people think that being a trillionaire like Elon Musk, which, by the way, he's not a trillionaire anymore, that he suddenly can reach in his pockets and be good for $1 trillion. That's not what total wealth, that's not what, you know, total net worth is about. But yet they keep waving this trillionaire thing like he stole it somewhere. Listen, you don't have to like Musk for some of the things he has said. You don't have to like his political leanings, chumming up to Trump. That's fine. I give you all good wishes to oppose that. But this notion that, well, you know, a trillionaire shouldn't exist, or there shouldn't be billionaires. I mean, my God, you got the Muppet in the balcony there. Bernie Sanders going around on private jets to whine and moan about millionaires and billionaires. Come on, stop it. But I am just, you know, I was reading more this morning and laughing about it, whatever. I guess maybe I shouldn't take this stuff so seriously, but man, I'm looking at this stuff and people whining about, well, you know, Elon Musk, he shouldn't have $1 trillion. Well, he doesn't have $1 trillion in cash. He has several successful companies that are putting roofs over the heads of and food in the stomachs of and money in the bank accounts and retirement funds of thousands of people. And he's doing it with SpaceX, and he's doing it with the Boring Company, and he's doing it with the Tesla, and he's doing it with Neuralink, and he's doing it with whatever that internet company is, I forget. Which I guess is going to sign contracts now with the major airline. So he'll be worth even more. What's the problem? I don't get it. Just something for you to ponder today. This notion that people just judge people on dollar signs. I know it's the green Jesus. It's dead presidents. I understand that. I get it. I got it. I understand it. But again, yesterday and last night saying, oh, my God, thank God that Elon Musk is not a trillionaire anymore, because nobody should be worth $1 trillion. Well, why not? Why? I mean, if you come up with something that fortunately or not a lot of people like, or you have ideas like SpaceX where the government says, hey, you do it because we're too incompetent to do it cheaper. What's the problem with that? See, if anything, that magnifies the greatness of America. I know he's not a Native American. I get it. I understand it. But let's back off on all this. Maybe as we start year number 250 of this country, heading to year 251, maybe we can come together a little bit, stop being so bipolar, stop hating wealth, stop screaming at everything, stop being triggered by everything, go outside, take a walk, call your grandmother, hold hands with somebody, you know. Maybe that helps. All right, we continue. Lisa Wexler, I believe, up next, right here on WICC. You guys and gals have a great day.
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15: From ABC News, I'm Brian Clark. President Trump simultaneously rang the opening bells for the New York Stock Exchange and the NASDAQ. He did it from the Oval Office to celebrate the new tax-advantaged investment accounts for children.
16: Parents, loved ones, churches, and generous companies and individuals will be able to contribute funds to these accounts to grow throughout the child's life.
15: Later today, the president travels to Turkey for a two-day NATO summit where defense spending among NATO members is just one of many tensions that could be at play. ABC's Britt Clennett has more from the foreign desk.
26: Diplomats among NATO nations, they say that leaders, they are weighing fresh pledges of these, you know, advanced air defense systems and a multi-year support framework. But, you know, some allies have been slow to follow through and deliver on those earlier promises. So there's real uncertainty about how far they'll go this time.
15: That also includes support for Ukraine, still targeted by Russian attacks. 18 people were killed overnight. President Trump is scheduled to meet with Ukrainian President Vladimir Zelensky. Today in Provo, Utah, Tyler Robinson will appear in front of a judge for evidence and testimony. He is suspected of killing Charlie Kirk last year. ABC's Alex Stone has details.
27: 10 months after Tyler Robinson allegedly shot and killed Charlie Kirk during a speech at Utah Valley University, only a few miles north of the courthouse here, today Robinson is set to have his preliminary hearing. It'll be like a mini trial, and it's expected to last all week as prosecutors try to prove to a judge they have enough evidence to take the case to trial. For the first time, evidence and testimony will be presented against Robinson, and for the first time, Charlie Kirk's parents and his wife Erica will attend court. Alex Stone, ABC News, Provo, Utah.
15: The U.S. takes on Belgium in Seattle at 5 Eastern in a round of 16 game at the World Cup. You're listening to ABC News.
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15: The funeral procession for Iran's supreme leader continues today as many in the crowd call for revenge against the U.S. and Israel. ABC's James Longman has details from the foreign desk.
28: Much of the country has closed down and hundreds of thousands of Iranians have poured into the streets to mourn Ayatollah Ali Khamenei, who was killed back in February by the U.S. and Israeli airstrikes. Some in the crowds have held signs calling for President Trump and Prime Minister Netanyahu to be killed in revenge. A banner with the president's face on it has been stretched along a bridge for the crowd to throw stones at.
15: The Trump administration over the weekend continued efforts to change or alter exhibits at several prominent museums, says ABC's Sophie Flay.
2: The report, released by the White House Domestic Policy Council, claims the Smithsonian cannot be trusted to tell America's story honestly. The report singles out the National Museum of American History, saying it would benefit most Americans if the Smithsonian's flagship history museum had a label at every entrance that reads, "Warning, the exhibits in this museum were prepared by people who don't want you to love your country."
15: Critics say the administration is trying to whitewash history. Someone stealing sewer drain covers from residents of the Bermall Heights neighborhood of San Francisco. Victims are learning they're responsible for the $20 replacement cost. Ruth Hidalgo lives there and says she wants to know why the covers are the target.
3: For somebody to continually do it and then hit every house on the whole hill, what's going on?
15: Police are looking into the theft. I'm Brian Clark.
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6: 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The National Weather Service has issued a flood watch for all of Fairfield County running through this evening. Forecasters are calling for 1 to 3 inches of rain, with isolated spots possibly seeing more than 3 inches, raising the risk of flash flooding in low-lying and urban areas. Residents are being urged to steer clear of flood-prone roads and to have an eye on local alerts as the rainy weather continues into the next week. And beginning today, the state's warning period for automated work zone speed cameras has ended, and drivers caught traveling 10 miles per hour or more over the posted speed limit will face enforcement. A first violation typically results in a written warning, while a second offense within a year carries a $75 fine. However, anyone clocked at 85 miles an hour or faster in a work zone will receive a $75 citation immediately. The cameras only operate when workers are present, and violations are reviewed by Connecticut State Police before tickets are issued. For the Voice of Connecticut, WICC, I'm John Kamal.
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10: A flood watch will be in effect for early tomorrow. Periods of rain and a thunderstorm this afternoon near 70. More rain and a thunderstorm overnight in the upper 50s. Showers and a thunderstorm tomorrow with a high in the mid-70s. I'm meteorologist Paul Piorek on WICC.
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17: Hola, welcome to the show today. I am live on this Monday after July 4th weekend with you from Cape Cod. From Massachusetts in Wellfleet, where I'm looking out over the bay right now, we have Joe Kelly coming on at 10:30. He is running for Ryan Fazio's seat. Ryan Fazio, you know, is the Republican choice for governor. And we had Jill Oberlander in studio a few weeks ago. So she's got the Democratic nod. Joe Kelly's got the Republican one. And Joe will be joining us at 10:30. We'll hear what he has to say. 203-333-9422 is our number. You can call me at 203-333-9422. And at 11:30, it's Lisa on the Law. And I'm going to summarize a bunch of recent important Supreme Court cases, but also give you an opportunity to call me at that number. And I will not be giving you legal advice per se, and you're not paying me, and I'm not your lawyer. Disclaimer, disclaimer, disclaimer. There's no attorney-client privilege. However, I am a probate judge, and as such, I have a fair amount of expertise. I've been a lawyer for over 4 decades, even I can't believe it, in New York and Connecticut. So if you're having a legal obstacle, a legal question, perhaps I can assist you. And that's what we do on Mondays at 11:30 on Lisa on the Law, which we then spit off into its own podcast. And incidentally, they are being transcribed. Most of them have been transcribed. They're going to be available in a library. We're going to get organized with that. And so it'll be kind of a compendium have a lot of different questions and answers, and we're going to have them with keywords and all kind of things. We'll create our own Lisa on the Law Library. It's going to be fun. 203-333-9422. You can call me at 203-333-9422. Okay. Speaking of which, I have to tell you, I was doing door-to-door campaigning the day or two before I left, and because I'm running again for probate judge in November, and I knocked on someone's doors. Who knows, if you live in Westport or Weston, it could be yours. I knock on someone's door. He says hi, and he sees my badge. I walk around with a nameplate on, so he knows who I am, and he listens to my show, and he's so delighted, and we start chatting. Where are you going? What are you doing for the summer? And I tell him I'm coming up to Wellfleet, where we've been here for about 40 years. The reason I'm telling you this is there's always something new to discover. So he says to me, name is Joe, he says to me, I, years ago, went when my wife was still alive, we went up to Wellfleet. Have you taken that jaunt to the point? I'm like, what's the point? He says, the point is the very tip of Cape Cod off of Provincetown. Now, Wellfleet is, it's Wellfleet, Truro, Provincetown. We go to Provincetown every day. I never heard of this. So I'm here, and I decide I'm going to try and find out what he's talking about. And on Saturday night, when all the kids were here, because Jonathan and Katrina have already gone back, they were here for 5 days, and Joanna, Yotam, and Abby are here with me, and Bill, and they're here for this next week as well. But it was the last time all the kids were together, and I said, I'm doing an outing. And I am a very laissez-faire, not control person. When people come to me for plans, I panic, I get anxious, and I say, can somebody else make the plans? I am so kind of living in the moment and zen, yoga, walking, reading, being with Abby. I don't make plans. It's too much bandwidth for me. But I thought, I'm going to make a plan. So I hired this little boat, and we went on a sunset cruise. This is why I'm telling you this. If you come to Cape Cod, you got to do this. And it's this, you don't have to have your own boat. We just happen to have had seven people. It was easier for us. You can literally.

odd things. And the point of me telling you this is, number one, you never know what you're going to learn from somebody who's a stranger, who shares an anecdote with you from a place that they've been that you think that you know, because you've been there for so many years and there's always something new to learn. And also, if you come to Cape Cod, you're going to want to do this. If you come to Provincetown, it was the coolest thing ever. It's called Long Point. And you just go out there. No one else is there. It's uninhabited. And you get to see all these seals. And it was really beautiful. 203-333-9422. I feel like Thomas Jefferson and Hamilton. So what did I miss? 203-333-9422. And you can tell me, how did you spend the 4th? I know there was a lot of storms. Oh, my goodness. We in Connecticut. How many storms? How many people lost power? About 71,000 at its peak. But most people have power, thankfully, back. Many of them lost power in Fairfield County, Westport, Weston, Newtown, Orange, all different places lost a lot of power, a lot of trees downed. It was one of these sudden storms that nobody really anticipates until it's there. And it was a whopper. It was a whopper of a storm. Hopefully you're okay and your trees are intact and you've still got power at 203-333-9422. And now the weather turns from a record heat wave to a lot of rain. And there will be rain on and off this week, as Paul Peorick just said. Over the weekend, in case you missed it, in case you lost your invitation, I'm so sorry to tell you that you might have missed, Taylor Swift and Travis Kelce did in fact, get married at Madison Square Garden with none other than Adam Sandler doing the presiding. And you know, he's a Jewish guy. He's a proudly Jewish guy. And it's kind of an odd choice, right, for a universalist life minister kind of designation, because he's not a professional clergyman. He's not a priest, rabbi, minister of any kind. But he tied the knot for them. Like, who knew he was so friendly with them? And then the people are now speculating about the prenuptial agreement that they must have had, and people are criticizing it, even though they haven't even seen it. They're criticizing the idea of it. But Taylor Swift and Travis Kelce, there were tons of AI images of them tying the knot with various people. Try and source out the images that are real. They're just starting to filter out. They were so smart. I mean, talk about creating a situation where you got so much publicity for your already public relationship. They had George Stephanopoulos, Robin Roberts, others from various different news and broadcast anchor people, TV people, so that the story would continue on Monday, Tuesday, Wednesday, Thursday morning, online, offline, about how wonderful it was to be invited to this wedding. So think about all the free PR that they got. And these people are so clever, right? You know, if you're going to have 1,000 people, you might as well have some news people. Because then when they get on their television shows and they chat about what they did over the weekend, they're going to naturally talk about how wonderful it was that Travis Kelce and Taylor Smith got married. And if you say to yourself, well, why do they need the PR? Everybody knows them. It's because everybody needs PR. And this is free PR for them. It's just free. And it's the best kind because it looks organic and it's not paid for per se. Very, very clever. The real question is, speculating down the road, what happens to Travis Kelce when his best athletic days are behind him and she's still able to create and sing and dance and do whatever for decades going forward? The lifespan of a singer-songwriter like Taylor Swift, think about Dolly Parton, is her entire life, God willing, with good health. But the lifespan of an athlete is not that. Look at Tom Brady. And he's the greatest, as far as I'm concerned, ever football player, at least in my lifetime. But he's not on the field anymore, and he has to figure it out. So it'll be interesting, because usually there's one peacock to a family. That's what my mother always raised me. That's what she always told to us. Lisa, there's one peacock to a family. And what she meant by that is that there's one vain one. There's one that needs the limelight. There's one that wants to soak up the attention. Usually if two people want to do that, it's a combating of egos, and it's more difficult. And it's more difficult to sustain. And it looks like Travis Kelce, really, he's a peacock. And certainly Taylor Swift, of course. So let's just wish them goodwill and hope it lasts forever and all that good stuff. But it's an unusual combo, don't you think? Anyway, you can call me at 203-333-9422. I've got lots of news to talk about. The big story, national.

0: is that birthright citizenship was thankfully upheld by 6-3. It should have been 9-0. And we'll talk about that. Should have been 9-0. Should have been. It was an open and shut case. The fact that it was 6-3 and the fact that it was really 5-4 on the Constitution should leave everybody very, very troubled. And I'll tell you why when we come back.
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0: Hola, welcome back to the show, 203-333-9422. I'd love to hear from you. Joe Kelly joining us at 10:30, and then at 11:30, it's Lisa on the Law. So top stories that we're talking about, July 4th and what it means to you. I'd love to hear about that. I'd like to hear not only how you spent the 4th, if you want to talk about it, but more importantly, what does this country mean to you? There are so many people that are busy banging it down. And I guess that's part of America. It's perfectly okay to do. But I would really like to know why you love America. What do you love about America? What do you love about this country, too? Maybe you love about this country the most, the fact that people can also bang it down. That's called free speech. 203-333-9422. Also on my mind is this World Cup soccer tournament. I mean, you know, not really on my mind. But so let's talk about this FIFA thing. So what happened was that the United States lost a player. It was red carded because this player was accused of a foul that is typically an automatic suspension from a tournament. And the foul was that he landed in such a way that it appeared that he hurt another player, the ankle. People who looked at this didn't think it looked like an intentional foul. But apparently in soccer, it's not relevant whether or not this kind of a foul is intentional or not. It's an automatic out. So this player was automatically out. And this hampers the United States' potential ability to win the whole thing, because the team has been playing well and made it into the round of 16. So here's what happened. Donald Trump made a phone call. Now, who did he call? he called the guy named, I'm going to give you his whole name, Gianni Infantino, the president of FIFA, who apparently Infantino has been a guest of Donald Trump's at the White House many times. And the two of them have been in a cozy relationship, which Gianni thought was favorable to himself and FIFA. And certainly Donald Trump thought so, too, because the World Cup is happening in the United States, the finals. And anyway, it has been reported. So two things were reported. The first was that Folarin Balogun, who is this player that we're talking about, that he had his controversial red card repealed yesterday. That made news immediately. And people are now saying that's not fair. That's the first thing. The second thing is that it came out that Donald Trump called Gianni Infantino personally to plea with him to revoke the red card, which is a very unusual thing, but not unprecedented, in order to allow this player to get back on the team to be able to play. And President Trump posted on Truth Social, "Thank you to FIFA for doing what was right and reversing a great injustice. It is reported that Infantino had spent nearly a decade in the build-up to the tournament courting favor with Trump, who calls him a friend and who has regularly hosted him inside the Oval Office." So now Donald Trump is defending that. But there are precedents for FIFA having done this. They did this with Ronaldo a while back in a different tournament. But you know that FIFA is regularly accused of being one of the most corrupt sports organizations in the world. We've told you about this for years already. People are routinely jailed for all kinds of corruption associated with FIFA. And they were trying to clean up their act. Anyway, maybe you don't care, maybe you do. But that's what's going on in the world of sports at 203-333-9422. In the world of culture, it's about Taylor Swift getting married to Travis Kelce. And in the world of what's important to you, perhaps, and we'll get to a lot of Connecticut news, I promise, and we're going to interview Joe Kelly, who's running for the state legislature to replace Ryan Fazio. They want to keep the 36th senatorial district, which covers Greenwich and a little bit of Sanford and New Canaan, but Greenwich. They want to keep it in Republican hands. Jill Oberlander is the Democratic choice, and it's going to be a very hot contest. It's not a predictable outcome by any means. We're looking forward to getting to know Joe Kelly better at 10:30. But I want to just talk with you a little bit, and we're going to get into this even a little bit more, at least on the Law at 11:30, about the three or four decisions that came out just in the last few days. Number one, by 6-3, the birthright citizenship that you and I always presumed, which was that it's the Constitution, that if you're born in the United States, regardless of what your parents did or didn't do, regardless of their legal status or not, you, as the baby, are still a citizen. That is still true and will be true moving forward. But there is some nuance and some disturbing kinds of thinking about this that I want to get into later with you. On campaign finance, by a 6-3 conservative majority, the court ruled to lift limits on how much political parties can spend on advertising and on other expenses in coordination with candidates. They said that the limits violate the First Amendment. And this actually began in 2022 when J.D. Vance, who was then a Senate candidate, sued to challenge the campaign coordination limits. So he won. Third decision, transgender athletes. Now, this case is not connected to the Connecticut case, which challenged the use of transgender in Connecticut law that two women track athletes feel deprived them of a scholarship. These were other transgender athletic cases that were brought before the court. The court upheld laws in West Virginia and Idaho that bar transgender female athletes from participating in girls and women's sports teams. Two athletes had challenged the laws. The Trump administration and the state's lawyers said that transgender female athletes threatened to undermine progress under Title IX, which was initially designed to strengthen the ability of women to be able to participate in sports altogether. So the law now stands that if you have a state that wishes to bar transgender athletes, you can constitutionally do so. On the firing of Lisa Cook from the Federal Reserve by a 5-4 decision with an interesting matchup of Kavanaugh and Roberts joining the three liberal women of Sonia Sotomayor, Ketanji Jackson, and Elena Kagan. So the three women who are basically always together, almost always, not always. There's one or two, just one case here in the last term that they're not together, but they're almost always predictably together. What's not always predictable are the conservative majority, the members of the conservative majority that occasionally join them, so they win one or two. In this case, this was on the Federal Reserve Board firing. It was Roberts and Kavanaugh, along with the three women justices, who said that the president could not immediately remove Lisa Cook from the Federal Reserve Board because of a statute that says that the Federal Reserve is treated differently than other agencies. There's a statute that says the Federal Reserve is independent, and independence is independence. It doesn't mean the executive can fire somebody. And so Ms. Cook stands as a member of the Federal Reserve. However, in another decision also issued, the court cleared the way for Trump to fire independent government regulators, despite federal laws that are meant to insulate them as well from political pressure that specifically require presidents to have good cause. Rebecca Slaughter, a Democratic member of the Federal Trade Commission, sued after Donald Trump fired her, and apparently she's going to win. And again, 6-3. So in case you're keeping track of who the conservative majority is, the conservative majority consists of one woman and five men: Clarence Thomas, Samuel Alito, Neil Gorsuch, Amy Coney Barrett is the woman, Brett Kavanaugh, and John Roberts. And sometimes John Roberts and sometimes Amy Coney Barrett rule with the three predictably liberal justices, and that's what occasionally makes a 5-4 decision. On mail-in ballots, this is really something. How do you feel about this one? The court upheld Mississippi's law, passed in 2020, allowing elections officials to count ballots postmarked by election day and received up to 5 business days later. Republican leaders had challenged the grace period rule, asserting the federal law requires that ballots must be received by election day. So, you know, what's really interesting about this is a case where I bet Roberts and I bet Barrett don't like the policy, but they decided to interpret the Constitution on its face. The Constitution on its face says that states control elections. That's what it says. Go read it. You may not like it because you may not agree with what your state does with elections, but that's what it says. That's why Bush v. Gore was such a terrible decision, because the Supreme Court reached in and took over Florida's decision about its ballots. That's why it's such a bad decision constitutionally. I think that's when the Supreme Court really went wrong. But anyway, if you're really somebody who adheres to the language of the Constitution, you have to admit, no matter how the chips fall, where they may, that states control the elections, because that's what it says. That's what it says. It says states control the elections. It's right there in black and white in the Constitution. And you may not like the idea that your state may allow ballots to be good as long as 5 days after an election. Some people don't. For example, what happened in L.A., a lot of people think what just happened in the L.A. mayoral election was a terrible fraudulent thing, because there was a harvesting on election day, the day before and on election day itself, of so many ballots from people that are itinerant, homeless, don't really have addresses, where they said that they admitted on video that they got paid for their vote. They were told who to vote for. They got paid. You know, they got a meal. They got $5, whatever they got, rampant, because people were afraid that Spencer Pratt might actually be one of the two people in a runoff. And he wasn't in the end. This other woman, this third woman, who had been trailing, statistically should not have been able to catch up by as much as she did in order to win in the runoff. But she did, because on election day, all these ballots were sent in and then counted after Election Day. But that's the law in California. All right, we're going to come back. There's a lot more. I got a whole list of Supreme Court decisions I have to report to you. You got to know what's going on. But we're going to come back and get to know Joe Kelly a little bit better. This will be his second appearance on the Lisa Wexler Show. I'm looking forward to having him on at 203-333-9422. This is the Lisa Wexler Show on WICC. We'll be right back.
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0: And welcome back to the show. Joining us right now is Joe Kelly. And if I read you all of the unbelievable, amazing volunteer things that Joe does and has done for the people who live in Greenwich, it's just an extraordinary biography. But here are some of the highlights. Joe is a coach, and coaching means a great deal to him, and apparently he is a true mentor to a lot of young people. He's involved in a wide array of social organizations, everything from the Hibernians, which I think is the Irish wonderful group, to so many other things. And what he was noted for in the way of political activism is that the Board of Ed in Greenwich was really at a crisis. And I know this because I used to do my show from WGCH in Greenwich for 4 years, and it was a complete mess because they couldn't get a majority and they couldn't get leadership. And Joe Kelly came in at a crucial time and is credited with getting the board back on track to work for the kids and to get things done, like finishing a stadium at the high school, and different things, projects that had stalled because the people just couldn't get along with each other. Joe Kelly is also in the world of private finance. He has created something having to do with nuclear and uranium trading, and I have no idea really what I'm talking about. But right, Joe? I have no idea what I'm talking about. But the idea is that he's really well-liked and well-respected in a wide array of volunteer positions where he stepped up where people have really needed him. And he and his wife have 4 kids. They foster children. He is a boxer as well, an amateur boxer, and really a terrific guy. Joe Kelly, I'm sorry I'm not in studio with you today. I'm sorry, not sorry. I'm at Wellfleet and I'm looking out at the Cape. But it's wonderful to have you back on the show. Hello. Hi.
10: Hello. Hello, Lisa. Thank you so much for having me back. I do appreciate it. Would love to go up and visit, but I still have my day job, so I still have to continue to run that the world's largest commodities or world's largest uranium exchange. So it's I still keep myself busy in that, but also the volunteer work. And I'm blushing a bit the way you described me. So thank you for saying such kind words.
0: Oh, very much so. So now with that, and we know that the legislature is part-time, but really we have to say part-time in quotes, because the people who do it with such verve and enthusiasm, and it's really a 24/7 day week thing. How are you going to manage all of your commitments if you do win and become state senator?
10: Well, I guess two things. If you want something to get done, you give it to somebody who's busy. That tends to be what I've noticed for success. But I had the fortunate opportunity of 6 months ago, a company had bought my company that I started some 18 years ago, my uranium exchange. And part of the condition was that they keep me on as CEO for the next 5 years. That was their condition, not mine. So they wanted me to stay on to continue to have value in the company. What that did or does is free me up to do other things, because the role of CEO will be more of a problem-solving issue rather than a production issue. So I can do that, and I'll continue to stay on the Board of Finance, the BET in town, which they've, you've described the success I had with the Board of Education, which was a ton of fun. It was great getting everybody on the same page. Now joining the BET, we've had an influence on the members of the BET in the same sort of way. We're finding a lot of cooperation, working together. For the first time in many years, we actually passed our budget with a 12-0 vote, and we found compromise. We worked together. We utilized the people. We have some really great people on the BET, but instead of spending time trying to fight with the other members of the BET from the other party, what we did is we compromised, we worked together, and we utilized the intelligence of those people. And there are, I like to tell people, there's 11 really smart people and me on the BET, and basically we've used their talents and skills in order to accomplish a lot of stuff. So it was great being part of that organization and accomplishing what we did.
0: So, Joe Kelly, if you get to Hartford, do you have any specific legislative goals that you want to see passed there?
10: Well, I guess one of the things that are really motivating me to go do that is I want to, as I told you, in business, I own two businesses in the state. Well, I sold one 6 months ago, but I also own a real estate developing business, and I've been building homes for the last decade or so here in Greenwich, and well, not in Greenwich, but I did a little bit in Greenwich, but I've done it in Groton and Hamden and on certain parts of the state. But what I found is the business environment is not as welcoming as I think it should be. In the state of Connecticut, we should be welcoming businesses in here and reaching out and having them come on board. I've bought and sold dozens of businesses in my career. I've been a senior managing director and a leader at many large financial institutions over the years as well. And having run a business here, I just don't find that the environment is as welcoming as it should be, especially with the opportunities with some companies, some moving out of the New York City area and looking to neighboring communities or neighboring states to jump on board. I really do think we should roll out the red carpet to these companies to come in and put the welcome mat on I-95 just past Portchester and have them come on and join the state of Connecticut. So I'm really pro-business because I am a business person and really want to work on bringing business in here.
0: But Joe, don't you think it depends on the kind of business that we want? For example, let's talk about you as a real estate developer. I would say that there are real estate developers that are wonderful, that really try and keep a New England character, that try and develop thinking about the character of the community and growth in a responsible way. And then there are other real estate developers who come in and they just try and exploit whatever loopholes they can and go as high and as big an envelope and build as ugly a building as they can and make as much money as they can for the short run and then get out of town.
10: Well, that brings us to 830G, which I believe is a ridiculous bit of legislation that got passed from Hartford. And basically, I could not be more in opposition to that. Basically, the towns, like a town like Greenwich, New Canaan, I know Stamford has different dynamics, but with towns like Greenwich and New Canaan, the design of the town makes it desirable, and the local planning and zoning works very hard to make sure these towns are desirable. Having developed in many parts of the state, I struggled to find any individuals, any voters that actually support having the Hartford control their local zoning. I don't know how that got passed. I don't know how or who supported it. But basically, the people would speak and speak up to their elected officials and tell them, hey, listen, we want to control our own local zoning. I don't care if you're New Canaan, Greenwich, Stanford, Groton, Hamden. It doesn't matter. The people there want their local P&Z departments and their local authorities to make their decisions about how their town has grown and how their town has developed. I don't know how we got to where we are. It's the almost it seems like the developers are the ones that are the ones that are taking or getting the advantage of the 830G opportunities where they're circumventing local control for profit reasons. So I do believe in workforce housing. I grew up in Queens, New York, and I know that if you had a police officer on your block, you felt lucky and privileged because basically you felt safer. If you had a fireman on your block, you knew that if you needed help with something, they'd come to your house right away. Had school teachers on our block growing up, knowing the asset of having workforce housing in these various towns are very important. But just forcing towns to build outside of their decision of how they want their town to look and how they want it to be, it just doesn't make any sense to me.
0: Okay. So what I'm hearing is you'd like Connecticut to have a pro-business environment, but there's some skepticism about lately the handouts that we've handed to some of the real estate developers in particular.
10: Well, I would never circumvent local zoning, and I never did, local zoning in order to get what I needed to do. I'd work with the towns and work with them because that's the right thing to do.
0: Okay. We're chatting with Joe Kelly at 203-333-9422. Do you have any particular issues that you and Jill Oberlander disagree on that have come up in light of this campaign or in the past? She's been a member of the BET. Maybe you've gotten to know her, maybe not. Are there things that you think you would vote differently on if either one of you gets up to Hartford?
10: Well, Lisa, thank you for that question, but I called Jill Oberlander the second I heard that she was running, and I told her that, and this is a personal policy that I know I get criticized on this at times, but I'm going to try to encourage people to vote for me, not against her. So basically what I'm going to try to do is tell people, and I don't like the way politics is nowadays where everyone's firing shots at each other. I think that's a terrible thing.
0: I'm only asking not about her character. I'm only asking if there are issues of policy where you differ. And if there aren't, well, but that's what I'm asking.
10: Well, if I may flirt with one thing is basically a Democrat versus Republican.
0: Okay.
10: Where basically the Republicans need representation, greater representation in the states to somehow balance decision making. I believe the term supermajority has been used a lot about about Hartford, and I believe that a balance in opinions will better serve the state than having one group dominate the decision-making process over the other. So I would say where we differ in the fact that I'm a Republican, I look at things in a somewhat centrist conservative view, but I listen. My history or my experience or my reputation is that I listen and try to find middle ground and find a cooperation with my colleagues. But I do believe we certainly need greater representation from the Republican Party in Hartford. And I think if anyone would want somebody to represent the Republican Party, it'd be somebody like me who would at least listen and cooperate and work together with my colleagues.
0: Joe Kelly, stay right there at 203-333-9422. We're getting to know Joe Kelly, who is running to take the place of Ryan Fazio in the 36th Senatorial District, representing Greenwich and parts of New Canaan and Stamford as well. At 203-333-9422, if you've got a question or comment, pick up the phone. We'll be right back.
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1: 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It's the Lisa Wexler Show.
0: And welcome back. We're chatting with Joe Kelly. 203-333-9422 is our number. You can call me at 203-333-9422. Joe is running from Greenwich. He is running for the all-important 36th Senatorial District, which actually represents some of the highest paying taxpayers in Connecticut. It's Greenwich. It's all of Greenwich, as well as part of New Canaan and part of Stamford. And Joe has been in public office before on the Board of Ed. He's on the BET, which is the Board of Finance, Board of Estimate and Taxation in Greenwich. And he's rejoining us to say hello again right now. Hey, Joe, welcome back to the show.
10: Thank you, Lisa. Hey, can I compliment you on something?
0: Sure. Sure.
10: I want to compliment you on your positivity. We don't get enough of that nowadays, and thank you for that.
0: Oh, yeah. I'm positive. I mean, I have, you know, like a little bit of a cynical side to me. I can't help it because I'm a lawyer. You know, we're a little bit risk averse. We can't help ourselves. But I love this state. I love Connecticut so much. You know, it's my chosen state. I grew up not too far from you. I grew up in Woodmere on the South Shore. My grandparents lived in Forest Hills, so I was on Yellowstone Boulevard every Sunday for many, many years. And
10: perfect.
0: So, I mean, you know, and I'm a New Yorker. You can't get the New York out of the accent, much as I've tried. But I moved to Connecticut, to Westport, when I was 29 years old, and I really love the state of Connecticut. And it's so beautiful, Joe. And I just
10: I'm here 30 years. I love it. I just the same thing. I just my son just bought a house here in Coscob in Connecticut, in Greenwich. And so we're here. We want to stay here. We want to keep running businesses here. We just absolutely love it. And I love the New Yorker in you. I think that's why we can connect so well. Hard to get the New Yorker out of us, isn't it?
0: It is. But I really love the beauty. So when you were talking about local control, you know, we passed this housing bill last year. Governor Lamont signed it in a special session. It has already defanged. It has already tried to neuter a lot of local control. July 1st was a big deadline where a lot of kicking and screaming went on, but local P&Zs were forced to come up with regulations that they feel are not in the best interests of their own towns. I just hope Connecticut stays as beautiful that 20 years from now we don't say we blew it, because our beauty is our resource. I wish I could say it was our cities, but we're not Boston and we're not New York and we're not going to be. So why do people want to live here and be here? It's because it's beautiful. And I think that that's something we have to keep in mind when we talk about public policy.
10: Well, you and I certainly agree on that, and that's one of my main issues, that I have a strong voice. I was gifted with that. I plan on using that. I don't raise my voice. Very rarely do I do that, but certainly I have a convincing voice, my years and years as a CEO and a business runner and somebody who's been in charge of things. People just liked me to be in charge because I cooperate and work well with people. I think we can influence people in Hartford for the better of our community on just the topics you're talking about.
0: And that's what I wanted to ask you, Joe. Tell me a little bit about your secret sauce, because I'm reading your bio and all the awards you've been given and how you approach everything, and you're not afraid of the word compromise. So can you tell us about some of the, what is the skill set, what is the attitude that you bring to what you do?
10: I think you have to give people credit for being intelligent. A lot of times people don't give people, or the other people have a different opinion, credit. And what I use is those two things on the side of your head, those ears. And if you use them, you could, because when you're talking, you're not learning anything. When you're listening is when you're learning. And the opportunity to actually understand what other people think and then express yourself in an intelligent way and maybe find out that you might learn something and compromise more to their way. Or maybe you can convince them to come your way. But if you don't give any or have any opportunity to give to them, they're not going to give to you. And so often people just yell and scream in echo chambers nowadays and are unable to get anything accomplished. So basically, you just have to listen, and I think that's key.
0: Let me ask you something. You and your wife, you fostered children. I don't know how many, and I don't know if you ever fostered to adoption. But DCF has been in the headlines throughout the last year a lot. They often get blamed for their inability to stop the worst kinds of abuse. Because we as a society just don't know what to do anymore with these people that never should have become parents to begin with. And so DCF gets blamed, and we try and give them more resources and plug loopholes in the law. I'm interested, is your wife's name, is your wife named Jill? Is that her name?
10: Correct, yes.
0: Yes, my sister's name, Jill. You know, as foster parents, are there things that you saw that you know that we could do better, and that if you get to Hartford, we could do better for children?
10: Well, there's a lot of money kind of being spent foolishly in the DCF. I know in dealing with them at one point, we had an issue, and I was on the Board of Education. We had an issue with the school, and I said, I'll take care of it, not to worry. And the foster child living with us actually reached out to his attorney. Now, every child is given an attorney that they individually deal with. So there was a meeting at my house with an attorney, a caseworker, and another person in order to make sure that some credits were secured that he thought he deserved and the school was thinking he might not have. Just the fact that we had all those resources when I could have handled it myself and dealt in that issue, it seems the DCF is very very quick to spend the taxpayers' money. And these are our most precious resources, are our children. And for the DCF to kind of look at it as a business, more so as a personal connection, I felt that they were disconnected with the children we had at our house. And I think they could have done a better job. So I do believe if given the opportunity, I will spend a lot of time focusing on the DCF because, number one, I think it's a lot of money spent that's been spent well. And it's such an important thing to spend money on. We should make sure we're spending money well on it. And it certainly needs to be honed and corrected. And I'd certainly like to have a crack at that.
0: And there's always also been, I remember I was once given an award by the Connecticut Association of Foster and Adoptive Parents that foster parents are not given any voice at all in the legal system in terms of what is best for the children. They're kind of ignored. They have this weird kind of non-status status. Do you think that foster parents should have a voice? What do you think?
10: Well, congratulations on your award, and clearly, because the people, the real boots on the ground are the foster parents. I know that we met with the families that were having problems that needed to remove the child from the homes, and we talked to them. We still have relationships with them, and we were able to create a stability in the children's scenario situation to return them to the homes, and that's really the goal of a. Of foster parenting is to fix what's broken and to be able to represent the situation more so to the DCF. I agree. The foster parents should certainly have a greater say in matters, because they're in touch with the parents of the children, the natural parents. They're in touch with the DCF. They're in touch with the schools. And they've only been given their opportunity to be a foster parent because they've been vetted properly and made sure that they're a good place for kids to be, a safe place for kids to be, a thriving place for kids to be. So one of the main voices should be the parents, the foster parents. And I do agree with you. I think that at times decisions were being made and we were not necessarily included in those decisions.
0: Yeah. So, Joe Kelly, what do you attribute your natural optimism to and your attitude about life? To whom or to what do you attribute it?
10: Well, I guess the starting with nothing, growing up in a very modest background, my father passed away when we were young. We had six children all under the age of 10, we had no form of money, so I had to develop a quick work ethic when I was young in order to contribute to the household income. I was two paper routes because we had the daily news was in the morning. Remember, you had the post in the afternoon?
0: Yes, of course.
10: So I delivered the daily news in the morning before school and the post after school. So, and any odd jobs, I started my first company when I was 16 years old. It was a home improvements company, and we had about 10, 15 employees that would just do home improvements, and I'd go around quoting jobs. A bunch of kids would work for me. So I just had this really great work ethic, and I dedicated myself and became a bit of a workaholic. But then I started giving back a little bit. I like to say it's my life is broken into thirds. The first third you learn, the second third you earn, and I'm in the final third now. It's time to return. So I had so much satisfaction and so much pleasure out of giving back. It just makes me feel really good. I wish I kind of started returning a little earlier, but it's really good. So I want to do all I can do. I know the group here in Greenwich keeps asking me to do more things. They asked me to do the school board. They asked me to do the finance board. And now they've asked me to do this Hartford, the Senate thing. And I think I have the skill set to do it, and I think I have the ability to make a difference. So I think that motivates me to be able to actually go into the situation and help. And I hope with that, that the people really appreciate that that's the case. And that's kind of what motivates me. It makes me feel really good to contribute and help.
0: And in the meantime, on the side, you're also a volunteer firefighter. You're doing that too?
10: I was.
0: You were.
10: I aged out a little bit. I'm 63 now. I think climbing ladders, my brother's in the insurance business, and he warned me at one point, when you pass 50, stop climbing ladders.
0: Okay.
10: He
0: wow.
10: says the risk of harm becomes exponentially greater. So.
0: Wait a minute. Joe, is your mom still alive?
10: No, she passed away some years ago. We still had the house down in Breezy Point, Queens that my six kids and family share. So wow. She passed a few years ago in her 90s.
0: Wow. It's really quite a story. It's actually a very American story. It's very wonderful to have you on the show. Good luck in the campaign. How can people find out more about you? What's your website? Give us all that good stuff.
10: Joe Kelly for Senate. It's kind of easy.com. And I leave myself very public. I like give my phone number to everybody, 203-536-0025. Anyone can call me. That's my personal number.
0: Thank
10: So I'm very happy to talk to anybody about any issue.
0: Good luck.

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1: From ABC News, I'm Brian Clark. The U.S. plays Belgium tonight for a spot in the World Cup quarterfinals, and USA leading scorer Flo Balogun will be able to play. He was presumed to be out of the game after receiving a controversial red card in the USA's last game, but President Trump says he made a call to FIFA President Gianni Infantino.
2: How do you penalize him for a game that hasn't been played yet? It's very unfair. You can't do that. So, yes, I asked for a review by FIFA.
1: And FIFA says it has suspended the red card for 1 year. Belgium's federation says it wants more clarification from FIFA on its decision to allow Balogun to play. The president was speaking hours before he flies to Turkey for the NATO summit, where the war in Ukraine will again be a key topic. Over the weekend, the president spoke by phone with Russia's Vladimir Putin.
2: He wants to end it, and Ukraine wants to end it, and we're in talks, and we'll see if we can get it ended. It's a terrible thing.
1: But overnight, Russia did continue to attack Ukraine. At least 21 people were killed in strikes, including 12 in the capital, Kyiv. Microsoft says it's cutting 4,800 jobs with the changes concentrated on its Xbox video game platform. The Xbox CEO says the company's laying off 1,600 workers today and will transition 4 gaming studios to new management. Microsoft says these roles are not being replaced by AI, but that AI is changing how work is done. The man accused of killing conservative activist Charlie Kirk last September in Utah is set to appear in front of a judge today for evidence and testimony against him. ABC's Alex Stone is at the courthouse in Provo, Utah.
3: Charlie Kirk's widow, Erica, has fought to have full media coverage of the case. Today will be the beginning of what could be a week-long preliminary hearing, which will be like a mini-trial with evidence and testimony presented for the first time as prosecutors try to show the judge they have enough evidence to try Robinson. And for the first time, Kirk's family members will be in attendance.
1: Brian Clark, ABC News.
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1: Authorities in Hallandale Beach, Florida say a 2-year-old died after being left in a hot car Sunday. The heat is being blamed for more than 24 deaths in New Jersey over the weekend. That heat now shifting to the Carolinas, and ABC's Jim Ryan has more.
6: Millions will try to beat the heat with a box fan or ceiling fan, but the Centers for Disease Control and Prevention says that under some circumstances, that isn't a great idea. If room temperature rises above 90 degrees, according to the CDC, an electric fan can actually elevate the body's core temperature because it stops evaporating your perspiration.
1: Authorities in Southern California say a man's been arrested for involuntary manslaughter after a woman died and 3 people were hurt in a fireworks explosion. It happened during 4th of July celebrations in Chino. The blast also engulfed a car in flames. New technologies targeting lead-footed and reckless drivers.
7: Virginia now allows cameras in crosswalks and stop signs, a bill by State Senator Angelia Williams-Graves.
8: They will turn on when they sense the car approaching and not slowing down. The goal is for people to obey the rules of the road.
7: Virginia is also first in the nation to put a device in the vehicle of chronic speeders. Go over the speed limit, the brakes are applied. A mother who lost her son to a speeding crash says this would have saved him. Wayne Cabot, ABC News.
1: Brian Clark, ABC News.
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10: 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The National Weather Service has issued a flood watch for all of Fairfield County running through this evening. Forecasters are calling for 1 to 3 inches of rain, with isolated spots possibly seeing more than 3 inches, raising the risk of flash flooding in low-lying and urban areas. Residents are being urged to steer clear of flood-prone roads and to have an eye on local alerts as the rainy weather continues into the next week. And beginning today, the state's warning period for automated work zone speed cameras has ended, and drivers caught traveling 10 miles per hour or more over the posted speed limit will face enforcement. A first violation typically results in a written warning, while a second offense within a year carries a $75 fine. However, anyone clocked at 85 miles an hour or faster in a work zone will receive a $75 citation immediately. The cameras only operate when workers are present, and violations are reviewed by Connecticut State Police before tickets are issued. For the Voice of Connecticut, WICC, I'm John Kamal.
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11: A flood watch will be in effect for early tomorrow. Periods of rain and a thunderstorm this afternoon near 70. More rain and a thunderstorm overnight in the upper 50s. Showers and a thunderstorm tomorrow with a high in the mid-70s. I'm meteorologist Paul Piorek on WICC.
0: Attorney, advocate, author, public speaker, The Lisa Wexler Show. Flip that switch and turn on your brain. Here is Lisa Wexler.

this week, but I'll be back in Connecticut by next Monday. I'm leaving here on Sunday. 203-333-9422, and at 11:30, it's Lisa on the Law, which we will spin off into a podcast, and that's where I ask you to call in and ask me questions or tell me some of your concerns that you may have with respect to the law being an impediment or obstacle or just questioning. I'm a probate judge. I'm the probate judge for Westport and Weston District, one of 54 Connecticut probate judges. And as such, I deal with everything having to do with estates and estate administration. But also the things that come up in estates are things that come up in general. Contracts, disputes of every kind end up in estates. So I've been a lawyer for a long time. So if I can help you, that's what I try and do at 11:30 on Mondays at 203-333-9422. I want to catch you up now on a bunch of different proposed developments that are happening in and around our region. This is news that you really can't get elsewhere. So I want to start giving you a little bit of a laundry list of some projects that may affect your work life, your home life, where you live. You may be wanting to be active and exercise your own voice in your own neighborhood for or against, or just keep apprised of this. Let me begin with something happening in Fairfield. A new transit-oriented development project could take shape, according to Gretchen Webster of the Connecticut Examiner, on a 22-acre parcel in Fairfield's Commerce Drive Industrial District, which is a former manufacturing hub. Bullard Machine Tools last closed its doors there in the 1980s. And the place is considered to be a brownfield site, meaning that it's got some uncleaned up pollution, some mess of sorts. So whoever buys it may have to spend a lot of money, or the seller may have to spend a lot of money to clean it up before it really is something that anybody would want to redevelop, much less live on. The district's newest proposal comes from Florida-based AMZAC Capital Management. What do they want to build there? Well, listen up. Their ambitions include a 160-room hotel and conference center adjacent to the Fairfield BlackRock train station. Then they also want to build another two residential buildings of 676 units on Ash Creek Boulevard. So their attorney is Christopher Russo, Russo and Rizzio. They represent AMZAC. They say, we're not asking for a decision from the TP&Z now in Fairfield. It's a large property and a big project. Apparently, there is a brewery near it, a nearby shopping plaza nearby, and some new restaurants. Russo saying some of the defining features on the property for residents would include courtyards, decks with pools, cabanas, and lawn space. Some of the commission members expressed concern that there were too many residential units. Some said there needed to be more retail space. Anyway, Vice Chair Jeff Randolph said he'd like to see the residential portion of the project more humanly scaled, but he thought the redevelopment plan was headed in the right direction. So I just want you to know about it. That's a pretty big, ambitious kind of thing. In 2019, only one apartment building with 71 units was built according to a plan. Let's see, a plan for five residential buildings and a hotel was proposed in 2019, but only one apartment building with 71 units was actually built. There was a further proposal for over 600 units and a hotel in 2023, but nothing was built on that. And AMZAC was one of the investment partners in the 2023 proposal. They took over and redesigned it. So I want you to know about it. That's a biggie. That's on the books. Let me see what else is possibly on the books. In Westport, where the Hamlet failed. Remember the Hamlet? Near the Saugatuck train station, again, a transit-oriented kind of thing. Well, where that failed, Spinnaker Partners has now bought or exercised an option to buy some property on Riverside, which is where the Minuteman Cleaner

0: and preserve it in perpetuity. The Beardsley property, they're spending over $1 million just to make sure that some property is not developed that might have been developed near the Beardsley property. So in the Beardsley property, the Beardsleys apparently owned a whole bunch of property. So, and in sort of another just little note about Success Village, and this did happen a few weeks ago, but the city council approved a $437,000 refund of property tax interest payments to the more than 2,000 residents of Success Village. Barry Knott was very happy about that. The receiver, he said it really will help. 203-333-9422. In other stories we've been covering, New Britain says it's going to sue Erin Stewart because she missed a payback deadline. Last Wednesday was the deadline set by the city of New Britain for former Mayor Erin Stewart, who the city is seeking compensation for expenses related to its investigations into how she allegedly benefited from taxpayer money. And since she did not pay them back, Mayor Sanchez says he is taking legal action, or the city is, against her. The amount that she was supposed to pay back was $102,000 and change, and she did not pay it back. There are various reasons how they itemize it. They say there's $31,000 in improperly authorized compensation for a master's degree while she was mayor. A law firm hired by the city accused Stewart of improperly using the city's credit card for as much as $200,000 in personal expenses. So in any event, now it looks like she's facing a lawsuit from the city. 203-333-9422. There's a bunch of news about speed cameras and speed camera fines in general on our state roads. The warning only period for the state's highway work zone speed camera program has come to an end starting today. If you see a speed camera in a work zone and you're traveling 10 miles or more over the posted speed limit, you will receive either a written warning or a $75 fine in the mail. DOT spokesperson saying our Know the Zone Work Zone speed camera program exists to save lives, not to issue fines and citations. Our sincere hope is that nobody gets a citation. But whether or not you receive a warning or a fine depends on, number one, is it the first time the vehicle was clocked traveling at least 10 miles over the speed limit by a work zone? And how fast were you going? If you were a first violation, an owner will get a warning and not a fine unless you're detected traveling 85 miles an hour or greater, in which case it doesn't matter whether it's your first, you're still going to get a $75 fine. If, however, it's your second violation, or third or fourth or fifth, you're going right to a fine at $75. If it's been more than a year since a violation occurred, a new violation, however, will be treated as a first violation. So that's a little bit of in the weeds, but the bottom line is that the law passed by the state legislature in 2024 allowed DOT to use speed cameras in as many as 15 work zones where the speed limit is at least 45 miles an hour. And last year, the legislature removed the cap on the number of work zones, so it could be many more than 15 all over the state. And it may be very well be that this particular law affects you because it's in the regular course of your everyday traffic. We're going to come back to tell you a little bit more about speed cameras in our local towns, who's issuing them, why, and what to look out for. Stay tuned.
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0: 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Aside from treatment options, being informed is the best weapon against illness or disease. You might not know the best questions to ask, but Lisa Wexler does, and she'll ask them during The Doctor Is In.
1: We know that there are two of the most high-risk, deadly strains of HPV, 16 and 18, which the cancer with the vaccine prevents against. Those are up to anywhere from 80% associated with cervix cancer. So this vaccine is preventing acquiring those strains of the virus and thus preventing HPV-related cervix cancer. So yes, it really has a major impact that we are seeing.
0: The Doctor Is In with Lisa Wexler, featuring prominent doctors from Northwell Health.
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0: start receiving actual tickets, not warnings. $50 for the first violation, $75 thereafter. And let me see, in Milford, new red light cameras are beginning to issue warnings. They start out with warnings, then you know eventually they turn to tickets. After rolling out 5 school speed cameras last month, Milford Police announced this week that 3 red light enforcement cameras were set to start a 30-day warning period on Wednesday. First, they are going to capture the license plates of and issue citations to drivers running red lights at 3 locations on Boston Post Road. But first, like the school cameras, the new red light devices will, you know, be around for a month-long trial period. They'll issue warnings instead of the $50 citations, and then eventually they're going to go there. During the trial period of the speed cameras last month, police said that they had a 50% reduction in warnings over 3 weeks, down from more than 15,000 to under 8,000. And they claim, everybody claims, it's about making sure, like in Fairfield, that people are not speeding. It's not to make a money-grubbing kind of exercise for the town. 203-333-9422. Let me see, what else do I have? So I've told you about Milford. Oh, this is related to speeding, but it's not the same kind of thing, but it kind of is. A Connecticut man, listen to this case. I don't know if you remember this, but there was a man where the video went viral after state police in Connecticut said he was driving 132 miles an hour and evading police because he was late for a job interview last year. Well, it turned out, the guy who was named in this, he had kind of his life ruined for a while. His name was Osmir Jerkovic, 20 years old, of Cromwell, Connecticut. And he sued the specific state trooper personally, whose name is Nicholas Terry, in State Superior Court in Middletown. He sued for false arrest and false imprisonment, defamation, false light publicity, and emotional distress, as well as a new state law that allows victims to sue police officers in civil court. What happened is he was arrested by warrant after the trooper stated that the driver fled an attempted motor vehicle stop on 91 in Cromwell. The trooper said he contacted the owner of the Mercedes, who explained that a family member was driving the car, and Jerkovic was later arrested. Police originally claimed in a press release that Jerkovic reportedly stated he did not stop for police because he was late for a job interview. But the case was quickly dismissed. And Colonel Daniel Loffman, the commanding officer of the Connecticut State Police, apologized to Mr. Jerkovic after determining, quote, upon further review, it was determined that errors may have been made in the investigation and that a prosecution should not proceed on this matter. In other words, ouch, ouch, double ouch, mea culpa, I'm sorry. Here's the thing. Jerkovic was not the driver of the car. But despite that, he was arrested and booked. His photograph was publicly released, and an article regarding the arrest was published to news outlets. Not only local news outlets, but People Magazine, USA Today, The New York Post, CBS News. The lawsuit alleges that the trooper, soon after, contacted the Wethersfield Police Department to see if any cruisers with a license plate reader recently captured a white Mercedes, and they were given a license plate number. And Terry, this is what the lawsuit said, that the state trooper Terry searched a police database and contacted the registered owner, who was told that Jerkovic had borrowed the car. Then Terry was given the phone number of Jerkovic's mother and spoke with her, but Jerkovic said, I wasn't speeding, and I wasn't driving the Mercedes, but he was arrested anyway. He repeatedly denied he was speeding. He told the trooper he was home asleep at the time, and he must have had the wrong car. He wasn't in the car. He not only wasn't driving the car, he wasn't in the car. Anyway, the suit alleges that had the police done simple kind of due diligence, they would have seen that they were different colors, different models, different tires, and that video surveillance from Jerkovic's apartment complex would have confirmed that, in fact, he was home at the time of the incident and could not have been speeding at 132 miles an hour. In other words, it's a case of the wrong man. Again, according to both the police, who declined to prosecute the arrest, and according to the victim. The question is, as a matter of law, you know, you can now civilly sue police officers. So if you're a police officer and you make a mistake like this, because clearly there's no malicious intent, right? The worst you can say about the police officer is he was negligent. He didn't do his job right. But I mean, he had no reason to specifically arrest Jerkovic. You know what I'm saying? Like, there's no allegation here that, as there are in some cases, that a police officer is abusing his authority and using his arrest power to arrest somebody that he really knows didn't do it. That's not what's going on here. The allegation is negligence. And we've now decided that we can sue police officers individually, civilly, for negligence. Civilly. Meaning their own home is at stake, their own assets are at stake. And, query whether or not this is good public policy. Because if you couldn't sue the police officer civilly, you could still sue the police department. You could still get the police department to settle with you. They have plenty of insurance for these kinds of things. Do we really want to let members of the public be able to attack the personal wealth of our police officers if they do their job, but they do it wrongly or negligently or not within the standard of care? Let's assume everything this person is saying, Jerkovic, is true. Let's assume it's all true. Plaintiff is entitled to the veracity, the truth of everything he's saying. There was a mix-up. There was a foul-up. He should have done better homework. It was pretty obvious he got the wrong guy. He arrested him anyway. The police did everything wrong. They never should have publicized it. And Jerkovic really got his life ruined. His reputation is forever in Google. Now he's got to erase his reputation. Maybe one day he'll even want to change his name because he's forever associated with a false allegation of driving at 132 miles an hour and saying that he was doing it to a job interview, which makes him sound like a real idiot. Let's say everything the plaintiff says is true. Should we still be able to sue police officers and attach their wealth for something like this? Now, a jury may find, a six-person jury in Connecticut may find that he wasn't negligent, but he still has to undergo all of this. He still has to hire an attorney to defend him. He still has to spend a lot of money on this. He still has to have a lot of, the police officer, I mean, a lot of aggravation, sleepless nights. Worry, does his wife have his house or is it in his name? What can be attached? It's not like police officers make a ton of money. They do fine, but most of them don't have millions in the bank sitting there waiting to be sued. What do you think about this? Because you see, this is exactly the kind of thing where police officers said, we need to keep our immunity. And when the immunity thing was going back and forth and back and forth, it was about, racism and brutality and being a bad guy. But this is not what this allegation is. This is that in the ordinary course of doing his job, he screwed up. He was lazy or he was incompetent or he didn't do his due diligence, whatever. But not that he was maliciously bad, right? Not maliciously bad. Negligence, different. You think we should be able to sue police officers personally for negligence? Because we can now in Connecticut. And query. Is that yet another disincentive for somebody to wear a badge, to be a police officer? Right? Just asking the question. 203-333-9422. You can think about it. This is something that, would you want to assume the risk of being a police officer now that you know that you could be civilly sued for what you do as a police officer if you don't do it right enough? And who's going to cover your legal expenses? Is the union going to cover it? It's not clear to me. Who's going to cover your defense attorney? 203-333-9422. That's why I'm bringing this up. Because it's only fairly recently that you could sue a police officer civilly for something like this. It used to be if a police officer screwed up in their job that, the police insurance would cover it. You sue the police department. You'd say your policies were wrong. Your supervision was wrong. Your protocols were wrong. You didn't properly supervise this police officer in this instance, and you should pay, and you probably should pay. But should the individual police officer's own personal assets be at risk? 203-333-9422. We can actually continue this if you want to with Lisa on the Law coming up. But otherwise, Lisa on the Law is really about you asking me for help, which I'm happy to do as your non-paid non-lawyer. In other words, I'm not your lawyer, but I am one. At 203-333-9422, we'll see if I can help you. Okay? We'll be right back.
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0: Hola, bola, 203-333-9422. On Mondays, I give you an opportunity to pick my brain, which you are welcome to do. Give Chris a call. You can call me at 203-333-9422. I've been admitted to the bars of New York and Connecticut for too long, longer than I'd like to admit. And in my other life, I'm a practicing probate judge, which means that just about anything that touches an estate is something that I've managed and manage every day, but also including conservatorships and guardianships and name changes and adoptions and a wide range of mental health issues that all fall under the jurisdiction of probate judges every day. And if you've got a question about estate planning, estate administration, what is a fiduciary? What are the duties? What if you're not happy with one? What do you do if you die with a will, without a will? All those kinds of things. I'm happy to help you with 203-333-9422 and real estate questions as well. But before we get started with that, and again, give Chris a call and we'll get you on. Chris will give a quick screening, make sure you're an actual human, no robots allowed. Thank you very much. Revisiting the Supreme Court's major decisions, there were a whole bunch that came out right before the weekend. The birthright citizenship is perhaps the most important one I want to discuss with you. It was 6-3. What was at issue? Something extremely important to this country. One of the first, maybe the first, executive order that Donald Trump made when he became president again by being elected in 2024 was striking down birthright citizenship and making his own rule that said that if you were not born here to parents of citizens, that your own citizenship could be at risk. And what the Supreme Court decided, and Justice John Roberts wrote the opinion, and he wrote it on behalf of 5 of the 9 justices, with the 6th justice, Brett Kavanaugh, writing a separate concurring opinion on a different ground. Let me just get to that in a moment. Justice Kavanaugh believes that the Supreme Court did not have to go to the merits of the constitutionality because there's another statute on the books that has to do with immigration and naturalization that makes it very clear that if you're born here, you're a U.S. citizen, leaving open the possibility that if Congress and the president would only change that statute, that maybe Brett Kavanaugh would change his mind. So that's one thing to just keep in mind. And the 3 dissenting justices just don't see it that way. But Justice Roberts wrote for himself, for Amy Coney Barrett, for Elena Kagan, for Ketanji Brown Jackson, and for Sonia Sotomayor. And what he said was that the amendment, the 14th Amendment, is really about a response to the Dred Scott case. So what happened was the Supreme Court in 1857 decided a case called Dred Scott, in which an escaped slave had gone north and had gone to a free state and had then been recaptured. And the question of whether or not he was still a slave was in front of the Supreme Court. And Justice Roger Taney wrote essentially that the Missouri Compromise, which had been a compromise that had said that if you were in a state that allowed slavery, then slavery was legal. But if you were in a state that abolished slavery, that you were free, that the Missouri Compromise wasn't worth anything. Because if you were a freed slave and you, if you were a slave and you had escaped to freedom, that your freedom was not assured, and in fact you were still property chattel, and you could be returned and forced to be reintroduced in slavery. That case, I cannot even tell you the reverberations of that case in this country. I wasn't alive then. But many people say that that case is one of the reasons why we had the Civil War, which broke out in 1860. Because people felt that the Supreme Court was so fundamentally wrong on this, that if you couldn't even escape to freedom and the person couldn't live in a free state as a black person, that something was dreadfully, terribly wrong. So in direct response to the Supreme Court's decision in Dred Scott, we passed the Birthright Citizenship Clause Amendment of the 14th Amendment. It was part of the three groupings of the amendment, the 13th, 14th, and 15th, which were essentially from slavery to freedom. And in the 14th Amendment, it says that if you're born in the United States or within the jurisdiction thereof, you are a U.S. citizen. End of story. And that is the historical reason why John Roberts said it was very, very clear that as a matter of constitutionality, the only way to read the 14th Amendment is that if you're born in this country, you are a citizen of this country. And that's it, meaning, of course, now you're free. So I think he's right. I think the historic interpretation is right. But I also think on its face, regardless of the historic reason why it was created, that it's very, very clear that on the letter of the law, if you're born in the United States, you're a citizen, regardless of your parents. And that's what I believe. And I also believe that if we wanted to change it, we'd have to change it by constitutional amendment and not by executive fiat. I also think it's good policy. I believe it's one of the secret reasons why the United States is such a successful country and why we don't have kind of a perpetual class resentment that we that other countries have, where even if you're born there, they're relegated to second-class citizenship. We at least have the ability that the sins of the fathers are not visited on the sons and daughters. And if you're born in this country, you just get to have your life. You just do. And you get to start free. And then hopefully one day your parents will be able to be legal and you'll figure that out. Or they won't be able to be legal and you'll figure that out. But you and your life are not born with the sins of your parents, simply because, you know, because you're born here. You're an American. I think it's good public policy. Anyway, 203-333-9422. That was the big decision that was rendered right before the weekend. And a couple of other ones we've been following on transgender athletes. Connecticut is a state that says that your gender is something that you can declare and everyone else needs to respect. But there are other states that say that your gender cannot be declared, that your gender is your sex, which is to say what you were born with, and that you cannot choose to join a sports team based upon the gender you think you are. The sports team you choose has to be dependent upon the sex of your birth. And the Supreme Court said in a 6-3 decision that states are free to make those decisions. But here in Connecticut, we are still a state that does not discriminate, or how can I put it, does not bar transgender athletes from participating in sports based on their own definition of what gender they are. In a 5-4 ruling, the court prevented the president from immediately removing Lisa Cook from the Federal Reserve Board because of the special statute that protects the independence of the Federal Reserve. But in another decision, by a 6-3 decision, the court cleared the way for the president to fire independent government regulators, despite federal laws that say that presidents have to have good cause for doing so. What else? In another big decision made by 5-4 with Amy Coney Barrett and John Roberts joining the three liberal justices, the court upheld Mississippi's law, passed in 2020, that allows election officials to count ballots postmarked by election day and received up to 5 business days later. And let me see what else. Okay, Chris, do we have anybody holding on Lisa on the law right now? Okay, and I'm going to keep going. Let me see here. There's a guns on private land decision. Those of you who follow Second Amendment law, by a 6-3 decision, the conservatives ruled that a Hawaii law needed to be struck down. The Hawaii law required gun owners to get permission before carrying a firearm onto private property, generally open to the public. 3 Maui gun owners and a local firearms advocacy group challenged the law, saying it violated the Second Amendment, and the court agreed it violated the Second Amendment. The court ruled in an asylum policy by 6-3 that the Department of Homeland Security may revive a policy that allowed the government to turn non-citizens away at the border without hearing claims that they had that they qualify for asylum. The policy was in effect during the Obama administration and Mr. Trump's first term, but reversed during the Biden administration. Now it goes back. Let me see what else you might want to know. In a 9-0 ruling, the court narrowed a federal law that barred drug users and addicts from owning or possessing guns. The justices ruled that the law was overbroad. In an 8-1 decision, with the lone dissent being Justice Jackson, the court sided with a Christian therapist rejecting a Colorado law that prohibited mental health professionals from seeking to change the sexual orientation or gender identity. This was decided back in March. So that's just a little bit of a history of this term. But the more recent ones that were decided just last week were birthright citizenship, campaign finance, transgender athletes, Federal Reserve Board firing and regulator firings, and mail-in ballots. And so there it is. 203-333-9422. We'll be right back.
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0: And welcome back. 203-333-9422. We're doing a little bit of Lisa on the Law. Barbara from Orange. Hi, Barbara. How can I help you today? Hello.
17: Hi. Thank you. Thank you very much. Can one change the attorney who has done the will and worked with the deceased, but after they're gone, family members want a different attorney? Can they do that?
0: Definitely. It's done all the time.
17: I thought so. But oh, it is. Oh,
0: all
17: that's
0: the time.
17: Good to know.
0: Yeah. I mean, the person who chooses the attorney is typically, it has to be the people that are there after the deceased has passed away. If there's a spouse that's still alive, very often the spouse will go to the original attorney because there's a trusted relationship, but not always, not always. And the only time that it really matters is if the attorney is somehow named in the will as a fiduciary. Do you know if the attorney has been named as the executor? Do you know?
17: No, not executor. No.
0: Oh, so you're good. Go to anybody you want anyway. You could do that anyway. Even if the attorney was named as executor, you could theoretically have another attorney be the attorney for the estate and da-da-da. But if they're not named at all, there's no response. You could do whatever you want. And you should. Do whatever you want.
17: And so, yeah. And so the fees and everything would end at that point, right? Like everything's already paid, the will and all the things that had to be done. And then they start fresh with a new attorney, under their own fees or whatever they want to do, right?
0: Well, you always have to pay the lawyer if the lawyer's done any work, of course.
17: Right. That's it. Okay.
0: Are you talking about changing an attorney in mid-administration? Are you talking about the attorney already?
17: No.
0: Okay.
17: No.
0: You could do that, too.
17: I think the minute I die, it's going to be changed.
0: Well.
17: That's okay. I'll be gone. So, yeah, just want to make sure.
0: You can, yeah. You know, Barbara, some attorneys say, some wills, pardon me, that are drafted by attorneys say, you know, I request that so-and-so be the attorney for my estate. I've seen them.
18: Oh.
0: They're relatively rare, but they're only a request at best. They don't have to be honored. They're not binding.
18: Okay. That's okay. Helpful. Thank you so much, Lisa.
0: You're welcome.
18: Love you.
0: All right. Thanks, Barbara. You take care. 203-333-9422. You can call me at 203-333-9422. Johnny from Monroe. Hi, Johnny. Welcome to the show. Hola. Hello.
19: Hello, Lisa. Thank you for taking my call.
0: Sure.
19: I don't know if this is your line of expertise. I know you're a lawyer. This is like 30 years ago. I had a shop, auto repair shop in Shelton, and I didn't know this. One of my salesmen had an accident with one of my vehicles, unbeknown to me. But because I had the insurance, I guess the insurance company paid up to a certain amount of money. Make a long story short, fast forward, 15 years later, I went to apply for a home equity loan on my home and find out that there's a lien on my house because of the accident that was never completely paid, that I really didn't know anything about. Otherwise, I would have been happy to pay. It was $2,300. That they didn't pay.
0: Oh, my God.
19: Make a long story short, I found out who the lawyer was that was holding it. I went to him. I said, I'd like to settle this up because I didn't know about it till now. He said, well, since the lien's been put on, it's a 10% simple interest that we've added every year. Is that legal?
0: It is if it's a judgment lien. It is. That's crazy. Okay, so now that story.
19: That was 15 years later. 10% of $2,300 came up with a lot of money, obviously.
0: Yeah.
19: So I says to him, I didn't know anything about this. Can we just come up with a better number and I'll just pay you right now?
0: Yeah.
19: He said, I don't see why I should. I said, those are his verbatim words.
0: Oh, my God. Really?
19: So that's why I said to him. Then I said to him, this is why there's no tire tracks before a lawyer's body industry, because you guys are just brutal.
0: Brutal.
19: Anyway.
0: Horrible.
19: Now it's been 30 years since then. And I don't know how to handle this here anymore. I'm not going to pay 10% for 30 years.
0: So judgments in Connecticut, let me look this up, hon. Hold on one second, Johnny. I think judgments in Connecticut are not good past 20 years. Let me just look something up. Hold on. Because I know what advice I would give you. Hold on. Let me see. Yeah, in Connecticut, judgment liens typically last for 20 years. And if actions are not taken within certain time frames, the lien may not even remain valid for the full 20 years. So here's the thing. If that lien has been on your house for now it's 30 years?
19: 30 years.
0: And they haven't moved to foreclose the lien, which is to say they haven't done anything to try and force you to sell your house to pay the lien, right? They haven't done that, have they? No.
19: Correct. No.
0: Correct.
19: No.
0: I think you need to call a title company. You need to call one of the good title companies like Caddick, Connecticut Title Company. I'll give you the telephone number right now. Or you can call Fidelity Title Company. There's a bunch of good ones. First American. Let me see what Caddick would say. Caddick.
19: I'm driving. I won't be able to write the number down, though. But I will look it up, though.
0: Okay. What I want you to do is I want you to call a good, C-A-T-A-C is one of the good ones. You're going to call a title company, a title insurance underwriter company. And even if you have to pay them a few hundred dollars, you won't have to pay them a few thousand for an opinion.
19: I'd be happy to pay a few thousand. I was willing to do that in the beginning.
0: Listen, you're not going to have to pay that much. Listen. I want you to call Caddick, and I want you to say, I need your best legal counsel on the phone with me. You're going to tell them what you've told me. They're going to tell you whether or not this judgment lien is even good anymore after 30 years. They may throw it out. If they would say as a title company that they'll throw it out, then I want you to buy some kind of a title insurance policy that shows that the lien is gone. I want you to ask them, how can I do something to extinguish this lien as a matter of law? That's what I want you to ask them.
19: I will use that exact term.
0: Okay. I want you to extinguish the lien as a matter of law. Start with a title company counsel. They may not even charge you for the advice, but they may say, then you have to hire a real estate attorney to go in and here's how you do it. But they'll know how to do it.
19: Okay, and if I have to find a real estate attorney, how do I best way to find one?
0: I would ask Caddick, who they'd recommend.
19: Oh, cool.
0: Ask them to recommend a good real estate attorney for you. What town are you in?
19: Monroe,
0: yeah. There's plenty good attorneys in Monroe, in and around Monroe, plenty.
19: 15 years ago, when I asked the guy to renegotiate the numbers to settle it, and he said, I don't see why I should. Was that something that most lawyers would say?
0: No.
19: Okay.
0: No.
19: Let me put it this way.
0: No good lawyer would say that. That's a terrible thing to say.
19: The point is that the insurance company that put the lien, that was looking for the money, is probably never going to see that money anyway. So I can't understand why people said, let's cut it in half or something and get it over with. Even though it was more than I owed initially, I would have been happy to pay him.
0: But not only that, he didn't prosecute the lien. In other words, a lien is there, Johnny. A lien is there as a placeholder encumbrance on your title, which is to say the law says you can't just go around and get money for your house when you owe someone else a credit or an obligation. So we're going to put this lien on because it's going to prevent you from going ahead and taking your money without paying a creditor, right? Because this person is a creditor, right? This person who's owed this $2,300, that's what a lien is. But a lien has to be prosecuted because if after 20 years you don't do anything with it, I believe it's extinguished as a matter of law. And I would like you to find out from Caddick and then call me back and tell me. That's what I'd like to know.
19: I will give you a follow-up. I appreciate that.
0: You promise? I really want to, because I think if you don't do anything with a lien like this after 30 years, you're out. You're out. You're done. You're out. You got to extinguish it as a matter of law. Okay?
19: I will do that. Thank you so much.
0: You're welcome. All right. Good luck. Thank you. 203-333-9422. And of course, this is what gives lawyers a bad name. And by the way, rightfully so. What kind of lawyer, somebody calls them up after 15 years, it's money found in your pocket. How greedy and awful do you have to be to say, I won't settle this? Oh, I can't, you know, this is why I tell you, I'm a lawyer and some of my colleagues I really respect and admire, but some I don't. I'm the first one to tell you, some I don't. And this guy, whoever this guy found, would be one of the people that gives lawyers a bad name. Isn't that what Shakespeare said? Kill all the lawyers. Okay. 203-333-9422 is our number. I want to thank you for joining us for Lisa on the Law today. I had a lot more of that law stuff that I could have told you, but I'll save it for next week. Tomorrow, we're going to have Senator Richard Blumenthal come on the show at 10:15. I'll get up in the morning and decide what I'm going to ask him about. There are so many things. But in the meantime, I hope you've got power. We didn't really get a chance to kibitz about your 4th of July, the 250th celebration anniversary of this extraordinary country that we are so privileged to call our home. And, you know, each one of us who lives in it, we make it a better place towards a more perfect union. That's what we do. That is what we do. Tomorrow we'll get into some other things that have been percolating in my brain. I want to talk a little bit about the over $2 billion that President Trump has reported in income. The extent of the, it's just no one in history has ever, U.S. history has ever made so much money as president before in ways that many people think smack of all kinds of self-dealing. 203-333-9422. And we'll get into all kinds of other local issues and things that are happening in our great state of Connecticut. So I'm here at the Cape. I do want to ask you, I do want to remind you that if you would like to subscribe to the newsletter, which comes out once a week, you can do so by sending your email to me either publicly on our Facebook site or directly at lisa@voiceofct.com. It is absolutely free and I write it every week. And it's called Catch Up with Connecticut. And I want to thank you for joining us. Have a great day. I know it's a little bit rainy, but I think we need to enjoy the rain after the heat. And we'll be back behind the mic with you tomorrow. We've got the download up next for 2 hours. Melissa in the Morning returns live tomorrow from 5 in the morning until 10 a.m. when I join you.

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1: From ABC News, I'm Chuck Sievertson. The Belgian Soccer Federation is demanding an explanation from FIFA about a decision to let a U.S. forward play tonight at the World Cup despite getting a red card in his previous game. Let's talk about how President Trump phoned the head of soccer's governing body about it. ABC News national correspondent Stephen Portnoy.
2: President Trump said he'd never even heard of a red card.
3: They say you can't play. That's very unfair.
2: Trump says he called the head of FIFA, Gianni Infantino, and asked him to review the decision to disqualify American striker Phelan Balogun.
3: All I did was ask for a review. I didn't say you have to do this.
2: He shrugs off the protests from Belgium, saying if the Belgians beat the Americans at full strength, they can be really proud.
3: The other way, if they beat us, we'll say it was rigged.
2: Stephen Portnoy, ABC News, Washington.
1: The man accused of killing conservative influencer Charlie Kirk in Utah last September is set to appear in front of a judge this week for evidence and testimony against him. ABC's Alex Stone is at the courthouse in Provo, Utah.
4: There will be testimony. There will be evidence. It could go for a week. It may not go that long. That prosecutors show they have enough evidence to take this to trial, but it is a low bar. They only have to show probable cause, not proof beyond a reasonable doubt. So they have to show the judge that they've got enough to show that it could have been Tyler Robinson, and then the judge will decide if they do in fact head to trial.
1: Tonight, the president will fly the new Air Force One overseas for the first time, heading to a two-day NATO summit in Turkey. For the first time, President Trump rang the opening bell for the New York Stock Exchange and NASDAQ from the Oval Office in the White House. It celebrated the launch of Trump Accounts, a new tax-advantaged savings account for children in the U.S. Only babies born between 2025 and 28 eligible for a $1,000 government contribution. Total deaths in Ukraine from overnight Russian air attacks are now at least 21, many in Kyiv, the capital. 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
1: Tens of thousands of Iranians taking to the streets today for a final goodbye to their former leader.
10: Much of the country has closed down and hundreds of thousands of Iranians have poured into the streets to mourn Ayatollah Ali Khamenei, who was killed back in February by the U.S. and Israeli airstrikes that started the war. The coffin of his 14-month-old granddaughter and other family members killed in that attack are also part of the procession. The burial itself will take place Thursday.
1: ABC's James Longman. The Trump administration continues its efforts to change or alter exhibits at several of the country's museums, including new criticism aimed at one of the world's largest. ABC's Sophie Flay.
11: In a scathing new report, the Trump administration accuses the leaders of the Smithsonian of being radical activists. President Trump has targeted museums and historic sites. He says paints too negative a picture of America's past.
12: We want the museums to talk about the history of our country in a fair manner, not in a woke manner or in a racist manner.
11: Last Friday, an appeals court cleared the way for the administration to replace the slavery exhibit in Philadelphia, where George Washington enslaved 9 people. Critics say the administration is whitewashing U.S. history.
1: Smithsonian says it remains committed to nonpartisan scholarship. The World Cup has helped increase national pride in competing teams, but it's also increased gambling. Prediction market Kalshi saw more than $31 billion in volume in June compared with $18 billion in May. Chuck Sievertson, ABC News.
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0: 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Weather update.
20: A flood watch will be in effect for early tomorrow. Periods of rain and a thunderstorm this afternoon near 70. More rain and a thunderstorm overnight in the upper 50s. Showers and a thunderstorm tomorrow with a high in the mid 70s. I'm meteorologist Paul Piorek on WICC.
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21: 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Efforts to clean up storm damage from Saturday night are underway. The storm brought widespread power outages, road closures, and golf ball-sized hail for parts of the state. Roughly 35,000 people are still without power as of this morning, the vast majority of which are Eversource customers. Fire officials are warning drivers that hazards are blocking roadways in several areas. Traffic signals were out at multiple locations, and the cleanup efforts are expected to last several days. And as if one round of wild weather wasn't enough, the National Weather Service has issued a flood watch for all of Fairfield County running through Monday night. Forecasters are calling for 1 to 3 inches of rain, with isolated spots possibly seeing more than 3 inches, raising the risk of flash flooding in low-lying and urban areas. Residents are being urged to steer clear of flood-prone roads and to have an eye on local alerts as the soggy weather continues into the new week. State police are releasing statistics on calls for service on the 4th of July. Troopers conducted 201 traffic stops and provided 185 traffic services, ranging from debris removal and assistance with disabled or hazardous vehicles. They also made 3 DUI arrests and responded to 55 crashes after more than 1,200 calls for service. 5 of the crashes resulted in injuries, but there were no fatal crashes reported. The numbers on July 4th were slightly less than July 3rd, when police responded to more than 1,400 calls for service and made 6 DUI arrests. Starting today, Connecticut drivers will need to slow down in highway construction zones or risk getting a ticket in the mail. The state's warning period for automated work zone speed cameras has ended, and drivers caught traveling 10 miles per hour or more over the posted speed limit will now face enforcement. A first violation typically results in a written warning, while a second offense within a year carries a $75 fine. However, anyone clocked at 85 miles an hour or faster in a work zone will receive a $75 citation immediately, even on a first offense. The cameras only operate when workers are present. Violations are reviewed by Connecticut State Police before tickets are issued. The Bridgeport City Council will be meeting this evening, and one of the most pressing issues facing the body will be the confirmation of up to three new members of an ethics commission that would be charged with monitoring and investigating ethics violations among city officials. This new commission is part of a charter reform that was overwhelmingly voted for by Bridgeport residents this past November. The council previously met in June but failed to confirm the candidates due to concerns by some members over the process by which the candidates were found. Councilman Galen Murray says that some of his colleagues took issue with his involvement in the selection process.
3: There was a complaint. One of these candidates is from my district, and I actually was the one who reached out to her and had a single conversation about this opportunity. We as council members have the right to do that. That's part of good governance, engaging our constituents in civilian volunteer opportunities.
21: Staying in the Park City, the downtown Bridgeport Farmers Market returns this week for its 2026 season, Thursday, July 9th, on McLevy Green, bringing fresh produce, live music, artisan vendors, and cooking demonstrations to the city every Thursday through late October. Darianne has temporarily closed a section of Great Island after a mother coyote and her six cubs were spotted denning in the area. The town's animal control officer is asking residents to stay out of the restricted zone, both to keep people safe and to give the coyote family space, although officials say some walkers have still been spotted nearby. And after years of work following the devastation of Superstorm Sandy, the town of Fairfield has officially resolved a long-running dispute with the Federal Emergency Management Agency over the reconstruction of Penfield Pavilion. Town officials say the project ultimately cost about $20.3 million, including roughly $13 million to correct FEMA compliance issues after the rebuilt pavilion was found to violate federal floodplain regulations. The town worked with FEMA and the Connecticut Department of Energy and Environmental Protection to bring the structure into compliance, preserving Fairfield's eligibility for the National Flood Insurance Program and FEMA's community rating system, which helps residents qualify for lower flood insurance premiums. For the Voice of Connecticut, WICC, I'm John Kamal.
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4: 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It's Up Close with John Kamal, taking a deeper look at a local story making news.
5: A political battle over ethics reform is taking center stage in Bridgeport as the city council prepares to vote on three nominees to the city's ethics commission during tonight's meeting at City Hall. Five council members have released a sharply worded public statement accusing council leadership of working behind the scenes to block the appointments, despite voters overwhelmingly approving ethics reforms in a vote last November.
6: We talk about it, but the proof is in the pudding, and we need leadership to move this forward.
5: That was Councilman Galen Murray, who, along with fellow council members Dasha Spell, Akeem Boyd, Idy Nieves, and Maria Valley, alleges that Council President Jeanette Herron and other members of leadership have been lobbying colleagues to vote against the nominees, effectively stalling implementation of the city's updated ethics system. At a previous council meeting in June, multiple members of the body spoke against the proposed nominees due to what they viewed as interference in the vetting process.
6: There was a complaint. One of these candidates is from my district, and I actually was the one who reached out to her and had a single conversation about this opportunity. We as council members have the right to do that. That's part of good governance, engaging our constituents in civilian volunteer opportunities.
5: However, City Council Pro Tem Ernie Newton argued at that meeting that the involvement of council members in the nomination process goes against the spirit of the initial charter reform.
7: Now, you can't ask for an independent body when politicians are controlling the strings. When you start lobbying people, it takes it out of the independence.
5: Murray and his co-signers argue that the three nominees bring decades of experience in ethics, law, education, and public service, and note that each applicant completed the city's required appointment process, including background checks and unanimous approval by the current Ethics Commission. Tonight's meeting begins with public speaking at 6:30, followed by the council session at 7 o'clock at Bridgeport City Hall. The outcome could determine not only the future makeup of the Ethics Commission, but also the pace of ethics reform in the Park City. For the Voice of Connecticut, WICC, I'm John Kamal.
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2: A flood watch will be in effect for early tomorrow. Periods of rain and a thunderstorm this afternoon near 70. More rain and a thunderstorm overnight in the upper 50s. Showers and a thunderstorm tomorrow with a high in the mid-70s. I'm meteorologist Paul Piorek on WICC.
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3: Did you have any thoughts over the weekend about patriotism in the U.S.? And I know we love fireworks. There's something about fireworks we love. You can't really describe it, the booms and the bangs and the swishes and the swooshes and stuff flying, but did you in any way, shape, or form over the weekend talk about with maybe some loved ones or maybe some people that you agree with or don't agree with about the wonder of this country, about how we as a country with 345 million or 350 million people or whatever, about the wonder of this country and about how with all our problems, with all of our discord, with all of our polarization, with all of our tendency to wag fingers now in front of people's faces, it's still a pretty damn good place to live, isn't it? Now, look. Or here he goes, waving his American flag. No, but in all honesty. And you know, I saw a couple of, and I wonder if you saw these on social media, I saw a couple of TV reports from local TV stations around the country and talking with a lot of people who have come to the U.S., come to Canada, to Mexico City, wherever, to enjoy the World Cup, soccer's World Cup, and they're touring the U.S. They've made it a kind of a once-in-a-lifetime thing, you know, spending a lot of money to do this. And I saw a couple of reports. One was out of Boston, and one was out of, I think, Dallas. And they were in for the World Cup games at Jerry Jones' little stadium there in Dallas and Arlington, I think. And a World Cup game or two at Foxborough, Gillette Stadium. They're not allowed to use the corporate sponsorships or whatever. But this guy, this German gentleman who would come to Boston for the World Cup, he talked to one of the Boston TV affiliates there about how blown away he was at the grace and the niceties that he found in America, specifically in the Boston area. And this guy was on, I mean, this is how America is thought of around the world, how people really think of America and the American experience around the world. I guess he didn't have a rental car with him, or there wasn't enough mass transit. In other words, his rental car had broken down, whatever. And he had needed a ride back to his hotel or something. He was out eating somewhere, and he got a free ride from some Bostonian who just wanted to pay back the favor of something somebody did for him similarly when this guy had been in Europe a few years earlier. And this guy from Germany, this gentleman who was here, said he travels a lot and he couldn't wait to come to the U.S. for the World Cup. This guy in Germany, or this German gentleman, was literally, and when I mean literally, he was literally in tears. He was literally crying and wiping his eyes when he was describing to this Boston television station how gracious and nice and helpful everybody was to him, and how pleasant they were on the streets when they found out he was a German tourist. And he said something to the effect of, "This is not what I was told." He said, I'm grossly paraphrasing here, but he said, "Hey, I was taught by my friend, told rather by my friends and businessmen, hey, be careful where you're there when you're there. It's a crime-ridden dump. Trump has turned it into, you know, Trump has turned it into some manner of hellhole or whatever." And the guy was just magnificently wondrous about America. And just magnificently thankful at what some of these gracious Americans had done for him. And it was amazing. And I saw that over the weekend, and yes, I saw part of the president's speech, and yes, I saw the fireworks and whatever, but boy, that, if you can find that. Yeah, I found this report from, it's on Channel 10 in Boston. Boston, I see the logo there. Boston 10, World Cup fan, extends his gratitude to Boston folks here. Yeah, NBC 10 in Boston. Get a chance, yeah, watch this. Just make sure you watch it. And the guy literally, this guy is what's his name here? Let me get his name. This guy's name is Sebastian Krautz, I think his name is. Guy came over from Germany to watch the, Sebastian Krautz, I think his name is. And the guy came over from Germany to watch a bit of the World Cup. And I guess they were just picking him out of a crowd, said, "Hey, how's your experience been here?" He loved it so much, he started to cry. And saying that how gracious America was, and he was completely told the opposite or whatever. Listen, this is in many ways. Now, look, we have our problems. We wear it all on our sleeves here in the great U.S. of A. But is there a better place on earth? And listen, I haven't done too much overseas traveling. I've only been to England and Germany over the years. I would have liked to have done more, but at this point it doesn't look like it's going to happen. But you never know. Hey, life is interesting, the way the twists and the turns happen. But is there, when people say greatest country, better place, I don't know how you measure that. But as you were watching and trying to soak in the 4th of July festivities, whether you stayed inside because of the heat and you just watched stuff on TV or watched stuff on your computer, or whether you went to your town or your city fireworks, whether you did that over the weekend. But did you reach back and have any thoughts about the greatness or the disappointment you have in the country right now? And I know we're very polarized. I get it. I understand it. But strip that away for a second. Because never let, and I've always said this, never let who's driving the bus make you hate the bus ride. Never let who the chauffeur is make you hate the limousine. Never let the amount of work the car in your garage might need interfere with the fact that you love that old car and you wouldn't get rid of it if somebody tried to rip it from you. 203-333-9422, 333-WICC. Already getting a text here. Good morning, Paul. The video of that German tourist is on YouTube as well. So, yeah, it is quite the, you know, I saw it and I said, German tourist, let me see what he has to say. And I saw it and I said, wow, this guy is blown away by the United States because of a ride and some good feelings that he encountered with people in Boston. So thank you for the person who texted in right there. But what about your feelings on patriotism? Are you really down on the U.S.? I'm not. I'm never down on the U.S. Look at all the stuff we've bounced back from. Two world wars, Vietnam, 9/11, Watergate years ago. Remember that? Iran-Contra with Oliver North and Ronald Reagan. And yet there is a resiliency in this country that is marvelous to look at. It really is. And some of these people who say, and listen, I'm all for people having their own opinion. God bless them. More opinions are better than fewer. I don't like groupthink on the right, and I don't like groupthink on the left or in the middle. Let's look at individual things and see if we can pitter-patter our way through them. But after a while, if you're like me, and again, criticism makes countries better. Criticism makes people better. Bringing stuff to the forefront that may be uncomfortable makes the country and makes people better. But I got to tell you, I'm a little down at how the fundamentals and the foundation of this country are talked down. And isn't it amazing? I'll leave you with this as we close out the hour here. Isn't it amazing that a lot of the people who live here, now again, I don't know what their individual situations are. We all have our struggles in life. But how about a lot of the people here that will constantly go back to some of the mistakes America's made over the years with racism and slavery and all that? And I'm not saying those should be discounted. But then you look at people who immigrate here, and right, we saw some of those stories too over the weekend. People who immigrate here and openly say this is a dream come true when they finally achieved and attained U.S. citizenship. There was a story over the weekend, 150 different people from 50 different countries taking the oath of citizenship at Mount Vernon, one of the residences of a guy named George Washington. Some guy who served in the Marines, even though he was not a U.S. citizen officially, and he wore his dress blues there, his Marine dress blues. And you watch this stuff over the weekend and you say, all right, it's amazing how people who would want to come here at the drop of a hat do, and others who are here just talk down the country. It's sad. It is. It is.
1: 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Weather update.
2: A flood watch will be in effect for early tomorrow. Periods of rain and a thunderstorm this afternoon here at 70. More rain and a thunderstorm overnight in the upper 50s. Showers and a thunderstorm tomorrow with a high in the mid-70s. I'm meteorologist Paul Piorek on WICC.
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0: The winter may be behind us, but did you see that windstorm earlier in March and how many branches and tree limbs came down? I know I saw it in my neighborhood here in Milford. Hey, Melissa Sheketoff here. And it's another reminder that we live in New England and storms happen all throughout the year. 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

0: Rascal Flatts, and it's true, we are hitting the road one more time next year, and I love traveling through Connecticut. I'm looking so forward to our show coming up in Uncasville. 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
4: 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Weather update.
5: A flood watch will be in effect for early tomorrow. Periods of rain and a thunderstorm this afternoon near 70. More rain and a thunderstorm overnight in the upper 50s. Showers and a thunderstorm tomorrow with a high in the mid-70s. I'm meteorologist Paul Piorek on WICC.
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6: Efforts to clean up storm damage from Saturday night are underway. The storm brought widespread power outages, road closures, and golf ball-sized hail for parts of the state. Roughly 35,000 people are still without power as of this morning, the vast majority of which are Eversource customers. Fire officials are warning drivers that hazards are blocking roadways in several areas. Traffic signals were out at multiple locations, and the cleanup efforts are expected to last several days. And as if one round of wild weather wasn't enough, the National Weather Service has issued a flood watch for all of Fairfield County running through Monday night. Forecasters are calling for 1 to 3 inches of rain, with isolated spots possibly seeing more than 3 inches, raising the risk of flash flooding in low-lying and urban areas. Residents are being urged to steer clear of flood-prone roads and to have an eye on local alerts as the soggy weather continues into the new week. State police are releasing statistics on calls for service on the 4th of July. Troopers conducted 201 traffic stops and provided 185 traffic services, ranging from debris removal and assistance with disabled or hazardous vehicles. They also made 3 DUI arrests and responded to 55 crashes after more than 1,200 calls for service. 5 of the crashes resulted in injuries, but there were no fatal crashes reported. The numbers on July 4th were slightly less than July 3rd, when police responded to more than 1,400 calls for service and made 6 DUI arrests. Starting today, Connecticut drivers will need to slow down in highway construction zones or risk getting a ticket in the mail. The state's warning period for automated work zone speed cameras has ended, and drivers caught traveling 10 miles per hour or more over the posted speed limit will now face enforcement. A first violation typically results in a written warning, while a second offense within a year carries a $75 fine. However, anyone clocked at 85 miles an hour or faster in a work zone will receive a $75 citation immediately, even on a first offense. The cameras only operate when workers are present. Violations are reviewed by Connecticut State Police before tickets are issued. The Bridgeport City Council will be meeting this evening, and one of the most pressing issues facing the body will be the confirmation of up to 3 new members of an ethics commission that would be charged with monitoring and investigating ethics violations among city officials. This new commission is part of a charter reform that was overwhelmingly voted for by Bridgeport residents this past November. The council previously met in June but failed to confirm the candidates due to concerns by some members over the process by which the candidates were found. Councilman Galen Murray says that some of his colleagues took issue with his involvement in the selection process.
7: There was a complaint. One of these candidates is from my district, and I actually was the one who reached out to her and had a single conversation about this opportunity. We as council members have the right to do that. That's that's part of good governance, engaging our constituents in volunteer, civilian volunteer opportunities.
6: Staying in the Park City, the downtown Bridgeport Farmers Market returns this week for its 2026 season, Thursday, July 9th, on McLevy Green, bringing fresh produce, live music, artisan vendors, and cooking demonstrations to the city every Thursday through late October. Darianne has temporarily closed a section of Great Island after a mother coyote and her six cubs were spotted denning in the area. The town's animal control officer is asking residents to stay out of the restricted zone, both to keep people safe and to give the coyote family space, although officials say some walkers have still been spotted nearby. And after years of work following the devastation of Superstorm Sandy, the town of Fairfield has officially resolved a long-running dispute with the Federal Emergency Management Agency over the reconstruction of Penfield Pavilion. Town officials say the project ultimately cost about $20.3 million, including roughly $13 million to correct FEMA compliance issues after the rebuilt pavilion was found to violate federal floodplain regulations. The town worked with FEMA and the Connecticut Department of Energy and Environmental Protection to bring the structure into compliance, preserving Fairfield's eligibility for the National Flood Insurance Program and FEMA's community rating system, which helps residents qualify for lower flood insurance premiums. For the Voice of Connecticut, WICC, I'm John Kamal.
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8: From ABC News Tech Trends. Tesla has rolled out a new line of accessories for its lineup of electric vehicles. Among the new options, a refrigerator that goes where the engine sits in a gas car. That's available for the Model Y. Meanwhile, Cybertruck owners can now pick up an air mattress that fits in the bed of that vehicle for $295. Tesla reported second quarter sales last week, with new vehicle deliveries jumping nearly 25% year over year. Matic now says it's going to raise the price of its robotic vacuum cleaner by about $250 starting in September. The robot sweeper will then retail for nearly $1,500. The company blames shortages in computer memory. And the Summer Games Done Quick 2026 competition is now underway. The event sees pro gamers try to beat games like Super Mario, BioShock Infinite, even Tetris in as quick a time as possible. It streams live on Twitch, and you can catch replays all through the week on YouTube. With Tech Trends, I'm Mike Dubusky, ABC News.
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5: A flood watch will be in effect for early tomorrow. Periods of rain and a thunderstorm this afternoon near 70. More rain and a thunderstorm overnight in the upper 50s. Showers and a thunderstorm tomorrow with a high in the mid-70s. I'm meteorologist Paul Piorek on WICC.
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17: Joining us right now is Joe Kelly. And if I read you all of the unbelievable, amazing volunteer things that Joe does and has done for the people who live in Greenwich, it's just an extraordinary biography. But here are some of the highlights. Joe is a coach. And coaching means a great deal to him. And apparently he is a true mentor to a lot of young people. He's involved in a wide array of social organizations, everything from the Hibernians, which I think is the Irish wonderful group, to so many other things. And what he was noted for in the way of political activism is that the Board of Ed in Greenwich was really at a crisis. And I know this because I used to do my show from WGCH in Greenwich for 4 years, and it was a complete mess because they couldn't get a majority and they couldn't get leadership. And Joe Kelly came in at a crucial time and is credited with getting the board back on track to work for the kids and to get things done, like finishing a stadium at the high school and different things, projects that had stalled because the people just couldn't get along with each other. Joe Kelly is also in the world of private finance. He has created something having to do with nuclear and uranium trading, and I have no idea really what I'm talking about. But right, Joe? I have no idea what I'm talking about. But the idea is that he's really well-liked and well-respected in a wide array of volunteer positions where he's stepped up where people have really needed him. And he and his wife have 4 kids. They foster children. He is a boxer as well, an amateur boxer, and really a terrific guy. Joe Kelly, I'm sorry I'm not in studio with you today. I'm sorry, not sorry. I'm at Wellfleet, and I'm looking out at the Cape. But it's wonderful to have you back on the show. Hello. Hi.
18: Hello, Lisa. Thank you so much for having me back. I do appreciate it. Would love to go up and visit. But I still have my day job, so I still have to continue to run that the world's largest commodities or world's largest uranium exchange. So it's I still keep myself busy in that, but also the volunteer work. And I'm blushing a bit the way you describe me. So thank you for saying such kind words.
17: Oh, very much so. So now with that, and we know that the legislature is part-time, but really we have to say part-time in quotes because the people who do it with such verve and enthusiasm, and it's really a 24/7 day week thing. How are you going to manage all of your commitments if you do win and become state senator?
18: Well, I guess 2 things. If you want something to get done, you give it to somebody who's busy. That tends to be what I've noticed to get to for success. But I had the fortunate opportunity of 6 months ago, a company had bought my company that I started some 18 years ago, my uranium exchange. And part of the condition was that they keep me on as CEO for the next 5 years. That was their condition, not mine. So they wanted me to stay on to continue to have a value in the company. What that did or does is free me up to do other things, because the role of CEO will be more of a problem-solving issue rather than a production issue. So I can do that, and I'll continue to stay on the Board of Finance, the BET in town, which they've, you've described the success I had with the Board of Education, which was a ton of fun. It was great getting everybody on the same page. Now joining the BET, we've had an influence on the members of the BET in the same sort of way. We're finding a lot of cooperation, working together. For the first time in many years, we actually passed our budget with a 12-0 vote, and we found compromise. We worked together. We utilized the people. We have some really great people on the BET, but instead of spending time trying to fight with the other members of the BET from the other party, What we did is we compromised, we worked together, and we utilized the intelligence of those people. And there are, I like to tell people, there's 11 really smart people and me on the BET, and basically we've used their talents and skills in order to accomplish a lot of stuff. So it was great being part of that organization and accomplishing what we did.
17: So, Joe Kelly, if you get to Hartford, do you have any specific legislative goals that you want to see passed there?
18: Well, I guess one of the things that are really motivating me to go do that is I want to, as I told you, in business, I own two businesses in the state. Well, I sold one 6 months ago, but I also own a real estate developing business. And I've been building homes for the last decade or so here in Greenwich. And, well, not in Greenwich, but I did a little bit in Greenwich, but I've done it in Groton and Hamden and on certain parts of the state. But what I found is the business environment is not as welcoming as I think it should be. In the state of Connecticut, we should be welcoming businesses in here and reaching out and having them come on board. I've bought and sold dozens of businesses in my career. I've been a senior managing director and a leader at many large financial institutions over the years as well. And having run a business here, I just don't find that the environment is as welcoming as it should be, especially with the opportunities with some companies, some moving out of the New York City area and looking to neighboring communities or neighboring states to jump on board. I really do think we can should roll out the red carpet to these companies to come in, put the welcome mat on I-95 just past Portchester and have them come on and join the state of Connecticut. So I'm really pro-business because I am a business person and really want to work on bringing business in here.
17: Don't you think it depends on the kind of business that we want? For example, let's talk about you as a real estate developer. I would say that there are real estate developers that are wonderful, that really try and keep a New England character, that try and develop thinking about the character of the community and growth in a responsible way. And then there are other real estate developers who come in and they just try and exploit whatever loopholes they can and go as high and as big an envelope and build as ugly a building as they can and make as much money as they can for the short run and then get out of town.
18: Well, that brings us to 830G, which I believe is a ridiculous bit of legislation that got passed from Hartford. And basically, I could not be more in opposition to that. Basically, the towns, like a town like Greenwich, New Canaan, I know Stamford has different dynamics, but with towns like Greenwich and New Canaan, the design of the town makes it desirable, and the local planning and zoning works very hard to make sure these towns are desirable. Having developed in many parts of the state, I struggle to find any individuals, any voters that actually support having the Hartford control their local zoning. I don't know how that got passed. I don't know how or who supported it. But basically, the people would speak and speak up to their elected officials and tell them, hey, listen, we want to control our own local zoning. I don't care if you're New Canaan, Greenwich, Stamford, Groton, Hamden. It doesn't matter. The people there want their local P&Z departments and their local authorities to make their decisions about how their town has grown and how their town has developed. I don't know how we got to where we are. It's the almost it seems like the developers are the ones that are the ones that are taking or getting the advantage of the 830G opportunities where they're circumventing local control for profit reasons. So I do believe in workforce housing. I grew up in Queens, New York, and I know that if you had a police officer on your block, you felt lucky and privileged because basically you felt safer. If you had a fireman on your block, you knew that if you needed help with something, they'd come to your house right away. Had school teachers on our block growing up, knowing the asset of having workforce housing in these various towns are very important. But just forcing towns to build outside of their decision of how they want their town to look and how they want it to be, is just it just doesn't make any sense to me.
17: Okay. So what I'm hearing is you'd like Connecticut to have a pro-business environment, but there's some skepticism about lately the handouts that we've handed to some of the real estate developers in particular.
18: Well, I would never circumvent local zoning, and I never did, local zoning in order to get what I needed to do. I'd work with the towns and work with them because that's the right thing to do.
17: Okay. We're chatting with Joe Kelly at 203-333-9422. Do you have any particular issues that you and Jill Oberlander disagree on that have come up in light of this campaign or in the past? She's been a member of the BET. Maybe you've gotten to know her, maybe not. Are there things that you think you would vote differently on if either one of you gets up to Hartford?
18: Well, Lisa, thank you for that question, but I called Jill Oberlander the second I heard that she was running, and I told her that, and this is a personal policy that I know I get criticized on this at times, but I'm going to try to encourage people to vote for me, not against her. So basically what I'm going to try to do is tell people, and I don't like the way politics is nowadays where everyone's firing shots at each other. I think that's a terrible thing.
17: I'm only asking about her character. I'm only asking if there are issues of policy where you differ. And if there aren't, there aren't. Well, but that's what I'm asking.
18: Well, if I may flirt with one thing is basically a Democrat versus Republican.
17: Okay.
18: Where basically the Republicans need representation, greater representation in the states to somehow balance decision making. I believe the term supermajority has been used a lot about Hartford, and I believe that a balance in opinions will better serve the state than having one group dominate the decision-making process over the other. So I would say where we differ in the fact that I'm a Republican, I look at things in a somewhat centrist conservative view, but I listen. My history or my experience or my reputation is that I listen and try to find middle ground and find a cooperation with my colleagues. But I do believe we certainly need greater representation from the Republican Party in Hartford. And I think if anyone would want somebody to represent the Republican Party, it'd be somebody like me who would at least listen and cooperate and work together with my colleagues.
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4: 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Weather update.
5: A flood watch will be in effect for early tomorrow. Periods of rain and a thunderstorm this afternoon near 70. More rain and a thunderstorm overnight in the upper 50s. Showers and a thunderstorm tomorrow with a high in the mid 70s. I'm meteorologist Paul Piorek on WICC.
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20: WICC, it's time for the two-minute recipe with me, Chef Norman. This sounds great. It's a sunset bowl. So you're going to mix together some mixed greens, whatever you like, some pre-cooked brown rice. You microwave that for about 30 seconds. And then get some chopped rotisserie chicken. Those big rotisserie chickens are good to have anytime. Add some diced apples, maybe a couple of dates, some crumpled feta cheese, and drizzle over your favorite vinaigrette, and you will have a delicious meal. Whether it's a light meal for lunch or dinner, it's the Sunset Bowl. And there it is, my two-minute recipe with me, Chef Norman, on WICC.
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21: From ABC News, I'm Chuck Severson. Judicial bodies are independent within FIFA, says the head of soccer's governing body in a statement essentially denying he had any sway over the decision to reverse the red card suspension, clearing the way for the top U.S. scorer to play in tonight's game against Belgium. President Trump phoned the head of soccer's governing body about it. He said all he did was ask for a review. He didn't say you have to do this. Mr. Trump also saying that he asked for a review because he didn't think it was a foul. And he said he didn't think it was just two great athletes that crashed into each other and got entangled. The man accused of killing conservative influencer Charlie Kirk in Utah last September is set to appear in front of a judge this week for a few days of evidence and testimony against him. Tyler Robinson has not entered a plea, his widow urging cameras be allowed in court. She has fought for these hearings to be open to the public, and he says we are going to be able to see what goes on today. There are cameras that are in the courtroom. It's going to be open. Whereas Tyler Robinson's attorneys, they've tried to shut this down and not have any media access, not have cameras in the courtroom, but the judge siding with the prosecution on it and with Erica Kirk to make this open, to make the proceedings very public. President Trump tonight heading for a two-day NATO summit in Turkey. Russia attacking Ukraine with large numbers of missiles and drones overnight, killing at least 21 people. Ukraine President Zelensky will likely, at that summit, repeat a request for more interceptor missiles. Diplomats among NATO nations, they say that leaders there weighing fresh pledges of these advanced and defense systems and a multi-year support framework. But some allies have been slow to follow through and deliver on the earlier promises. So there's real uncertainty about how far they will go this time at this summit. You're listening to ABC News.
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21: The latest layoffs at a large company. Microsoft is cutting 4,800 jobs and slumping financial performance. The company says that while the jobs are not being replaced by AI, AI is changing the way work gets done. Hit hard, Microsoft's Xbox cutting 1,600 jobs today and 3,200 cut through the fiscal year. Xbox chief Asha Sharma says that the business is not healthy and that the company will restructure. The OPEC oil cartel announcing seven of its members plan to expand production. Thousands of mourners dressed in black flooded into Iran's capital today in a procession as part of the funeral of the late Supreme Leader Ayatollah Khamenei. More technology to try to control your feet in motor vehicles. Virginia now allows cameras in crosswalks and stop signs. A bill by State Senator Angela Williams Graves, so they will turn on when they sense the car approaching and not slowing down. The goal is for people to obey the rules of the road. Virginia is also first in the nation to put a device in the vehicles of chronic speeders. Go over the speed limit, the brakes are applied. A mother who lost her son to a speeding crash says this would have saved him. Small business owners in U.S. tourist destinations say that they are seeing more Americans sticking closer to home this summer instead of going on overseas vacations. Chuck Severson, ABC News.
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5: A flood watch will be in effect for early tomorrow. Periods of rain and a thunderstorm this afternoon near 70. More rain and a thunderstorm overnight in the upper 50s. Showers and a thunderstorm tomorrow with a high in the mid-70s. I'm meteorologist Paul Piorek on WICC.
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9: Temperatures are cooling, but the whole state of Connecticut is on flood watch through Tuesday. Periods of rain are expected to continue through Monday and Tuesday, with temperatures in the 60s and 70s. Forecasters are calling for 1 to 3 inches of rain, with isolated spots possibly seeing more than 3 inches, raising the risk of flash flooding in low-lying and urban areas. Residents are being urged to steer clear of flood-prone roads and to have an eye on local alerts. The precipitation is expected to dry out by Wednesday as temperatures could return to the 80s. Forecasters expect anywhere between 2 to 6 inches of rain throughout the state through Thursday. Efforts to clean up storm damage from Saturday night are underway. The storm brought widespread power outages, road closures, and golf ball-sized hail for parts of the state. Fire officials are warning drivers that hazards are blocking roadways in several areas. Traffic signals were out at multiple locations, and the cleanup efforts are expected to last several days. Utility crews from other states are in Connecticut to help with power restoration efforts. Crews have come from Massachusetts, New Hampshire, and Canada to assist with the recovery. Eversource officials say more than 120,000 customers lost power following Saturday's severe storms. And state police are releasing statistics on calls for service on the 4th of July. Troopers conducted 201 traffic stops and provided 185 traffic services, ranging from debris removal and assistance with disabled or hazardous vehicles. They also made 3 DUI arrests and responded to 55 crashes after more than 1,200 calls for service. 5 of the crashes resulted in injuries, but there were no fatal crashes reported. The numbers on July 4th were slightly less than July 3rd, when police responded to more than 1,400 calls for service and made 6 DUI arrests. I'm Chris Williams with WICC News.
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21: From ABC News, I'm Chuck Severson. Judicial bodies are independent within FIFA, says the head of soccer's governing body in a statement essentially denying he had any sway over the decision to reverse the red card suspension, clearing the way for the top U.S. scorer to play in tonight's game against Belgium. President Trump phoned the head of soccer's governing body about it. He said all he did was ask for a review. He didn't say you have to do this. Mr. Trump also saying that he asked for a review because he didn't think it was a foul. And he said he didn't think it was just two great athletes that crashed into each other and got entangled. The man accused of killing conservative influencer Charlie Kirk in Utah last September is set to appear in front of a judge this week for a few days of evidence and testimony against him. Tyler Robinson has not entered a plea, his widow urging cameras be allowed in court. She has fought for these hearings to be open to the public, and he says we are going to be able to see what goes on today. There are cameras that are in the courtroom. It's going to be open. Whereas Tyler Robinson's attorneys, they've tried to shut this down and not have any media access, not have cameras in the courtroom, but the judge siding with the prosecution on it and with Erica Kirk to make this open, to make the proceedings very public.

0: showers and a thunderstorm tomorrow with a high in the mid-70s. I'm meteorologist Paul Piorek on WICC.
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2: Speaking of the USA, there's just one thing, and this is one of those things that I can't figure out. But maybe you can. The Nathan's famous hot dog eating contest. And yeah, I know it's a little weird. I get it. I understand it. But I still can't look. As much as we look at television or online stuff and we say, man, I could never do that. Or how do they do that? You know, you look at your favorite, maybe you're watching the World Cup and you say, I can barely kick a soccer ball 15 or 20 feet and get it off the ground. Look at these accident. Look at these athletes, how great they are. And then there are the people that participate in the Nathan's famous hot dog eating contest. There is a great story this morning about a local guy, a Connecticut musician, who has set a personal best in the Nathan's hot dog eating contest. Story in the Connecticut Post by Bruno Matarazzo, Jr. The guy's name is Jerome Burns. He's 34 years old. He's a professional trumpeter from the great Hat City of Danbury. So, good on him. Now, you and I, we probably like hot dogs. I eat a lot less of them than I used to. But growing up in my house, they were a staple and I loved them. I could have eaten them every day. Yeah, a lot of preservatives, a lot of chemicals, sodium, whatever. You know, who knows where they're coming from. But having said that, they're good. Now, my top, even when I was about 100 pounds heavier, was two hot dogs. That's it. Right? For a lot of people, it's one. They're filling, especially with the bun. They're filling. And you eat one and you're like, oh, now sometimes if you want two, you have one bun and then you have the second one just nibbling off the fork, whatever. You know what I mean. You understand this. So this guy from Danbury, God bless him, he finished 11th. At the Nathan's famous 4th of July International Hot Dog Eating Contest on Coney Island. He finished 11th. You know how many he ate? Finishing 11th. 27 hot dogs and buns in 10 minutes. How do you do that? I mean, I know how you do it, but how do you do that? He ate 23 hot dogs. In last year's contest, and the winners, of course, were Joey Chestnut. This guy's becoming a legend. Joey Chestnut ate, how do you do this? Joey Chestnut ate 66 hot dogs and buns to win the men. In the women's competition, Mickey Sudo, who used to live in Torrington, she took first place. She's like the best woman eater. That's a bad word. The best professional women's eating, whatever, person. She ate 38¾ hot dogs. Come on, Mickey. You couldn't put the number 39 down the hatch? Come on. How do you do that? How do you do that? This guy from Danbury started in competitive eating when he entered an ice cream eating contest in early 2025. Oh, my God. See, here's the thing. Listen, I want to get to more of this after the break, but I'm scared somebody's going to keel over, like on live television here. And also, medically, I mean, aren't you taking your

0: life in, or your lives into your in, into your hands here? I guess we do that every day. But what's the most you've ever eaten of something at one sitting and said to yourself, I can't believe I did that? Now, if you're Italian, you maybe you get into this early when Nonni or Nana or Mom doesn't like the fact that the new date you brought over is only had two dishes of macaroni. Maybe that. Maybe that's it. So I want to continue for a little bit before we maybe go back to the phones for the rest of the show. I'm not sure yet. You can text me those as you will at 333-9422. Now, we talked about the hot dog eating contest yesterday. And there's a Connecticut connection here, a couple of them. One time Torrington resident Mickey Sudo, again, she won first place. She ate 38.75 hot dogs. And Joey Chestnut ate 66. And this gentleman, Jerome Burns, a 34-year-old, a professional trumpet player from Danbury, scarfed down 27 famous hot dogs and buns in 10 minutes. I know, do they still let you soak the buns in water? That was a trick that I guess, a controversial trick that Joey Chestnut was doing. How do you do that, though? And is it just me, or is it just me, or are you worried that somebody's going to die? I hate to put it that way, but I'm sure the good Lord, or any Lord for that matter, good, bad, or otherwise, is looking at humans. And a guy like Joey Chestnut, God bless Joey Chestnut, he's an American icon now. But 66 hot dogs in how many minutes? Hold on. Let me get this right here. Joey Chestnut scarfed down 66 hot dogs. Doesn't say how long it took him. Now, do you know that there is... Now, you know we have the NHL and the NBA and the NFL and the arena football and Major League Soccer. We have all these leagues. Did you know, and this is your assignment. I'm going to leave you with an assignment today because I'm back in the afternoon tomorrow and Melissa's back in the morning tomorrow. A lot of people saying, thank God, jeez, this guy. I am sorry. Do you know that there is a professional eating league? Did you know that? MLL, the major, MLE, I'm sorry. I think MLL is still Major League Lacrosse, I think. There is a, I kid you, because I'm looking at the site right now, Major League Eating. And the logo, you can't make this up. The logo is a big fist with a guy not holding a baseball bat or a football or a basketball or a hockey stick or a puck. The logo is Major League Eating. It's a muscular left hand with a fork. So there you go. And you go to the website right here, MajorLeagueEating.com. And there are pictures of Mickey Sudo and Joey Chestnut. Now you may say, Paul, yes, what are the records for Major League Eating? I have some here. I want to go over some of these because these just you just think of these records and you say, how? Now let's start off with something that is people have a concept of this. You know, we have our great Pizza Fest, Pizza and Brew Fest coming up. We are the pizza people here at Connoisseur Media. We love the stuff, New Haven, all that. All right, a 24-inch pizza, which I guess is a large pizza. Yes. 24-inch pizza. The record of eating parts of a 24-inch pizza are 7.5 extra large pizza slices. So imagine you're really hungry. And when I'm like really hungry and there's pizza around the station, I can do one slice easy, two slices usual, three slices. Are you kidding me? That's tough. So the record, now could you do this? 7.5 extra large slices. So that's a lot. So extra large, I could do one, maybe two. The record from July of 2005, 15 minutes. Richard the Locust Lefevre. The names aren't important here. A smaller pizza, a 10-inch pizza. So what they did on this 10-inch pizza, they hacked the thing up to 83 slices from a 10-inch pizza. So I guess they just kept going, you know, with the pizza slicer here, the pizza blade. So somebody downed a 10-inch pizza in 10 minutes. A 16-inch pizza, which I guess would be a medium. 47 slices. So they hacked the thing up. That took 10 minutes. All right. A 7-Eleven sports Slurpee, a 22-ounce Slurpee. I've had a couple of Slurpees. They're not really my thing. There's way too much sugar in them, but I digress. A 7-Eleven Slurpee, 22 ounces. So that's the equivalent of almost 3 8-ounce glasses of water. But this is Slurpee now. Ready for this? 9 seconds. By Patrick Bertoletti from way back in 2010. So how do you do that in 9 seconds? Wow. Now, does that give you like a terminal case of a head freeze? You know what I mean? Like when you, a little too much there. What else? A 9-inch personal pizza. 10 minutes. How is this possible? 242 wings in 10 minutes? Come on. Now this is, I'll leave you. Let me see. I got to do a couple more of these. By the way, if you have any thoughts on this, 203-333-9422, 333-WICC, talk or text. Because, you know, you hear this and you say to yourself, a couple of more here. And I know it's early in the morning and you may not have had breakfast yet and you're sitting here listening going, no, but it, me is how was this possible? Joey Chestnut in 8 minutes. I guess he likes his apple pie too. Joey Chestnut in 8 minutes ate 4 1/3 3-pound apple pies. So that means, if I do the math here, 4 3-pound pies would be 12 pounds. And a third would be another pound. So 13 pounds. I mean, how was he not dead? 13 pounds of apple pie in 8 minutes at a place called Maple Side Farms. There is a woman on this list named Sonia Thomas, S-O-N-Y-A Thomas. In 10 minutes, back in May of 2005, forgive me when I say this, but again, how do you do this? She ate... Come on, stay with me here. She ate 8 1/3 pounds of Armour Vienna sausage. 8 1/3 pound, not 8 sausages. 8 1/3 pounds of Armour Vienna sausages. Those are the little ones, right? Yeah, they come in, what do they come in, the can or whatever? I'm not a big Vienna sausage guy. What's the difference between Vienna sausages and those little like wieners that you? What do you do when you wrap the pastry around them? What's that called? I forgot. 8 1/3 pounds of Vienna sausages. How do you do that in 10 minutes? Two more here. I promise I'll stop. But again, this is fascinating to me that human beings can actually do this. Asparagus. Now, I like me some grilled asparagus. I know it has side effects, whatever. We don't need to do that. It has to do with all the vitamins packed in there. So, Joey Chestnut took 10 minutes in April of 2014 to go to the Stockton Asparagus Festival and ate almost 13 pounds of deep-fried asparagus in 10 minutes. 10 minutes. And we'll finish up with this. 8 minutes. Patrick Bertoletti, there he is again today. He ate 5 1/4 pounds of baby back ribs at a rib fest in Chicago, man. Oh, my God. I don't know, man. How was this even? How was this even possible? And what about the after effects? I'm just asking. I'm just wondering the stuff that you're wondering too.
1: 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Weather update.
2: A flood watch will be in effect for early tomorrow. Periods of rain and a thunderstorm this afternoon near 70. More rain and a thunderstorm overnight in the upper 50s. Showers and a thunderstorm tomorrow with a high in the mid 70s. I'm meteorologist Paul Piorek on WICC.
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11: The latest layoffs at a large company. Microsoft is cutting 4,800 jobs and slumping financial performance. The company says that while the jobs are not being replaced by AI, AI is changing the way work gets done. Hit hard, Microsoft's Xbox, cutting 1,600 jobs today and 3,200 cut through the fiscal year. Xbox chief Asha Sharma says that the business is not healthy and that the company will restructure. The OPEC oil cartel announcing 7 of its members plan to expand production. Thousands of mourners dressed in black flooded into Iran's capital today in a procession as part of the funeral of the late Supreme Leader Ayatollah Khamenei. More technology to try to control your feet in motor vehicles. Virginia now allows cameras in crosswalks and stop signs, a bill by State Senator Angela Williams Graves. So they will turn on when they sense the car approaching and not slowing down. The goal is for people to obey the rules of the road. Virginia is also first in the nation to put a device in the vehicles of chronic speeders. Go over the speed limit, the brakes are applied. A mother who lost her son to a speeding crash says this would have saved him. Small business owners in U.S. tourist destinations say that they are seeing more Americans sticking closer to home this summer instead of going on overseas vacations. Chuck Sievertson, ABC News.
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1: 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Weather update.
2: A flood watch will be in effect for early tomorrow. Periods of rain and a thunderstorm this afternoon here at 70. More rain and a thunderstorm overnight in the upper 50s. Showers and a thunderstorm tomorrow with a high in the mid-70s. I'm meteorologist Paul Piorek on WICC.
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19: The Bridgeport City Council will be meeting this evening with the possibility of potentially confirming up to 3 new members of an ethics commission that would be charged with monitoring and investigating ethics violations among city officials. This new commission is part of a charter reform that was overwhelmingly voted for by Bridgeport residents this past November. The council previously met in June, but failed to confirm the candidates due to concerns by some members over the process by which the candidates were found. Councilman Galen Murray says that some of his colleagues took issue with his involvement in the selection process.
20: There was a complaint. One of these candidates is from my district, and I actually was the one who reached out to her and had a single conversation about this opportunity. We as council members have the right to do that. That's part of good governance, engaging our constituents in civilian volunteer opportunities.
19: Starting today, Connecticut drivers will need to slow down in highway construction zones or risk getting a ticket in the mail. The state's warning period for automated work zone speed cameras has ended, and drivers caught traveling 10 miles per hour or more over the posted speed limit will now face enforcement. A first violation typically results in a written warning, while a second offense within a year carries a $75 fine. However, anyone clocked at 85 miles per hour or faster in a work zone will receive a $75 citation immediately, even on a first offense. The cameras only operate when workers are present, and the violations are reviewed by the Connecticut State Police before tickets are issued. And after years of work following the devastation of Superstorm Sandy, the town of Fairfield has officially resolved a long-running dispute with the Federal Emergency Management Agency over the reconstruction of Penfield Pavilion. Town officials say the project ultimately cost about $20.3 million, including roughly $13 million to correct FEMA compliance issues after the rebuilt pavilion was found to violate federal flood plan regulations. The town worked with FEMA and the Connecticut Department of Energy and Environmental Protection to bring the structure into compliance, preserving Fairfield's eligibility for the National Flood Insurance Program and FEMA's community rating system, which helps residents qualify for lower flood insurance premiums. I'm Chris Williams with WICC News.
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0: If you have diabetes, it may affect more than your blood sugar. 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Investigators at the National Institutes of Health All of Us Research Program found that people with diabetes were more likely to develop dementia. 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Not too high after meals, not too low between them. 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
0: From ABC News, I'm Chuck Severson. Judicial bodies are independent within FIFA, says the head of soccer's governing body in a statement essentially denying he had any sway over the decision to reverse the red card suspension, clearing the way for the top U.S. scorer to play in tonight's game against Belgium. President Trump phoned the head of soccer's governing body about it. He said all he did was ask for a review. He didn't say you have to do this. Mr. Trump also saying that he asked for a review because he didn't think it was a foul. And he said he didn't think it was just two great athletes that crashed into each other and got entangled. The man accused of killing conservative influencer Charlie Kirk in Utah last September is set to appear in front of a judge this week for a few days of evidence and testimony against him. Tyler Robinson has not entered a plea, his widow urging cameras be allowed in court. She has fought for these hearings to be open to the public, and he says we are going to be able to see what goes on today. There are cameras that are in the courtroom. It's going to be open, whereas Tyler Robinson's attorneys, they've tried to shut this down and not have any media access, not have cameras in the courtroom, but the judge siding with the prosecution on it and with Erica Kirk to make this open, to make the proceedings very public. President Trump tonight heading for a two-day NATO summit in Turkey. Russia attacking Ukraine with large numbers of missiles and drones overnight, killing at least 21 people. Ukraine President Zelensky will likely at that summit repeat a request for more interceptor missiles. Diplomats among NATO nations, they say that leaders there weighing fresh pledges of these advanced and defense systems and a multi-year support framework. But some allies have been slow to follow through and deliver on the earlier promises. So there's real uncertainty about how far they will go this time at this summit. 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
1: 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Weather update.
2: A flood watch will be in effect for early tomorrow. Periods of rain and a thunderstorm this afternoon here at 70. More rain and a thunderstorm overnight in the upper 50s. Showers and a thunderstorm tomorrow with a high in the mid-70s. I'm meteorologist Paul Piorek on WICC.
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3: We're chatting with Joe Kelly, 203-333-9422 is our number. You can call me at 203-333-9422. Joe is running from Greenwich. He is running for the all-important 36th Senatorial District, which actually represents some of the highest-paying taxpayers in Connecticut. It's Greenwich. It's all of Greenwich, as well as part of New Canaan and part of Stamford. And Joe has been in public office before on the Board of Ed. He's on the BET, which is the Board of Finance, Board of Estimate and Taxation in Greenwich. And he's rejoining us to say hello again right now. Hey, Joe, welcome back to the show.
4: Thank you, Lisa. Hey, can I compliment you on something?
3: Sure. Sure.
4: I want to compliment you on your positivity. We don't get enough of that nowadays, and thank you for that.
3: Oh yeah, I'm positive. I mean, I have, you know, like a little bit of a cynical side to me. I can't help it because I'm a lawyer. You know, we're a little bit risk averse. We can't help ourselves. But I love this state. I love Connecticut so much. You know, it's my chosen state. I grew up not too far from you. I grew up in Woodmere on the South Shore. My grandparents lived in Forest Hills, so I was on Yellowstone Boulevard every Sunday for many, many years. And
4: perfect.
3: So, I mean, you know, and I'm a New Yorker. You can't get the New York out of the accent, much as I've tried. But I moved to Connecticut, to Westport, when I was 29 years old, and I really love the state of Connecticut. And it's so beautiful, Joe. And I just
4: I'm here 30 years. I love it. I'm just the same thing. I just my son just bought a house here in Coscob in Greenwich. And so we're here. We want to stay here. We want to keep running businesses here. We just absolutely love it. And I love the New Yorker in you. I think that's why we can connect so well. Hard to get the New Yorker out of us, isn't it?
3: It is. But I really love the beauty. So when you were talking about local control, you know, we passed this housing bill last year. Governor Lamont signed it in a special session. It has already defanged. It has already tried to neuter a lot of local control. July 1st was a big deadline where a lot of kicking and screaming went on, but local P&Zs were forced to come up with regulations that they feel are not in the best interests of their own towns. I just hope Connecticut stays as beautiful that 20 years from now we don't say we blew it, because our beauty is our resource. I wish I could say it was our cities, but we're not Boston and we're not New York and we're not going to be. So why do people want to live here and be here? It's because it's beautiful. And I think that that's something we have to keep in mind when we talk about public policy.
4: Well, you and I certainly agree on that, and that's one of my main issues, that I have a strong voice. I was gifted with that. I plan on using that. I don't raise my voice. Very rarely do I do that, but certainly I have a convincing voice, my years and years as a CEO and a business runner and somebody who's been in charge of things. People just liked me to be in charge because I cooperate and work well with people. I think we can influence people in Hartford for the better of our community on just the topics you're talking about.
3: And that's what I wanted to ask you, Joe. Tell me a little bit about your secret sauce, because I'm reading your bio and all the awards you've been given and how you approach everything, and you're not afraid of the word compromise. So can you tell us about some of the, what is the skill set, what is the attitude that you bring to what you do?
4: I think you have to give people credit for being intelligent. A lot of times people don't give people, the other people who have a different opinion, credit. And what I use is those two things on the side of your head, those ears. And if you use them, you could, because when you're talking, you're not learning anything. When you're listening is when you're learning. And the opportunity to actually understand what other people think and then express yourself in an intelligent way and maybe find out that you might learn something and compromise more to their way. Or maybe you can convince them to come your way. But if you don't give any or have any opportunity to give to them, they're not going to give to you. And so often people just yell and scream in echo chambers nowadays and are unable to get anything accomplished. So basically, you just have to listen, and I think that's key.
3: Let me ask you something. You and your wife, you fostered children. I don't know how many, and I don't know if you ever fostered to adoption. But DCF has been in the headlines throughout the last year a lot. They often get blamed for their inability to stop the worst kinds of abuse. Because we as a society just don't know what to do anymore with these people that never should have become parents to begin with. And so DCF gets blamed, and we try and give them more resources and plug loopholes in the law. I'm interested, is your wife named Jill? Is that her name?
4: Correct, yes.
3: Yes, my sister's name, Jill. As foster parents, are there things that you saw that you know that we could do better, and that if you get to Hartford, we could do better for children?
4: Well, there's a lot of money kind of being spent foolishly in the DCF. I know in dealing with them at one point, we had an issue, and I was on the Board of Education. We had an issue with the school, and I said, I'll take care of it, not to worry. And the foster child living with us actually reached out to his attorney. Now, every child is given an attorney that they individually deal with. So there was a meeting at my house with an attorney, a caseworker, and another person in order to make sure that some credits were secured that he thought he deserved, and the school was thinking he might not have. Just the fact that we had all those resources when I could have handled it myself and dealt in that issue, it seems the DCF is very very quick to spend the taxpayers' money. And these are our most precious resources, are our children. And for the DCF to kind of look at it as a business, more so as a personal connection, I felt that they were disconnected with the children we had at our house. And I think they could have done a better job. So I do believe if given the opportunity, I will spend a lot of time focusing on the DCF because, number one, I think it's a lot of money spent that's been spent well. And it's such an important thing to spend money on. We should make sure we're spending money well on it. And it certainly needs to be honed and corrected. And I'd certainly like to have a crack at that.
3: And there's always also been, I remember I was once given an award by the Connecticut Association of Foster and Adoptive Parents that foster parents are not given any voice at all in the legal system in terms of what is best for the children. They're kind of ignored. They have this weird kind of non-status status. Do you think that foster parents should have a voice? What do you think?
4: Well, congratulations on your award, and clearly, because the people, the real boots on the ground are the foster parents. I know that we had we met with the families that were having problems that needed to remove the child from the homes, and we talked to them. We still have relationships with them, and we were able to create a stability in the children's scenario, situation, to return them to the homes. And that's really the goal of foster parenting, is to fix what's broken and to be able to represent the situation more so to the DCF. I agree. The foster parents should certainly have a greater say in matters, because they're in touch with the parents of the children, the natural parents. They're in touch with the DCF. They're in touch with the schools. And they've only been given their opportunity to be a foster parent because they've been vetted properly and made sure that they're a good place for kids to be, a safe place for kids to be, a thriving place for kids to be. So one of the main voices should be the parents, the foster parents. And I do agree with you. I think that at times decisions were being made and we were not necessarily included in those decisions.
3: Yeah. So, Joe Kelly, what do you attribute your natural optimism to and your attitude about life? To whom or to what do you attribute it?
4: Well, I guess the starting with nothing, growing up in a very modest background. My father passed away when we were young. We had six children, all under the age of 10, we had no form of money. So I had to develop a quick work ethic when I was young in order to contribute to the household income. I was two paper routes because we had the daily news was in the morning. Remember, you had the post in the afternoon.
3: Yes, of course.
4: So I delivered the daily news in the morning before school and the post after school. So and any odd jobs. I started my first company when I was 16 years old. It's a home improvements company, and we had about 10, 15 employees that would just do home improvements, and I'd go around quoting jobs. A bunch of kids would work for me. So I just had this really great work ethic, and I dedicated myself and became a bit of a workaholic. But then I started giving back a little bit. I like to say it's my life is broken into thirds. The first third you learn, the second third you earn, and I'm in the final third now. It's time to return. So I had so much satisfaction, so much pleasure out of giving back. It just makes me feel really good. I wish I kind of started returning a little earlier, but it's really good. So I want to do all I can do. I know the group here in Greenwich keeps asking me to do more things. They asked me to do the school board. They asked me to do the finance board. And now they've asked me to do this Hartford, the Senate thing. And I think I have the skill set to do it, and I think I have the ability to make a difference. So I think that motivates me to be able to actually go into the situation and help. And I hope with that, that the people really appreciate that that's the case. And that's kind of what motivates me. It makes me feel really good to contribute and help.
3: And in the meantime, on the side, you're also a volunteer firefighter. You're doing that too?
4: I was.
3: You were.
4: I aged out a little bit. I'm 63 now. I think climbing ladders, my brother's in the insurance business, and he warned me at one point, when you're past 50, stop climbing ladders.
3: Okay.
4: He says the risk of harm becomes exponentially greater. So
3: wait a minute, Joe, is your mom still alive?
4: No, she passed away some years ago. We still had the house down in Breezy Point, Queens, that my six kids and family share. So she passed a few years ago in her 90s.
3: Wow, it's really quite a story. It's actually a very American story. It's very wonderful to have you on the show. Good luck in the campaign. How can people find out more about you? What's your website? Give us all that good stuff.
4: Joe Kelly for Senate. It's kind of easy.com. And I leave myself very public. I like give my phone number to everybody, 203-536-0025. Anyone can call me. That's my personal number.
3: Thank you, Joe.
4: I'm very happy to talk to anybody about any issue.
3: Good luck on the campaign. We'll be right back. News, weather, and traffic up ahead.
1: 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Weather update.
2: A flood watch will be in effect for early tomorrow. Periods of rain and a thunderstorm this afternoon near 70. More rain and a thunderstorm overnight in the upper 50s. Showers and a thunderstorm tomorrow with a high in the mid-70s. I'm meteorologist Paul Piorek on WICC.
1: 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Let's hear what happened today in WICC history.
5: It's July 6th. On this day in 1957, the music of the world changed forever. Paul McCartney met John Lennon for the very first time.
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7: My mom always said life was like a box of chocolates. 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
0: From ABC News, I'm Chuck Sievertson. The White House again targeting the Smithsonian Institution. ABC News national correspondent Stephen Portnoy.
8: The White House report accuses the National Museum of American History of using the nation's story as a political instrument to, quote, divide, dispirit, and discourage our citizens. The report points to a variety of exhibits on women, immigrants, and people of color, alleging they cast America as a problematic country, irredeemably conceived, and operating today as an instrument of racism and oppression. The Smithsonian, run by a congressionally appointed Board of Regents, says it remains committed to serving the public with nonpartisan and independent scholarship. Stephen Portnoy, ABC News, Washington.
0: FIFA's judicial bodies are independent. They operate autonomously, says the head of soccer's governing body in a statement, essentially denying he had any influence over the decision to reverse a red card suspension, clearing the way for the top U.S. scorer to play in tonight's game against Belgium. President Trump phoned the head of soccer's governing body about it.
9: All I did was ask for a review. I didn't say you have to do this.
0: A preliminary hearing now underway in the Charlie Kirk murder case. Tyler Robinson charged in the fatal shooting of the conservative activist. ABC's Alex Stone outside the courthouse in Provo, Utah.
10: We saw Tyler Robinson's motorcade arriving, heavily armored vehicles that were coming into the courthouse here. I can tell you at the courthouse, there are snipers and tactical teams up on the rooftop. There has been a police drone up overhead as well. Security here very tight.
0: Severe storms on the move. Heavy rain possible in parts of the Northeast today and threat of flash floods. ABC News chief forecaster Ginger Z.
11: A lot of people needed rain, but flood watches now from Virginia and North Carolina up through Pittsburgh, Pennsylvania, and over to Hartford and even New Bedford. Rhode Island is in a flood watch as well, New York City.
0: Kelly's Island in Northeast Ohio got more than 13 inches of rain last night. 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
12: 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I've been surfing here since I was a kid. 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
0: Spinning off four video game studios and cutting jobs.
14: Xbox CEO Asha Sharma says history is full of companies that mistake longevity for inevitability and that Xbox will not be one of them. She told that to employees in a memorandum announcing massive changes to the division that she says is not healthy. Xbox is cutting 1,600 jobs today, 3,200 through the fiscal year. Overall, Microsoft says 4,800 job cuts make up a little more than 2% of its global workforce. Brian Clark, ABC News.
0: The World Cup has been a bonanza for gambling.
15: Kalshi, the biggest of the prediction markets, saw more than $31 billion in volume in June, compared with $18 billion in May. Dune Analytics says that since the beginning of World Cup competition, Kalshi has handled $1 billion a day. Polymarket, which watched its volume fall in April and May, saw trading of $10.8 billion in June. By the way, France is Kalshi's odds-on favorite to win the 2026 World Cup. Jim Ryan, ABC News.
0: A continuing consumer headache. Shoppers sign up for free trials, reduced rates for subscriptions, and then run into trouble when they try to cancel it.
16: People report that they'll have to email or chat in, and there might be several different steps to the process there that they have to go through.
17: Cameron Nakashima, the Better Business Bureau, says his agency has gotten from the Pacific Northwest alone nearly 40,000 complaints. Chuck Sievertson, ABC News.
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19: Temperatures are cooling, but the whole state of Connecticut is on flood watch through Tuesday. Periods of rain are expected to continue through Monday and Tuesday, with temperatures in the 60s and 70s. Forecasters are calling for 1 to 3 inches of rain, with isolated spots possibly seeing more than 3 inches, raising the risk of flash flooding in low-lying and urban areas. Residents are being urged to steer clear of flood-prone roads and to have an eye on local alerts. The precipitation is expected to dry out by Wednesday as temperatures could return to the 80s. Forecasters expect anywhere between 2 to 6 inches of rain throughout the state through Thursday. After years of work following the devastation of Superstorm Sandy, the town of Fairfield has officially resolved a long-running dispute with the Federal Emergency Management Agency over the reconstruction of Penfield Pavilion. Town officials say the project ultimately cost about $20.3 million, including roughly $13 million to correct FEMA compliance issues after the rebuilt pavilion was found to violate federal floodplain regulations. The town worked with FEMA and the Connecticut Department of Energy and Environmental Protection to bring the structure into compliance, preserving Fairfield's eligibility for the National Flood Insurance Program and FEMA's community rating system, which helps residents qualify for lower flood insurance premiums. And the Connecticut Sun are looking for a win on the road. The Sun are in Minneapolis, where they will take on the Minnesota Lynx tonight at 8 o'clock. Connecticut is 4-16 this season. I'm Chris Williams with WICC News.
1: WICC Smart MLS Right Now Traffic.
20: Route 8 southbound accident approaching exit 9 in Shelton. Route 110 is closed in both directions between Route 8 and Cornell Street because of fallen power cables. On 95 northbound, working on a wet track. The parkway overall is a little bit easier. 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Matt Krause, WICC Traffic.
2: A flood watch will be in effect for early tomorrow. Periods of rain and a thunderstorm overnight with a low in the upper 50s. Showers and a thunderstorm tomorrow in the mid 70s. On Wednesday, partly sunny and warmer with a high near 80. I'm meteorologist Paul Piorek on WICC.
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21: Well, good afternoon, everybody. It's Max Morrissey in for Paul Pizzelli today. Paul did the morning show. He did a very long morning show. Got up very early at 2:30 in the morning. So now, and now, my message to Paul is, take a nap. You earned it. You're a trooper. You did a lot of hours this morning. So I'm happy to fill in for you this afternoon. It's Max, as I said, the number is 203-333-9422 to chat today. And today is, wow. There's news, there's crazy news, and then there's completely bonkers news. I don't know which one we're going to have first, honestly, to tell you. Although first, I have to say, before we get started, and I tell you how many hot dogs I ate for the contest over the weekend. Yeah, there's a hot dog eating contest. And I was in that contest. And not only that, I won. Because the contest was in my house and I ate a lot of hot dogs. And I won. However many I ate, and you don't want to know that, I won. But it's easy because if you use the tiny little, and I think they are little, the Oscar Mayer wieners, okay? It's a wiener thing. You have to go with the small ones. You can eat more. You can't eat like the giant hot dogs they sell at Costco. You just can't do a contest based on that. It's ridiculous. Anyway, I won. So there you go. There's still a lot of people without power in Connecticut today. And not only that, the weather is still weird, although I'm enjoying the lower temperatures, the fact that we're going to get rained out for a while. You know, there's a story on Saturday about the state parks in Connecticut and how most of them were closed because the parking lot was full. And so that was it for that. Now they're closed because of storm damage. Anyhow, regarding the weather, let me tell you some good news. There is some great news today. I'm very happy about this. This comes from Wired magazine. A new study suggests that when our solar system, when our solar system's star, the sun, becomes unstable in 5 billion years or so, Earth may avoid being engulfed by its fiery demise. In other words, we're not going to get sucked in to the sun. Yeah, isn't that great news? I think, you know, eventually all the Earth will burn up, as they say, which includes all of the petroleum reserves. So there'll be no more oil. However, it's not soon. It's about 5 billion years from now. Yeah. And, you know, all the water on the Earth will evaporate. The planet will be uninhabitable within the next 2 billion years. But that's great news, because until then, we're golden. About 5 billion years from now, the sun's long period of stability will come to an end. By then, the hydrogen in its core will have been exhausted. The helium core will contract under its own gravity, heating up and triggering hydrogen fusion, which is what we've been looking for, in a surrounding shell. As a result, the sun's outer layers will expand enormously, while its surface cools dramatically, giving it the characteristic red color of this stage in a star's evolution. And this is where the mystery surrounding Earth's fate begins. I won't go into the whole thing now, because it's many pages. But man, when I woke up today and I saw that, I thought, great news. Fantastic news. The one good news spot of the day. All right, you want to get on with the ridiculousness? This is, well, I don't know. Depends on your attitude about it. Here's the story today. As we know, as you probably heard, our president made a phone call to the head of FIFA, and he suggested quite strongly that perhaps they take a look at the red card that was issued against Florin Balogun, the men's national team striker. Got a red card for stepping on somebody else's foot. And it was all accidental. I mean, everybody looks at this and goes, what? Here are the rules of soccer I don't understand, though. I mean, this is crazy. So you get a red card, and you're suspended during that game. But the crazy rules of soccer say, by the way, no, it's not just this game. He's also suspended for the next game, so you can't play with him, and you'll be short again. It seems crazy, like that basketball rule where you can challenge, but if you win the challenge, you don't get anything. And then you can't challenge again I forget what the rules are. I can't. All these sports rules are crazy. But in soccer, you get a red card. That's very bad news. So what happens? Our president made a phone call to FIFA's president and said, he didn't actually say, hey, reverse that. What he said was, hey, could you take a look at it? Quote, I didn't think it was a foul, Trump said, referring to a referee issuing Balogun a red card and ejecting him from the team's game last week over Bosnia and Herzegovina. Now, the controversial reversal means Balogun can play in tonight's knockout match against Belgium in Seattle. So, what do you make of this? The president can just call up and say, hey, could you take a look at this? And they did, and then they reversed it.

0: not following the rules that they're supposed to follow. And yet, it all resolves itself in our favor. All right, so we've got a lot of things to talk about today. 203-333-9422 is the number. We have to take a quick break, and we'll be right back on WICC.
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8: Route 8 southbound accident approaching exit 9 in Shelton. Route 110 is closed in both directions between Route 8 and Cornell Street because of fallen power cables. On 95 northbound, working on a wet track. The parkway overall is a little bit easier. 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
9: Showers and a thunderstorm this evening and overnight, the upper 50. More showers and a thunderstorm tomorrow in the mid-70s. On Wednesday, partly sunny and warmer with a high near 80. I'm meteorologist Paul Piorek on WICC.
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0: Indeed, we are. I'm not 100. But I am Max Morris. He's sitting in for Paul Pacelli this afternoon, but good morning. So he's taking a nap. He's resting. Before the break, and by the way, I'd just like to note that a hot dog eating contest is not a sport. Let's just clear that up right now. But before the break, we were talking about Mr. Trump making a call to FIFA

0: to question the red card foul. With us on the phone is Mike from Manhattan, or Manhattan Mike, as he's known. Mike, are you there?
1: Yes, I'm here. How are you doing today?
0: Good. How are you? So, what do you think of this red card brouhaha?
1: Well, I think there's an important point that's being missed here.
0: Okay.
1: The young player was born in Brooklyn, New York. His parents are Nigerian, and the only reason he was born in New York was because his mother was 7 months pregnant, and the airline refused to let her board to go back to England. So she had to stay here in the United States. She had her baby in New York. If Mr. Trump had his way, the young man wouldn't even be considered a citizen because he's born to non-American citizen for his parents.
0: God,
1: he would be an anchor baby. Right. So here he is, supposedly fighting for this young man or fighting for the team, when according to just his own viewpoint, the young man wouldn't even be in the United States.
0: That's
1: so.
0: Yeah, there's life right there coming at you with like crazy contradictions. So he was born in the United States go ahead.
1: No, and I think it also cheapens the, you know, if the United States goes on to win, which, yeah, you know, we'll see what happens. I think it kind of cheapens their victory because now everybody's going to be thinking, oh, the fix is in. They won the United, you know, 5-1 at the United States to win, you know, the host country. You know, they had some, they gave Trump some sort of a medal or something before the FIFA even started. So it kind of makes it look as if the fix is in when hopefully, and I don't think it is, but it does give that appearance. If I was from another country, I would say, what's going on here? But once again, the young man wouldn't even be considered American if Trump had his way.
0: Oh, what a great story. How many people do you think, soccer fans especially, I'm not a soccer fan, I don't know much about it.
1: Neither am I.
0: Football's my game, but the soccer fans, are they going to hold this against the U.S. team? Are they all up in arms about it? Because it does seem like they've just bent the rules to make this happen. I mean, look, Trump and Infantino, the FIFA guy, they're gangsters in, you know, they're linked. These gangsters love to stay together, the grift and graft, because the FIFA guy is not exactly, has a great reputation as well. So here you have Trump calling him, saying, hey, I'd like you to fix this. Of course, he says that what he asked for was a further review. But instead, what happened was, And so this kid, who would not have, because of the birthright citizenship issue, he's born in this country. But all the Republicans and everybody's like, oh, up in arms, birthright citizen. It's awful. It's terrible. And here's Trump defending somebody who came out of that system. That is bananas. It really is.
1: No,
0: so do you think, is this going to make a difference? I mean, in terms of attitude, in terms of...
1: I don't know, because once again, I'm not a soccer fan, but you know, I am a big football and basketball fan. If that happened to one of my teams, I would definitely be outraged. I'd say, whoa, what's going on here?
0: So even though it disadvantages the American team if they hold on to that, but now they get to play full strength. I think there's like an asterisk up there. There might be, because one government asking for all the other countries must be really angry about this.
1: Yeah, especially when we're the host country, you know.
0: Yes. Well, the fix is in, as they say. All right, Mike from Manhattan, carry on with your day. Thank you for calling us. I do appreciate it. All right, we also have Tim in Hamden on the phone. Tim, how are you?
2: I say give that soccer player some Bitcoin. Let's just make it even, you know. Okay.
0: Give him
2: Bitcoin. You know, it's interesting that the sleeping moron that falls asleep in cabin meetings and in front of the reporters and everything, apparently did not see over 1,000 neo-Nazis marching through, you know, the city, waving American flags upside down, Confederate flags, everything else. So, yes, let's return ourselves back to the Confederacy. None of, you know, this is the man who's like, you know, to the Proud Boys, everybody, stand back, stay, you know, we'll get you later and all this stuff. Come on. Just, and the Republicans and others now saying that the Democrats staged, you know, this thing with, you know, 1,000 guys in khakis and blue shirts with their masks.
0: What are they? The Patriot Front. I saw, yeah, we saw pictures of them on the metro in D.C. riding to where they're going to gather and march through the streets. Yeah. That's lovely, isn't it?
2: God. Cover your face up, you chicken. You know what? You probably were screaming no face coverings during COVID, right? Weren't you? I imagine. Yes. But now you've got to march around, you know, ready to, you know, take back the land. And, you know, this is happening all over Europe, you know, with these far-right people and everything. And why can't these Republican Party people just denounce this stuff? I saw where a local clown who's running against Johanna Hayes, who happens to be a black man, by the way, he was saying, you know, that this was all fake, blah, blah, blah, that this was, you know, I don't know where you pick up the, you know, 1,000 guys and tell them, you know, march, and it doesn't come out that, it's all part of the Actors Guild or whatever. They're staging these things. But we've got a president who doesn't know that. You should be, especially in the 4th of July, be denouncing this stuff and just saying, this is not America. This is not. Instead, you invited a couple of them to Mar-a-Lago and had, you know, dinner with them. How much does it take for these, I'm starting to call them MAGA morons, to start denouncing this guy because he can't figure out what's the simple, the most simple thing. Just denounce it. It is terrible. And, you know, we're not going to allow, you know, violent hate speech to continue. You got a candidate. The Republican Party wants to put, here in Connecticut, wants to put, you know, the death penalty to gays. Oh, you know, meanwhile, talk radio is always, you know, up and down. Oh, it's the left that's going to be promoting violence. Well, it's the right now, so sorry for my speech-making.
0: No, it's all right. But there's this assumption that on the part of the Republicans that a lot of this anger and hatred comes from the left, and it doesn't. It's all very right-wing leaning. They're all like white nationalist Christians. You know, I don't know if you read anything about the Great American State Fair on the Mall for the last few days, but they have a booth there that you can be baptized. There's a booth, you know, a tub of water, and you can be baptized.
2: Yeah.
0: And it's all a Christian thing. Nowhere else on the Mall is there a booth for Jewish people or Muslims or anything else. It was strictly just white Christians. That's what they wanted at the state fair. And that's what they aimed for.
2: That's who they want to vote.
0: Yes.
2: Oh, well, a few other people vote every now and then. But for the most part, we'll kind of look over here. And my God, if these local people, you know, and another local very prominent conservative, you know, palling up with the guy who, again, wanted to put gay people to death, you know, this guy that's caused all this controversy. Hey, let's take some pictures together. It's like, what are you doing? You're a state senator. Good grief, this guy's calling for the death penalty for gays? You know, oh my God. You know,
0: they say it's a free country, so we can say what we want.
2: It's a free country, and we wonder why people won't run for office for the most part.
0: I have another story about this coming up. Yeah. All right, Tim, thanks very much. We got to go take a break here. I appreciate your input today. Very insightful. We'll talk again, I'm sure. That was Tim from Hampton. The number is 203-333-9422. I'm Max Morrissey, in for Paul Pacelli today. We're going to take a quick break, and we'll be right back.
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4: Route 8 southbound accident approaching exit 9 in Shelton. Route 110 is closed in both directions between Route 8 and Cornell Street because of fallen power cables. On 95 northbound, working on a wet track. The parkway overall is a little bit easier. 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
5: A flood watch will be in effect for early tomorrow. Periods of rain and a thunderstorm overnight with a low in the upper 50s. Showers and a thunderstorm tomorrow in the mid 70s. On Wednesday, partly sunny and warmer with a high near 80. I'm meteorologist Paul Piorek on WICC.
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14: Starting today, Connecticut drivers will need to slow down in highway construction zones or risk getting a ticket in the mail. The state's warning period for automated work zone speed cameras has ended, and drivers caught traveling 10 miles per hour or more over the posted speed limit will now face enforcement. A first violation typically results in a written warning, while a second offense within a year carries a $75 fine. However, anyone clocked at 85 miles per hour or faster in a work zone will receive a $75 citation immediately, even on a first offense. The cameras only operate when workers are present, and the violations are reviewed by the Connecticut State Police before tickets are issued. The price of gas in Connecticut is continuing to go down. The average cost for regular is $3.89 a gallon. That's 6 cents less than a week ago. AAA reports the current national average is $3.78 per gallon. State police are releasing statistics on calls for service on the 4th of July. Troopers conducted 201 traffic stops and provided 185 traffic services, ranging from debris removal and assistance with disabled or hazardous vehicles. They also made 3 DUI arrests and responded to 55 crashes after more than 1,200 calls for service. 5 of the crashes resulted in injuries, but there were no fatal crashes reported. The numbers on July 4th were slightly less than July 3rd, when police responded to more than 1,400 calls for service and made 6 DUI arrests. The Bridgeport City Council will be meeting this evening with the possibility of potentially confirming up to 3 new members of an ethics commission that would be charged with monitoring and investigating ethics violations among city officials. This new commission is part of a charter reform that was overwhelmingly voted for by Bridgeport residents this past November. The council previously met in June, but failed to confirm the candidates due to concerns by some members over the process by which the candidates were found. Councilman Galen Murray says that some of his colleagues took an issue with his involvement in the selection process.
15: There was a complaint. One of these candidates is from my district, and I actually was the one who reached out to her and had a single conversation about this opportunity. We as council members have the right to do that. That's part of good governance, engaging our constituents in civilian volunteer opportunities.
14: And UConn teammates are learning a lot about their new teammate, Marine Dursis. While she loves to bake, the new star from France already started to stir things up by choosing to wear number 5, the same number as former UConn star Paige Beckers. Dursis says she chose the number because there are 5 people in her family. Beckers gave her public seal of approval, saying she wasn't the first to wear it and won't be the last. Dursis seems to be game ready after averaging more than 13 points and 4 rebounds per game during the 2025 U20 Eurobasket tournament. I'm Chris Williams with WICC News.
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4: Route 8 southbound accident approaching exit 9 in Shelton. Route 110 is closed in both directions between Route 8 and Cornell Street because of fallen power cables. On 95 northbound, working on a wet track, the parkway overall is a little bit easier. 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Matt Krause, WICC Traffic.
5: Showers and a thunderstorm this evening and overnight, the upper 50. More showers and a thunderstorm tomorrow in the mid-70s. On Wednesday, partly sunny and warmer with a high near 80. I'm meteorologist Paul Piorek on WICC.
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0: because he's a trooper. He did a lot of hours today all by himself. I'm Max Morrissey, in for Paul Pacelli today. So if you'd like to ask questions you would ask Paul, feel free to ask me if you wish. If not, you may just sit there and bask in the afterglow of 4th of July weekend. 203-333-9422 is the number. I wish we could bask in the afterglow. The afterglow meaning thunder and lightning. It's Monday after 4th of July weekend. It's like, can't we just get back into it slowly? Do we have to, like, have all the grim news today at once? I don't want to talk about it. I'd like to talk about something else. Just pick any topic. Do you want to hear about my motorcycle adventures? Going cross-country dozens of times on the back of a motorcycle? These are really interesting stories. I'd rather talk about this than politics, but we have to. Sorry. And, of course, today started with Trump ringing the opening bell on Wall Street. But guess what? He wasn't there on Wall Street. They brought the bells to Washington. They brought the bells into the Oval Office so he could ring the bell. So Donald Trump could ring the bell. He rang the opening bells to the New York Stock Exchange and the NASDAQ from the golden confines of the Oval Office, a symbolic act that reflects how he has increasingly tied his presidency to the stock market. Yes, do you know why? The only reason why is because they released his financial statements for the last year. And of course, we've seen that he'd made, almost $2 billion in 1 year. But he's claiming, they get the first hint of this. When they started asking him about it last week, before he was boarding the new Air Force One for South Dakota, he goes, well, you know, I don't control my money. I have investors that do it. It's a blind trust, but it's not, because it's all controlled by his sons. And he goes, yeah, well, I made a lot of money in the stock market. The stock market has done really well. Funny thing is that it does not account for the $2 billion that he made last year. Maybe a tiny bit, but not by much. So, of course, now he's all on about, oh, the economy is great. The stock market's amazing. That's why I made all my money. So now he says nothing about, just no talk about anything but the stock market. When it goes down, as it inevitably will, what's he going to say then? Holy cow. So he's tried to get more Americans, this is coming from AP, by the way, he's tried to get more Americans to focus on their 401ks, claiming that his policies should get the credit for any gains, especially if the November midterm elections draw closer. So he wants credit for the gains. What happens if it goes down? Is he going to take credit? I don't know. Only 33% of U.S. adults approve of Trump's economic leadership. 33%, according to a June survey. So, still, the act of ringing the opening bell suggests why the president's emphasis on the stock market might not help his party much with voters this fall. Has to do with inflation, whatever else. Anyway, who's in the office but Michael Dell and his wife? So he shouts out to Dell, and Dell goes up, like, I don't know, 7% right off the bat today. So now Dell, because of Trump's help, is going crazy. Fair? Not fair? 203-333-9422. It's the answer to that. That's the phone number. That's the answer to that question. Call me if you'd like to talk about it. Anyway, all right. So there's a couple of interesting stories that came out recently. I have to talk about a couple of them. Here's the headline from Fortune magazine. This is from Fortune. The headline is this. Here's the headline. Humanity has chosen to become idiots. This Brown professor switched to take-home exams after a mass shooting and discovered mass cheating. Do you remember the Brown incident where there was a shooter on campus and everybody was freaked out? The FBI was on their way. Kash Patel was crazy about it. Let me read some more of the story. When Brown University professor Roberto Serrano changed the format of his midterm exam last spring, he was thinking about his students' mental health, not academic fraud. Two of them had been shot, including Ella Cook, a young woman who had sat in his office just days before the December 13th massacre at Brown, and asked him to be her academic advisor. He had a very nice conversation, Serrano recalled. She was a wonderful young woman, full of energy, full of ideas. In that grief, Serrano made a decision he had never made in his 34-year career at Brown and gave his Econ 1170 class an advanced undergraduate course in mathematical economics, a take-home, closed-book midterm. He wanted to remove the stress of sitting in a classroom on a campus where, he says, quite a few students were still too traumatized to set foot. Two of his students had been among the nine wounded in the attack. They fought for their lives for weeks. Both survived. Serrano got, instead of gratitude, was the largest known AI-assisted cheating in Ivy League history, as previously reported earlier. Hang on. So, of the 86 students who took the March 5 exam, 40 scored a perfect 100. The class average was 96, whereas in previous years, the average had ranged between 65 and 80. And this exam by design was harder than usual. Quote, the beauty of take-home exams used to be that we professors were able to challenge students at a little more, just to push them to a higher level, Serrano said. The fact that this was a harder exam and this distribution made it absolutely clear that something very unusual had happened. Serrano got tipped off by something that was just too smart, he said. Some answers contained unusual passages that coincided with results obtained after running the questions through ChatGPT, Serrano said. His graders ran the exam questions through ChatGPT and made a telling discovery. The AI generated a convoluted argument for a problem that has a much simpler, more elongated proof. But Serrano decided he gave his students the benefit of the doubt. He wasn't going to avoid the midterm, but told them the final exam would be in person. If the grade distribution didn't roughly mirror the midterms, only the final would count. So, if all you're doing, he says, is just pressing a button to have this machine do the work for you, then you think you need a Brown degree for that? That's a very good question. When asked about the initial reaction from his students, Serrano answered with just one word, silence. He suspected the cheaters weren't even there. I think most of the cheaters were not in class, frankly. He closed the class that day by reminding the students of the honor code. You all signed this, right? Sadly, that's the value of your signature. Following his speech, 27 students dropped the course. 22 of those had scored 100 on the take-home. See where we're going here? Cheating. A lot of cheating. AI cheating. So now professors can't even trust students to take exams properly. I think the headline on the story was perfect. Humanity has chosen to become idiots. All right, we have to take a break and then we'll be right back.
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11: Route 8 southbound accident approaching exit 9 in Shelton. Route 110 is closed in both directions between Route 8 and Cornell Street because of fallen power cables. On 95 northbound, working on a wet track. The parkway overall is a little bit easier. 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Matt Krause, WICC Traffic.
12: A flood watch will be in effect for early tomorrow. Periods of rain and a thunderstorm overnight with a low in the upper 50s. Showers and a thunderstorm tomorrow in the mid 70s. On Wednesday, partly sunny and warmer with a high near 80. I'm meteorologist Paul Piorek on WICC.
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0: Well, it's Max Morrissey in for Paul Pacelli today. Here, you know what Paul's doing right now? Yeah, he was up early this morning. He's taking a nap. So call me if you have any beefs. 203-333-9422. This weekend, here's a question for you. How many people understand that our American Revolution did not begin and end on July 4th, 1776, right? You realize that after the Declaration of Independence, we had 8 more years of Revolutionary War. 8. Officially, kind of ended in 1783. The last sort of skirmishes, 1781. But that means that the war went on for another 8 years. And how many people think about that or even know that? So this story came across from NPR a couple of days ago as we're celebrating the 250th. By the way, now that it's Monday the 6th, it doesn't mean we stop talking about it. You want to. It's in the past. We had 4th of July. My fingers managed to stay on my hands. We ate. And I'm hungover myself from lots of alcohol and grilled meat. That's what the weekend's about. But let's not leave this too quickly. Here's the headline. Nearly half of Americans, half of us surveyed, don't know what America 250 commemorates. How is this possible? Are you living under a rock? Here are the details from the article. A new national poll reveals a striking paradox in public sentiment ahead of our 250th. This was last week, of course. A disconnect between Americans' strong patriotic pride and their lack of civic knowledge. I don't know if you were listening last week, but we did a thing where we got people to call up and I gave them 5 questions from the citizenship test just to see what everybody knows. Like, what number president was James Madison? That's right. You don't know. He was the 4th president. According to the Cato Institute, a think tank of more than 2,000 adults conducted in late June, 86% of respondents said they are grateful to be American, and 70% believe the nation's founding principles remain relevant. However, nearly half of Americans, 46%, don't know that America's 250th anniversary commemorates the adoption of the Declaration of Independence. 46% of those people don't know that. Aren't you embarrassed by that stat? The civic ignorance extends to basic governance. Nearly 60% do not know the main purpose of the U.S. Constitution is to limit government power and do not know why the colonies declared independence from Great Britain. They don't know why. They don't know why. That's a horrendous 60%. Furthermore, the report highlights deep anxieties about the future of American liberty. The majority of those surveyed believe the country has strayed from its founding principles, and more than half fear the U.S. could cease to be a free country within the next 50 years. 50 years? Should bring it down a few years. Citing corruption and the abuse of power as primary threats. The majority of both Republicans and Democrats share these fears. Oh, wait. The two sides agree on something. Republicans and Democrats agree on something. The majority of both Republicans and Democrats share these fears. Holy cow. The concerns are especially pronounced among Gen Z respondents. Ah, the old Gen Z, who exhibited both the lowest levels of civic knowledge and the least favorable views of the nation's founders. Gen Z. The majority of Gen Z failed to cite the adoption of the Declaration of Independence as the source of the 250th anniversary. Oh. Quote, the lack of civic knowledge is a great disaster, said co-professor of history and American studies and professor of political science emeritus at Stanford University. Any democratic system of government to succeed requires having an informed electorate. How many times have we been talking about that? An informed electorate. They blame the problem on the fragmented media landscape and schools prioritizing STEM subjects over civics and history. Our educational system is highly decentralized, so the idea that you could have one clean, neat, sweeping educational reform that will cope with the problem is hard. And of course, and we do live in this disaggregated information environment where people pick the sources they like, if you assume that a democratic society depends upon well-rounded deliberation of being exposed to the views of other people, the information environment itself is not conducive to the underlying foundation of democratic debate. Now, I know that that's a lot to take in. But when you just think about it, so who's not doing the work here? Well, parents are not doing the work, and our educational system is not doing the work. Everybody remembers How a Bill Becomes Law, that little movie that we used to watch in class, but nobody remembers after that. Nobody knows how now. So we get the government we deserve. All right, I'm not going to go on a rampage at this second, but you know where I'm going here with this. This is ridiculous. And I need you to comment on it. 203-333-9422. We're going to take a quick break, and then we'll be right back.
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11: Route 8 southbound, accident approaching exit 9 in Shelton. Route 110 is closed in both directions between Route 8 and Cornell Street because of fallen power cables. On 95 northbound, working on a wet track. The parkway overall is a little bit easier. 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Mitch Krause, WICC Traffic.
12: Showers and a thunderstorm this evening and overnight, the upper 50s. More showers and a thunderstorm tomorrow in the mid-70s. On Wednesday, partly sunny and warmer with a high near 80. I'm meteorologist Paul Piorek on WICC.
13: Most people want to spend their retirement years at home, but most seniors are not equipped to do it. In fact, according to AARP, 82% of adults ages 50 and up want to remain in their current homes as they age, but only about 10% of U.S. homes are considered aging ready. Hey, Melissa Sheketoff here, and I'm so grateful my grandmother lived with us for more than 20 years. And as she got older, my parents equipped their home in Fairfield to accommodate her needs, and they got in-home care, like Connecticut in-home assistance. 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
0: Yeah, except he did morning, so it's me, Max Morrissey, in for Paul Pacelli. We were just talking about this headline. Nearly half of Americans surveyed don't know what America 250 commemorates. This is such a horrendous story. I feel like calling Paul, waking him up, and telling him this headline. How does half of America not know what the America 250 thing is about? What have we done? What have we done wrong? I'm trying to keep my voice down. I don't want to scream. They told me I can't scream. So I won't scream. But what have we done? What the heck? All right, we're going to take a break for the top of the hour news. Then I'd like a history teacher to call me, please, so we can figure this out.
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14: From ABC News, I'm Chuck Severson. There's a coming oil glut that could lower gasoline prices. The U.S. has been removing mines from the southern route of the Strait of Hormuz, with more tankers passing through, says ABC News contributor, military analyst, and former State Department official Steve Ganyard.
15: That's another 5 million barrels on the market. So we're going from a shortage of oil to a glut of oil, which takes away so much of the negotiating power of the Iranians.
14: Ganyard says the situation in the Ukraine-Russia war is getting dangerous because Ukraine's attacking and knocking out a lot of Russian oil refineries, creating long lines for gasoline in Russia.
15: Putin may wag the dog and attack NATO somewhere along Poland, Latvia, or Lithuania in a way that sort of distracts the Russian people away from how poorly the Russians are doing in Ukraine.
14: President Trump heads to a NATO summit in Turkey later today, where Ukraine President Zelensky will also be. ABC's Britt Clement.
16: For Kyiv's residents, you know, this was another terrifying night of explosions and air defense fire overhead, underscoring President Zelensky's argument that without more advanced interceptors, Ukraine's cities will remain dangerously exposed.
14: A White House report accuses the Smithsonian Institution of tainted, politically motivated exhibits designed to divide and dispirit the nation. It points to exhibits on women, immigrants, people of color, and white supremacy. The Smithsonian says it serves nonpartisan and independent scholarship. FIFA's judicial bodies are independent. They operate autonomously, says the head of soccer's governing body in a statement, essentially denying he had any influence over the decision to reverse a red card suspension so the top U.S. scorer can play in tonight's game against Belgium. President Trump phoned the head of soccer's governing body about it.
17: All I did was ask for a review. I didn't say you have to do this.
14: And?
17: They made the right decision because, number one, it wasn't a foul. And you want to see a game with your best players.
14: You're listening to ABC News.
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14: An island-wide blackout has hit Cuba as fuel reserves dwindle and its electric grid crumbles. Fuel has been running out across Cuba since January when President Trump threatened tariffs on any country that sells or provides oil to the island. The Hamas militant group today says it has dissolved its government in Gaza and is preparing to transfer power to a technical committee backed by the United Nations as part of a U.S.-brokered ceasefire deal. Hamas did not say whether it planned to disarm or hand over security to an international force. Preliminary hearing underway in the Charlie Kirk murder case. Tyler Robinson charged in the fatal shooting of the conservative activist. At the courthouse in Provo, Utah, ABC's Alex Stone.
19: There will be testimony. There will be evidence. It could go for a week. It may not go that long. That prosecutors show they have enough evidence to take this to trial, but it is a low bar. They only have to show probable cause, not proof beyond a reasonable doubt. So they have to show the judge that they've got enough to show that it could have been Tyler Robinson, and then the judge will decide if they do, in fact, head to trial.
14: Europe bracing for another 100-degree-plus heat wave this week. The threat of wildfires causing concern, says ABC's Tom Sufi Burridge in Paris.
20: Fire crews are battling multiple wildfires right now in southern France, in one of the worst, which officials say is not yet under control. That's to the west of the city of Perpignan. More than 11,000 acres have been burnt and 26 communities have been evacuated in that area.
14: Chuck Sievertson, ABC News.
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22: State police have released statistics on calls for service on the 4th of July. Troopers conducted 201 traffic stops and provided 185 traffic services, ranging from debris removal and assistance with disabled or hazardous vehicles. They also made 3 DUI arrests and responded to 55 crashes after more than 1,200 calls for service. 5 of the crashes resulted in injuries, but there were no fatal crashes reported. The numbers on July 4th were slightly less than July 3rd, when police responded to more than 1,400 calls for service and made 6 DUI arrests. And after years of work following the devastation of Superstorm Sandy, the town of Fairfield has officially resolved a long-running dispute with the Federal Emergency Management Agency over the reconstruction of Penfield Pavilion. Town officials say the project ultimately cost about $20.3 million, including roughly $13 million to correct FEMA compliance issues after the rebuilt pavilion was found to violate federal floodplain regulations. The town worked with FEMA and the Connecticut Department of Energy and Environmental Protection to bring the structure into compliance, preserving Fairfield's eligibility for the National Flood Insurance Program and FEMA's community rating system, which helps residents qualify for lower flood insurance premiums. I'm Chris Williams with WICC News.
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11: Route 8 southbound, accident approaching exit 9 in Shelton. Route 110 is closed in both directions between Route 8 and Cornell Street because of fallen power cables. On 95 northbound, working on a wet track. The parkway overall is a little bit easier. 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Mitch Krause, WICC Traffic.
12: A flood watch will be in effect for early tomorrow. Periods of rain and a thunderstorm overnight with a low in the upper 50s. Showers and a thunderstorm tomorrow in the mid 70s. On Wednesday, partly sunny and warmer with a high near 80. I'm meteorologist Paul Piorek on WICC.
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0: Hello again. It's Max Morrissey sitting in for Paul Pizzelli. Yes, he's taking a rest, and I'm here to take the rest. No, take the rest of the rest. Anyway, he's a trooper. He's amazing. And I'm going to leave that article for him, the one that I was talking about before, how half the country doesn't know what America 250 is all about, what our 250th anniversary is all about. By the way, here's a trivia for you. It's a Connecticut trivia. During the Revolutionary War, Connecticut had a nickname. What was that nickname? Anybody know? Yeah, we talked about it. Connecticut was known as the Provisions State because Connecticut, in its ability to sort of be in the middle of both the Brits and the Patriots, they were kind of insulated a little bit. Or I should say we were kind of insulated a little bit. Of course, we weren't there. But the Provisions State, which means Connecticut sent food, clothing, armaments. There was the, the Salisbury Iron Works, made a lot of cannon shot, and also iron. So there was a lot, you know, and a lot of people don't know that. Just like nobody knew that the Revolutionary War went on for another 8 years after July 4th, 1776. Yeah, it didn't begin and end with fireworks on 4th of July. A lot of people went on to die before everything came to a halt in 1783 when England finally signed a treaty with us. Anyway, that's not what I wanted to talk about. So now we have to talk about miserable presidential news. I don't want to, but we're going to. Here's a headline from Forbes. Feud with restraining order post ahead of NATO summit. It's confusing. So here's what Donald Trump decided to do. He appeared to reignite his feud with his former ally, Italian Prime Minister Giorgia Meloni, with a mocking post on Truth Social Sunday, days before the two leaders are set to attend a key NATO summit in Turkey. In a post on Truth Social, Trump shared an image of himself and Meloni with the caption, "Restraining order needed." What a child. What a toddler. The Italian Prime Minister has not reacted to the post, but Italy's Defense Minister, Guido Crosetto, was asked about it in an interview on Monday and said he had no reaction and that his fundamental goal is to maintain relations with a key ally like America. Yeah. There was another story that I just read. I didn't print it out for you because it's too weird. But back, I think about a year and a half ago, right as his nibs took office, Europeans had a secret meeting. 30 countries had a secret meeting to figure out how to deal with President Trump. Because nobody knows. I mean, flattery, of course. Give him a gold statue. Give him a medal. Like the FIFA guy did, gave him a peace medal. And then Trump called in the favor. Get rid of the red card. Stop it. Back to the Lincoln Memorial Reflecting Pool. Aren't we all tired of hearing about this? And by the way, that Olympian, the Olympian canoeist, the 67-year-old guy who was busted at the pool for simply putting his hand in. He was indicted. Grand juries everywhere have been throwing stuff out from the DOJ because they have no credibility anymore. However, Jeanine Pirro in D.C. found a grand jury that would indict this guy for touching the pool. Everybody knows this is a sham. And you realize about a month from now, we're not going to get any more information about the supposed five people they arrested, or 12. There's no record of any of it. It's all made up nonsense. Anyway, so they got to do the pool again. The repairs are going to be handled by the same company that won the no-bid contract, says Doug Burgum, puppet, Interior Secretary puppet. That's it. That's all we can talk about today on the reflecting pool. It's not over. They claim it's going to be over. They're going to redo it, but who knows? It's the things we have to worry about. All right, here we go. Here's another one. From the Independent, Trump wants the $400 million Qatari-gifted new Air Force One to be the centerpiece of his presidential library. But there's a problem. Of course there is. First of all, Democratic lawmakers could introduce legislation to block Trump from keeping the newly outfitted Air Force One should they take back the House in midterms. If the Dems take back the House, the plane may stay in the government. We don't know. What the president hopes to do is put the newly outfitted Air Force One, a gift from Qatar, he wants to put it into his presidential library after leaving office. But he could run into obstacles doing so, from Democrats in Congress to the physical complexities of getting the plane in a building. In March, Trump showed off digital renderings of his future presidential library and potential hotel, which showed the luxury 747-8 parked in the lobby next to a golden escalator. He says it's going to be long. You know that he's not. Here's what's going to happen. He's going to go all over. He's going to go anywhere he can in that plane. It's not going to be Air Force One anymore. But it will be his plane. He's going to fly around on it, and he's going to say, oh, you want to stop it? Make me. That's his response to everything. Go ahead. Make me. All right. Quick break here. So stand by, and we'll be right back.
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8: 95 northbound, about an hour from Greenwich through Fairfield. The Parkway northbound a little bit easier, but we are getting reports of ponding all over the place, so watch your speeds, please. In New Haven, 95, you're slow southbound through Long Wharf, northbound through West Haven. Wilbur Cross South bunched up nicely through Hamden down to the tunnel. 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
9: Showers and a thunderstorm this evening and overnight in the upper 50s. More showers and a thunderstorm tomorrow in the mid-70s. On Wednesday, partly sunny and warmer with a high near 80. I'm meteorologist Paul Piorek on WICC.
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10: Well, yes, I remember that first broadcast 100 years ago. I was a mere lad in the studio. Watson, come here, I need you. You know what I need? I need a history professor of some kind to talk to about these absolutely crazy issues, like half of the country not, roughly half the country, not knowing what the 250th birthday is all about. It's completely nuts. And did I tell you that the comedian Craig Ferguson over the weekend stole my bit? Oh, yeah. Craig Ferguson on CNN. In the middle of the day, they went to him up in Kennebunkport, Maine or something, and he was sitting next to a person. And this person was going to answer trivia questions about civics and about what they know about the government. Yeah, that's right. A couple of days after I first did it, Craig Ferguson steals my bit. Not that he's listening, of course. He would not know that. But it's either like great minds think alike or he stole my bit. Because he had the same issue with like, who's James Madison? Do you remember the other trivia we talked about? Do you know what Connecticut is famous for? One of the major innovations in the Revolutionary War happened by, anyway, his name was Bushnell, of course, and he invented the first submarine, a little mini sub. And the idea was to get in the sub with dynamite and blow up one of the English ships in New York Harbor. And he almost made it, but it didn't happen. He didn't blow up the ship. But it was the first known use of a submersible. So if anybody asks you, hey, what did Connecticut do in the Revolutionary War? Well, not only were we the provisions state, say that five times fast, provisions state, we also invented the mini sub.

0: All right. So my two pet peeves are education, because they get all worked up when, you know, we see stories that reinforce the fact that we're, many of us today are radically undereducated. I'm not going to say non-educated, but undereducated. Now, why is that? Well, here, you want an argument starter? It's because the Republicans, starting in the early 70s, cut back on the education budget. So public schools started to suffer with lack of money. Everybody reading textbooks from 11 years earlier. Right? All right. So we're radically undereducated these days. Nobody knows. See, this is where you get into trouble. If you don't know your government, you don't know how it works, how are you going to elect anybody? How do you know how to fix anything? I can't talk about it now. Can't, because it will last for the rest of the show. And there's other things to get to. So my two pet peeves are education, because we're not getting enough of it, and gas prices. That's right. That's right. I'm angry because, well, first of all, wait till you see this story. I'm angry because nobody's figured out how to, look, if you talk to anybody, like the person from Gas Buddy or AAA, and inevitably they're always on a news show of some kind. And so the interviewer or the anchors are like, well, how are gas prices? And what's the problem? Why are gas prices so high? And they start to go into this babble about, well, it's complicated. You know, you have the global oil supply and the prices have to match that. And, well, we don't have enough refineries and the gas has to get from Texas to California or Texas and some other place. There's always an excuse. But nobody has an answer for the question of this. If we're pumping so much oil and we are the number one oil producer on this planet, why are we paying higher prices? It's a simple question. Why are we paying higher prices? In most cases, well, for instance, you know, Saudi Arabia, they pay about $2.50 a gallon. In Mexico, gas was cheap for a very, very, very long time. Pemex is the Mexican oil company there that is kind of everywhere. And they reserve a certain amount for their citizens so that gas prices are lower for citizens. But look, hey, if Chevron and Exxon and 76 or whoever else, if they want to go out and charge $85 a barrel because that's what the global market says, fine, go ahead. You've made $1 trillion over the years. You guys have all the money. And so here's the thing. Why not reserve some of that oil you're pumping out of the ground for Americans? Americans should have cheaper oil prices because we pump the most. We're like our own little OPEC. And so somebody still can't explain to me why we can't have a two-track system whereby some of the oil goes, you know, to wherever, and you charge whatever you want. But as a, I don't know, call it a national security thing, call it patriotism, call it whatever you want, but the gas companies should have a separate track with the oil that we drag out of the ground and make it cheaper for the citizens. This is not fantasy. It's not undoable. All right, here's the story from the New York Times. Gas stations gain when oil prices start to drop. Really? Our president is berating gasoline retailers for keeping prices high. Evidence suggests the business has grown more profitable. Could it be any more profitable? I should have, instead of going into radio, I should have owned a gas station. All right, here's the story. As tankers start sailing again through the Strait of Hormuz, oil prices have fallen nearly to their level before fighting blocked off the Persian Gulf 4 months ago. As usual for so-called supply shock, prices at the pump aren't falling as quickly as gasoline retailers take the opportunity to recoup some of the profits they lost as prices rose. Are you kidding me? President Trump isn't having it. Quote, "The retailers must quickly react to this statement and do what they know is right." And all in caps, "Drop your price for our great American people," he wrote in a social media post last week. He said he wouldn't stand for price gouging, which is totally illegal. Now, yeah, great sentiment. Maybe the first non-insane thing he said in quite a while. Wow. Yeah, there's more. It's not the first time a president has warned against price gouging. When the politically sensitive price of gas soured public sentiment, Joe Biden sounded very similar in 2022 when Russia's invasion of Ukraine sent energy prices soaring. So, do they have a point? Well, how much of this do you want to hear about? The difference between what retailers pay for wholesale gasoline and what they charge drivers has been widening over the past decade, from around 20 cents a gallon to about 40 cents, according to data collected by Dow Jones Oil Price Information Service. Although much of that can be chalked up to their own rising costs, industry experts say there is likely a component of extra profit, you think? You know, another reason why the gas prices are the way they are is that we don't have a lot of refineries in this country. Yeah, we've closed down a lot of refineries. It's because the oil companies don't want to have a glut of gasoline. They want to keep it down. So we pay the prices that they want us to pay. All right, there's more here, and I actually want to read more of this story to you because, again, my pet peeve is gas prices. I know they're lower now, okay? They're back down under $4 in Connecticut. That's great. However, they could go lower. And the problem seems to be an issue with passing the buck. All right, we got to take a break. We're going to come back and talk about this some more. It's WICC.
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2: 95 northbound, about an hour from Greenwich through Fairfield. The Parkway northbound a little bit easier, but we are getting reports of ponding all over the place, so watch your speeds, please. In New Haven, 95, you're slow southbound through Long Wharf, northbound through West Haven. Wilbur Cross South bunched up nicely through Hamden down to the tunnel. 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
3: Flood watch, Lena Peck. For early tomorrow, periods of rain and a thunderstorm overnight with a low in the upper 50s, showers and a thunderstorm tomorrow in the mid 70s. On Wednesday, partly sunny and warmer with a high near 80. I'm meteorologist Paul Piorek on WICC.
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11: The Bridgeport City Council will be meeting this evening with the possibility of potentially confirming up to three new members of an ethics commission that would be charged with monitoring and investigating ethics violations among city officials. This new commission is part of a charter revision that was overwhelmingly voted for by Bridgeport residents this past November. The council previously met in June, but failed to confirm the candidates due to concerns by some members over the process by which the candidates were found. Councilman Galen Murray says that some of his colleagues took issue with his involvement in the selection process.
12: There was a complaint. One of these candidates is from my district, and I actually was the one who reached out to her and had a single conversation about this opportunity. We as council members have the right to do that. That's part of good governance, engaging our constituents in civilian volunteer opportunities.
11: Efforts to clean up storm damage from Saturday night are underway. The storm brought widespread power outages, road closures, and golf ball-sized hail for parts of the state. Fire officials are warning drivers that hazards are blocking roadways in several areas. Traffic signals were out at multiple locations, and the cleanup efforts are expected to last several days. Utility crews from other states are in Connecticut to help with power restoration efforts. Crews have come from Massachusetts, New Hampshire, and Canada to assist with the recovery. Eversource officials say more than 120,000 customers lost power following Saturday's severe storms. Temperatures are cooling, but the whole state of Connecticut is on flood watch through Tuesday. Periods of rain are expected to continue through Monday and Tuesday, with temperatures in the 60s and 70s. Forecasters are calling for 1 to 3 inches of rain, with isolated spots possibly seeing more than 3 inches, raising the risk of flash flooding in low-lying and urban areas. Residents are being urged to steer clear of flood-prone roads and to have an eye on local alerts. The precipitation is expected to dry out by Wednesday as temperatures could return to the 80s. Forecasters expect anywhere between 2 to 6 inches of rain throughout the state through Thursday. The price of gas in Connecticut is continuing to go down. The average cost for regular is $3.89 a gallon. That's 6 cents less than a week ago. AAA reports the current national average is $3.78 per gallon. Starting today, Connecticut drivers will need to slow down in highway construction zones or risk getting a ticket in the mail. The state's warning period for automated work zone speed cameras has ended, and drivers caught traveling 10 miles per hour or more over the posted speed limit will now face enforcement. A first violation typically results in a written warning, while a second offense within a year carries a $75 fine. However, anyone clocked at 85 miles per hour or faster in a work zone will receive a $75 citation immediately, even for a first offense. The cameras only operate when workers are present, and the violations are reviewed by the Connecticut State Police before tickets are issued. Darien has temporarily closed a section of Great Island after a mother coyote and her 6 cubs were spotted denning in the area. The town's animal control officer is asking residents to stay out of the restricted zone, both to keep people safe and to give the coyote family space, although officials say some walkers have still been spotted nearby. And the downtown Bridgeport Farmers Market returns this week for its 2026 season Thursday, July 9th on McLevy Green, bringing fresh produce, live music, artisan vendors, and cooking demonstrations to the city every Thursday through late October. I'm Chris Williams with WICC News.
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2: 95 northbound over an hour, Greenwich through Fairfield Parkway is the better ride. New Haven, 95 south, crawling through Long Wharf, and on 91 northbound, an accident reported just past exit 15. I'm Edge Krause with WICC Traffic.
3: Showers and a thunderstorm this evening and overnight, the upper 50s. More showers and a thunderstorm tomorrow in the mid-70s. On Wednesday, partly sunny and warmer with a high near 80. I'm meteorologist Paul Fiorek on WICC.
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0: break, we were talking about gas prices. I hate to keep talking about it, but here's the thing. So the New York Times did this article today, came out today actually. Gas stations gain when oil prices start to drop. Seems like a crazy headline, doesn't it? But here's the thing. If you're somebody who can't understand why we're always in this prices go up, prices go down, and nobody's really explained why, because there's all sorts of stupid reasons they shovel out there. You know, how long it takes to get gas from a refinery to a state, all the money they have to spend to get it out of the ground. We know all that. The oil companies are worth trillions. They can reach into their pocket and pull out a $1 billion bill and take care of stuff. So I wanted to keep going with this article. And I know it's going to sound like it's a bit in the weeds, but there's all sorts of information here that you should sort of know about why there's so much volatility. I'm fascinated by this because, again, I don't understand why the oil companies can't give us cheaper prices, because it's our freaking oil. It's our oil in the ground. But they pump it up and put it on the global market for, I don't know, whatever they can get away with, $75 a barrel. Whatever the going rate is, that's what our own companies will pay attention to. And they won't give us the benefit of all that oil that we supposedly pump out of the ground. And our president keeps touting that we're energy independent, we're great, look at all the money we're making. None of that accrues to us. So anyway, let me continue with this article about why gas prices are so volatile. Now, I'm sorry if it sounds like it's a bit convoluted, but just stay with me because there are good elements in here. So the quote I'm starting with here is, "It's inflation, but it's also opportunity," said Tom Close, a chief energy advisor for Gulf Oil. This is especially true for high-volume, fast-growing chains like Wawa and Buc-ee's, which can buy fuel in bulk for less than the independent store owners who make up more than half the industry. The economies of scale just work wonderfully for them, Mr. Closa said. And again, remember, he works for an oil company. Gasoline margins have doubled over the past decade. The difference between wholesale and retail prices has been widening. Some of that is to do with rising overhead, but gas station chains have also been profiting. Retail gasoline margins took their last big step up in 22, as prices topped $5 a gallon back in 22. Other costs like wages, insurance, and rent were rising steeply as well, increasing the overhead required to provide that gasoline. Retailers accordingly, and those costs have generally not gone down. I missed the sentence there. Gasoline price spikes also tend to push consumers toward loyalty cards, which offer a few cents off per gallon. According to surveys by Upside, which itself offers discounts for new customers, nearly half of drivers say they regularly use such programs. That may prompt retailers to keep posted prices a little higher, since frequent drivers use loyalty points to take the edge off their bills. Quote, "When we're talking about margin per gallon, that's assuming the sign price is what people are actually paying," said Thomas Wynandy, Upside's chief economist. "But that's becoming more and more a sticker price rather than the actual paid price." Just ask Casey's General Stores, the publicly traded group of Midwest gas stations that also prides itself on its pizza. The company posted a margin of 46.9 cents per gallon on fuel in the quarter that ended April 30th, up 9 cents a gallon from the same quarter last year, and contributing to 29% increases in gross profits from fuel. "It was just a little bit more volatile on the way up relative to the experience we've had in the past, and that enabled us to capture a bit more margin than we might have otherwise." So what that's basically saying now is, the oil companies are going, don't point the finger at us. You have to look at the gas stations and the wholesalers, because it's not just us. The gas stations raise those prices. there might be one more thing going on. Gas retailers have for decades used digital platforms to analyze the marketplace and figure out how to set their prices. Earlier versions of the software required the user to manually program how prices should respond to trends such as demand increase over Thanksgiving weekend. Quote, these are the rules that have existed for a long time, said an economist at the University College London. The difference now is you have much more sophisticated algorithms that learn stuff a lot faster and incorporate a lot more information. Right? He studied the use of algorithmic pricing services in Germany, where data is more easily available to researchers. He and his co-authors found that the use of such services pushed up prices, even in superficially competitive markets, possibly because the algorithms learned to collude to avoid price wars. Oh my God. So it all comes down to this. Americans' antitrust watchdogs haven't followed suit like they have in Europe. But last month, a team of lawyers, including some who have recently left the Federal Trade Commission, filed a lawsuit claiming that this company provides the central nervous system for a conspiracy to extinguish retail price competition among gas stations. The case was brought in California for two reasons. One, the state has notoriously high gas prices that cannot be entirely explained by known factors, including taxes, regulations, and a lack of refining capacity. Did you hear that last one? It can't be explained by known factors. And so you have gas in California over $6 a gallon during this nonsense. It's now down to about $5.50. Hang on, I'm almost done. There's a mystery surcharge. It was due in part to higher profit margins across the gasoline supply chain, which is also relatively consolidated and vertically integrated from refiners to retailers. And two, just last year, California tweaked its competition statute to clarify that pricing algorithms that share data across firms qualify as illegal coordination. That lowers the bar for success, blah, blah, blah. So that's it. I mean, there's a bit more. But I don't want to bore you. Go to the New York Times and read this story called Gas Stations Gain When Oil Prices Start to Drop. And it will give you an idea of the complicated way that everybody likes to point to go, here's why your gas is so high. And everybody's pointing at each other, and there's no will to do anything except just follow the rules that they've always had. All right, so here's the number, 203-333-9422. If you'd like to talk about my pet peeve of gasoline prices, all right, hang on to that. We're going to take a quick break, and we're going to be right back.
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8: WICC Smart MLS Right Now Traffic.
9: 95 northbound over an hour, Greenwich through Fairfield Parkway is the better ride. New Haven, 95 south, crawling through Long Wharf, and on 91 northbound, an accident reported just past exit 15. I'm Edge Krause with WICC Traffic.
10: A flood watch will be in effect for early tomorrow. Periods of rain and a thunderstorm overnight with a low in the upper 50s. Showers and a thunderstorm tomorrow in the mid 70s. On Wednesday, partly sunny and warmer with a high near 80. I'm meteorologist Paul Bjork on WICC.
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0: Yes, and it's Max Morris in for Paul Pacelli today. He's taking a well-deserved rest after doing mornings. Welcome back. So we've been talking about gas. We've been talking about my two pet peeves, gas and the non-education of American citizens. On the heels of what we were just talking about, there's another article, of course, and we've covered all this, but don't forget, the DOJ calls on states to join investigation into oil companies. So what the DOJ would like to do, because they don't have enough people to do anything, is to get all the attorney generals in all the different states to start their own investigations of the oil companies. Well, how do you think that's going to go? That's not going to go well. I mean, kudos to our president for actually talking about it. It shows that he's not completely clueless. He knows Americans are suffering, or he thinks he does, or maybe he doesn't. Because according to him, everybody has a 401k that's going through the roof. I am not one of those people. I do not have a 401k. It's not going through the roof. The only thing going through the roof are gas prices. So anyway, so the government, following Trump's instruction, is saying to the states, you figure it out. There's only so much we can do. And it was all hot air anyway. So that's the story. I won't harangue you about gas anymore today. It's going down. That's all you need to know. The guy in the Oval Office is kind of pushing it. And, you know, in these days, when he starts to get crabby about something, these oil companies will listen to him because he has made them trillions of dollars. He has allowed them. It's nuts. All right. So continuing on in the vein of money, you're going to love this story. Here's the headline. Oh, dear. Nearly a million investors lost a total of $3.8 billion on Trump crypto coin. That's right. A report from a cryptocurrency analytics firm details how those who bought the Trump meme coin have fared, with most retail investors having lost money while sophisticated traders did better. You know, this is the other thing he's yakking about, is that we're all cryptocurrency people all the time. We want America to become the cryptocurrency capital of the universe. It's all just grift and corruption, please. You know why he loves it so much? First of all, Trump hated crypto initially. But that's because nobody showed him how to make money at it. And so he bad-rapped it forever. And then he talked to a bunch of crypto people. They showed him how he could make untold millions and billions. And suddenly he's like, I'm on board. Where do I sign? I'm on board for that. So he and his kids start screwing around with crypto. And they put out these products. And by the way, you know, crypto is very, very flighty. You don't know. And so they they sold these meme coins and they sell other, you know, investments into their crypto world, Liberty Financial. But here's the thing. If you don't read the fine print when you're signing up for this, you're screwed. Because in the fine print, they put in there that people may not have the right to pull all their stuff out. And so basically, they control everything. It's all in the fine print. And here's the thing, if you don't realize that, you're going to get hosed. So most people have lost money. An up-to-date tally of Trump followers turned crypto investors is in. It's in. And for them, the overall results are remarkably bad. Remarkably bad. Nearly 1 million people who bought President Trump's meme coin have lost money through the end of June, according to a report by the cryptocurrency analytics firm Nansen. Their losses total $3.8 billion, which, by the way, is about the amount that Trump made off this. The analytics firm's assessment was calculated this week after Mr. Trump signed an annual financial disclosure showing that he walked away with a $636 million payout on the same crypto bet, part of a haul of at least $2.2 billion from all of his business ventures in 2025. I'm guessing the Bibles had a lot to do with that. The odds were always in his favor. Trump profited whether the price of his meme coin went up or down. He collected returns whenever anyone traded the tokens, as he repeatedly pushed his followers to do, using his Truth Social account to promote the coin. Yep. What they say? There's a sucker born every minute. That's a lot of suckers. There's a sucker born every second. Once a crypto skeptic, the article goes on, Mr. Trump embraced the profit-making opportunity of digital currencies in 24 while he was running for president. He and his sons founded a crypto startup called World Liberty Financial, we know, which soon began selling a coin called WLFI that has also declined sharply. 3 days before his inauguration, Trump unveiled a second Trump-branded investment, the Trump meme coin, a type of novelty currency with little practical value. No practical value. It's time to celebrate everything we stand for. Winning, Mr. Trump wrote on social media. Join my very special Trump community. I don't know why I'm using that voice, but it sounds different. Get your Trump now, meaning your Trump meme coins. But that turned out to be bad advice. Most crypto transactions are publicly visible, recorded on a digital ledger called the blockchain. That allows analysts to trace purchases of digital coins from individual crypto accounts. Ay, ay, ay. All right, there's more here, and I want to read you the rest of it because it's completely nuts. People have lost so much money. It's completely crazy. And nobody seems to talk about it. Yeah, we see the headlines, we see in the news. Has anybody been angry about it that you know of? Has anybody brought this up that you know of? I don't want to tell you the money involved, but I will. After we clear the top of the hour, I have to finish this article because a lot of people lost a lot of money and he gained all this money. And yet we say nothing. What is this? Is he the king of France? He's the king of nothing. All right, I want to read you more of this. We've got to take a quick break, and then we'll be right back here on WICC.
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9: 95 northbound over an hour, Greenwich through Fairfield Parkway is the better ride. New Haven, 95 south, crawling through Long Wharf, and on 91 northbound, an accident reported just past exit 15. I'm Edge Krause with WICC Traffic.
10: Showers and a thunderstorm this evening and overnight in the upper 50s. More showers and a thunderstorm tomorrow in the mid 70s. On Wednesday, partly sunny and warmer with a high near 80. I'm meteorologist Paul Piorek on WICC.
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0: Yes, indeed it is. I'm sitting in for Paul. It's Max Morrison. By the way, I have my own show now on Sunday. It's called It's Your Call. That's what it's called. It's called It's Your Call. That's on Sunday morning. Anyway, we're on Monday afternoon here. So, and it's just talking about crypto. I need to continue with this article real quick for the top of the hour. So Trump goes, it's time to celebrate everything we stand for. Winning, get your Trump coin now. That turned out to be bad advice. I told you how crypto transactions are publicly visible, but, well, recorded on a digital ledger called the blockchain that allows analysts to trace purchases of digital coins from individual crypto accounts known as wallets. Nansen's data shows that as of the end of June, 988,905 buyers, it's almost a million buyers, of the Trump meme coin have lost money, representing roughly two out of every three buyers. Cumulatively, these 988,000 wallets have lost a total of, are you ready, $3.81 billion, including buyers who have held on to their stash and recorded paper losses, according to Nansen. The coin was trading at $1.76 as of Friday, down 97% from its peak price of $75.35. Wow, that's a loss. Can you imagine? Yeah, I'm going to buy this thing and, well, you're not going to make any money. I am. Okay, so we're going to talk more about this at the end of the news at the top of the hour here on WICC.
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14: From ABC News, I'm Chuck Sievertson. An oil glut could lower gasoline prices. The U.S. has been removing mines from the southern route of the Strait of Hormuz, with more tankers passing through, says ABC News contributor and former State Department official Steve Ganyard.
15: Frankly, President Trump can let this go on forever because people don't want to think about the nuclear problem. They're going to say, I don't want my total at the gas pump to be so high. And right now, it's going to come down. And it may come down, and, you know, we could get down into the 60s on a barrel of oil because of this glut. So the Iranian ability to influence this negotiation is going to decrease. We'll see if that makes a difference at the negotiation table.
14: Ganyard says Ukraine attacking Russian oil refineries, creating long lines for gasoline in Russia, is a dangerous situation.
15: Putin may wag the dog and attack NATO somewhere along Poland, Latvia, or Lithuania in a way that sort of distracts the Russian people away from how poorly the Russians are doing in Ukraine.
14: President Trump heads to a NATO summit in Turkey later today, where Ukraine President Zelensky is expected to ask alliance members for more interceptor missiles. FIFA's judicial bodies are independent. They operate autonomously, says the head of soccer's governing body in a statement, essentially denying he had any influence over the decision to reverse a red card suspension so the top U.S. scorer can play in tonight's game against Belgium. President Trump phoned the head of soccer's governing body about it.
16: All I did was ask for a review. I didn't say you have to do this.
14: Heavy rain yesterday, more rain today, leading to flood watches from Virginia and North Carolina to Pittsburgh, Hartford, New York City, says ABC News chief meteorologist Ginger Z.
17: We're going to see this low kind of slowly move through southern New Jersey, and on the top of it, lots and lots of rain. From Long Island, we've got a significant risk for flash flooding through southern Rhode Island and coastal Connecticut. 2 to 3 inches per hour possible, with 2 to 6 inches in total.
14: At the close, the Wall Street major indexes are higher. 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
14: A White House report accuses the Smithsonian Institution of tainted, politically motivated exhibits designed to divide and dispirit the nation. It points to exhibits on women, immigrants, people of color, and white supremacy. The Smithsonian says it serves nonpartisan and independent scholarship. Cubans going to need candles and battery power tonight. There's an island-wide blackout. Fuel reserves dwindling and the electric grid is crumbling. This since January, when President Trump threatened tariffs on any country selling or providing oil to Cuba. Preliminary hearing underway in the Charlie Kirk murder case. Tyler Robinson charged in the fatal shooting of the conservative activist. The courthouse in Provo, Utah, ABC's Alex Stone.
20: What's expected to be like a mini trial that could last all week. Prosecutors will be laying out parts of their case with evidence and testimony to prove to a judge they have probable cause to move forward to trial. 10 months after allegedly shooting and killing Charlie Kirk, Tyler Robinson still has not entered a plea.
14: A third heat wave is hitting Europe with wildfires spreading. Southern France, very hard hit. For the first time, President Trump rang the opening bell for the New York Stock Exchange and NASDAQ from the Oval Office in the White House. It celebrated the launch of Trump Accounts, a new tax-advantaged savings account for children in the U.S. Only babies born between 2025 and 28 are eligible for a $1,000 government contribution. Chuck Sievertson, ABC News.
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22: Efforts to clean up storm damage from Saturday night are underway. The storm brought widespread power outages, road closures, and golf ball-sized hail for parts of the state. Fire officials are warning drivers that hazards are blocking roadways in several areas. Traffic signals were out at multiple locations, and the cleanup efforts are expected to last several days. State police are releasing statistics on calls for service on 4th of July. Troopers conducted 201 traffic stops and provided 185 traffic services, ranging from debris removal and assistance with disabled or hazardous vehicles. They also made 3 DUI arrests and responded to 55 crashes after more than 1,200 calls for service. 5 of the crashes resulted in injuries, but there were no fatal crashes reported. The numbers on July 4th were slightly less than July 3rd, when police responded to more than 1,400 calls for service and made 6 DUI arrests. And the Connecticut Sun are looking for a win on the road. The Sun are in Minneapolis, where they will take on the Minnesota Lynx tonight at 8 o'clock. Connecticut is 4-16 this season. I'm Chris Williams with WICC News.
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9: 95 North over an hour, Greenwich through Fairfield Parkway. Overall, a little bit easier, but you do have heavy congestion in New Canaan and Westport. New Haven, 95 South, crawling through Long Wharf and on the Wilbur Cross, north and southbound. A slow ride both sides through Hamden, Woodbridge, and Orange on 84. Westbound side, you're bunched up through Newtown and again coming off of the Super 7. 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And that's Krause, WYCC Traffic.
10: A flood watch will be in effect for early tomorrow. Periods of rain and a thunderstorm overnight with a low in the upper 50s. Showers and a thunderstorm tomorrow in the mid 70s. On Wednesday, partly sunny and warmer with a high near 80. I'm meteorologist Paul Fiorek on WICC.
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1: It is Max Morrissey in for Paul Pacelli this afternoon. And it's getting late in the day, sort of. So we actually have a winner for quote of the day. I've never done this before, but we're going to do it now. There's a quote of the day. It might even be the quote of the week. And where do you think our quote of the day comes from? Three guesses, the first two don't count. Our president, Donald Trump. Trump said today, this is the quote of the day, and it's because it's ridiculous. He ready? He said that the U.S. will win the Iran war one way or the other. That's a quote. Speaking to reporters in the Oval Office, he said, we're either going to make a deal or going to finish the job. It won't be tough to finish the job. That's today's quote of the day. Have you ever heard of anything so insane in your life? Maybe so. That might only come from your family members, the insanity. Come on, can't he just be normal? I would give everything I own just for a week of normalcy. Where he acts like a normal human and he cares about human beings and he doesn't say anything stupid. I would like just a week of that. What do you charge? I'll pay him. How's that? He wants money. I will pay him to be normal for a week. Is that possible? All right, back to the crypto. Oh, man. So I already covered how much people lost. Nicholas Pinto is among the losers, a frequent crypto trader who voted for Mr. Trump in 24. Mr. Pinto said he invested a total of roughly $500,000 in the Trump coin and has now lost about half that investment. Quote, he is leveraging the power of being president to launch currencies. When he seems trustworthy in the public's eye, Mr. Pinto said in an interview, it is kind of incredible. It is almost a legal scam. Oh, you're just waking up to that? Everything he does out in the open. That doesn't mean it's legal. It just means he's doing it out in the open instead of behind closed doors. The White House this past week rejected any suggestion that Mr. Trump has cashed in at the expense of his followers. Of course they do. Since arriving at the White House, Mr. Trump and appointees have curtailed. You ready? Since they got in, what do you think they stopped doing? Oversight of the industry, including policies related to meme coins. That's right. They have a cryptocurrency guy there in Washington. His only job is to make sure all the cronies get paid. Trump proudly made the United States the crypto capital of the world. Hannah Kelly, a White House spokeswoman, said in a statement to the New York Times after Mr. Trump's annual report was made public last Tuesday, all actions by President Trump and his administration are taken in the best interest of the American people. Do they think we're stupid? I guess they do. There's a large portion of us that are stupid. About 70 to 80 million people are stupid. No, all right, sorry. Undereducated for following this nonsense, which is right out in the open. So everybody thinks it's fine. A representative for the Trump meme coin venture did not respond to a request for comment. David Washman, a spokesman for World Liberty, blamed the plummeting value of the coin on broader market conditions that have forced down the prices of Bitcoin and other cryptocurrencies. No, that's a lie. No one can control the markets, he said. World Liberty stands behind the governance token W, World Liberty Financial, which has had increasing utility in a growing ecosystem since day one, he says. More horse poop. Mr. Trump was not the only winner on the Trump coin. After it launched, its price surged from less than a dollar to more than 70, creating a window of opportunity for sophisticated crypto traders to extract a big profit. See, the people that play in this little kiddie pool of crypto, they know more than you and I. These advanced traders, often using automated programs to purchase digital currencies, know that meme coins often skyrocket quickly in value and then crash as the early buyers sell their holdings to less sophisticated, slower-moving investors hoping to get in on the action. So if you're not right, you have to be there right at the very beginning and then sell it right away in order to make any money. It's nuts. A little under 500,000 crypto wallets have recorded profits from the Trump coin, totally $4 billion, according to Nansen. But that figure reflects a small number of early buyers capturing enormous gains while the broad retail majority absorbed the losses. Yeah. The meme coin was only one of several crypto ventures that reeled in profits for Trump. Trump's total profits from World Liberty reached $800 million last year, according to his financial disclosure, including hundreds of millions from the United Arab Emirates, which secretly moved in early 2025 to buy nearly half the company. Trump business entity also collected a 75% cut of sales of World Liberty Financial after the deduction of certain expenses, guaranteeing that Mr. Trump would profit even if the coin's price ultimately crashed. Are you getting this? The losses on World Liberty's coin are more complicated to track, and they do that on purpose. Initially, the company sold the coin directly to investors at prices of either 15 cents or 5 cents, according to Nansen. Anyone who bought the coin at 5 cents has made a slight profit. But World Liberty Financial did not become widely available until September, when it started trading on secondary markets known as exchanges, blah, blah, blah. So here you go. Trump has faced few consequences from his ventures, despite the cratering prices, because federal regulators have largely abandoned crypto enforcement. There you have it. Federal regulators have largely abandoned crypto enforcement. That's it for me. We're going to take a break, and we'll be right back.
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2: 95 north, over an hour, Greenwich through Fairfield. Parkway overall a little bit easier, but you do have heavy congestion in New Canaan and Westport. New Haven, 95 south, crawling through Long Wharf and on the Wilbur Cross, north and southbound. A slow ride both sides through Hampton, Woodbridge, and Orange on 84. Westbound side, you're bunched up through Newtown and again coming off of the Super 7. 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And that's Krause, WYCC Traffic.
3: Showers and a thunderstorm this evening and overnight, the upper 50s. More showers and a thunderstorm tomorrow in the mid-70s. On Wednesday, partly sunny and warmer with a high near 80. I'm meteorologist Paul Piorek on WICC.
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4: Yes, indeed. We're back. Max Morrissey here for Paul Pacelli this afternoon. A lot of people stuck in traffic. It was a mess over the weekend. By the way, anybody get nailed by a red light camera yet? No, raise your hand. Don't take it off the wheel. I'd love to know what happened if you got. But the state was a mess. So there were, you know, power outages. There were still people without power. I read the story on Saturday before all the nonsense about how they had closed most of the state parks in Connecticut because the parking lots were full. No parking, no goey. And then, of course, now Monday, a lot of those same parks are still closed because of storm damage. Yeah, that'll get better. What did I say during the Revolutionary War? What was the nickname for Connecticut? Who remembers? That's right, the Provisions State. Just want you to know that. All right. Before the break, we were talking about the crypto thing. Let me just wrap up this story, and then we can move on because, well, it's important, especially if you're thinking about crypto. I suggest you don't. So our entire government is now geared toward crypto. They want us to give up everything else, I guess. All right, anyway, let me finish this article. Stephen Gillers, a New York University law and legal ethics professor, said that he would not be surprised if Mr. Trump and his partners eventually face a class action lawsuit from followers who lost money, even though the Securities and Exchange Commission announced in February 2025 that it will no longer, I can't say it with a straight face, it will no longer scrutinize meme coin deals. So there's no regulation. There's nobody watching anything. The Dollar Trump meme coin site. I'm having trouble with it. I want to say meme coin. Maybe that's what it should be, a meme coin. Not a meme coin, a meme coin. Nobody makes any money. The meme coin site had warned, this is great, had warned buyers that they should not see the token as an investment vehicle.

0: Don't look at it as an investment vehicle. Quote, Trump memes are intended to function as an expression of support for and engagement with the ideals and beliefs embodied by the symbol $Trump and the associated artwork, and are not intended to be or to be the subject of an investment opportunity, the website says. So why the heck are they doing it? Why do people do it? Why do they insist, knowing ahead of time, here's the writing, here's the disclaimer. You're not going to make any money, so don't try to buy it for money. And yet, nearly a million people lost $3.1 billion. Mr. Giller said that this disclosure is likely not enough to curb future legal challenges, even if they have to wait until Mr. Trump leaves office. Quote, Trump, back when he was a real estate developer, boasted that he plays to people's fantasies. That's a quote. He plays to people's fantasies, Mr. Giller said. Here he seems to have encouraged supporters to invest with the expectation they could anticipate riches, even as he himself was cashing out. That's it. Go to the, I forget where I got this from, the Times. Yeah, go there if you want to read more about this. It's, I don't know how you feel about it. It's pretty nuts. Well, wait till you hear the next story. First of all, the number is 203-333-9422. If you'd like to comment on the corruption that has taken over our country. I'd like to talk to a history major. I'd like to talk to a crypto person if they know what's going on. I don't think anybody knows what's going on. Well, people know what's going on if they got in early and they got expert help. Yes, maybe you function well in the crypto universe, but not everybody does. It's sort of like, well, you want to have a UFC fight on the lawn at the White House? And how many people is that attractive to? Like, how many people care about UFC and two guys beating the crap out of each other till they're bloody in a ring at the White House? Was that something that, I don't know, out of 350 million people, did 300 million of us want that? No, I don't know. I don't follow that stuff. I don't like to see people getting beat up. I don't like boxing either. Boxing's just as terrible as MMA fighting, but maybe with better rules. In the MMA fighting, you just beat them till they're bloody. That was not exciting to watch, not at all. But apparently there are people that like it. But I don't know, do enough people like it? No, I think if you poll the majority of people, they don't want to see MMA fights on the lawn of the White House. All right, that's enough of the crypto nonsense. There's way more, there's much more bad news to come. Seriously, hang on. I just saw a story here I thought might be good for a quick thing. No, I did tell you that he thinks we'll win the Iran war no matter what. What war? What are we winning? Sorry, I'm asking all these rhetorical questions. It's nuts. All right. On to more and bigger horrible news. What do you want to hear about? Oh, yeah. You know what you want to... Yes. You know what happened this weekend? Depending on where you are on the gun issue, this past weekend, Trump decided to roll back dozens of gun regulations. Yep, rolling them back. Critics say the administration is weakening public safety, you think? Proponents say regulations would be where they are before President Joe Biden took office by Trump running all this back. By the way, did you see that crazy news story last week or over the weekend? In this parking lot in Florida, this woman got into a fight with a guy over a parking space, and she just whipped out her gun and shot him to death over a parking spot. Florida. Do you know why? They had practically no gun laws in Florida. Carry them with you. Use them if you have to. The Trump administration is scrapping more than three dozen firearms regulations, abandoning a crackdown on illegal sales, restoring gun rights to some people with mental illness, and loosening oversight of private weapons transactions. Now, do you know why this is happening? You don't know why this is happening, do you? The drastic retrenchment at the Bureau of Alcohol, Tobacco, Firearms, and Explosives, the Fed agency responsible for enforcing the nation's gun laws, was not entirely unexpected. President Trump campaigned as a champion of gun rights. We know that. Yes, we knew that. But this weekend, he rolled back a whole bunch. Now, why do you think that is? I know why that is. It's because Don Jr. has an interest in Grab-A-Gun. I think that's the name of the country, the company. They want to be able to mail you a gun through the mail. Just apply on the internet. You get your gun in the mail. That's what he wants to do. He wants to create, Don Jr. wants to create the Amazon of guns. And so naturally, Dad has to roll a few things back. All right, we're going to head for the top of the hour. No, are we? Nah, we're not there. But we do have to take a break. I'm Max Morrissey in for Paul Pacelli here on WICC.
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2: 95 North over an hour, Greenwich through Fairfield Parkway overall a little bit easier, but you do have heavy congestion in New Canaan and Westport. New Haven, 95 South, crawling through Long Wharf and on the Wilbur Cross, north and southbound. A slow ride both sides through Hamden, Woodbridge, and Orange on 84. Westbound side, you're bunched up through Newtown and again coming off of the Super 7. 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And that's Krause, WYCC Traffic.
3: A flood watch will be in effect for early tomorrow. Periods of rain and a thunderstorm overnight with a low in the upper 50s. Showers and a thunderstorm tomorrow in the mid 70s. On Wednesday, partly sunny and warmer with a high near 80. I'm meteorologist Paul Piorek on WICC.
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12: Starting today, Connecticut drivers will need to slow down in highway construction zones or risk getting a ticket in the mail. The state's warning period for automated work zone speed cameras has ended, and drivers caught traveling 10 miles per hour or more over the posted speed limit will now face enforcement. A first violation typically results in a written warning, while a second offense within a year carries a $75 fine. However, anyone clocked at 85 miles per hour or faster in a work zone will receive a $75 citation immediately, even on a first offense. The cameras only operate when workers are present, and the violations are reviewed by the Connecticut State Police before tickets are issued. The price of gas in Connecticut is continuing to go down. The average cost for regular is $3.89 a gallon. That's 6 cents less than a week ago. AAA reports the current national average is $3.78 per gallon. The Bridgeport City Council will be meeting this evening with the possibility of potentially confirming up to 3 new members of an ethics commission that would be charged with monitoring and investigating ethics violations among city officials. This new commission is part of a charter reform that was overwhelmingly voted for by Bridgeport residents this past November. The council previously met in June, but failed to confirm the candidates due to concerns by some members over the process by which the candidates were found. Councilman Galen Murray says that some of his colleagues took issue with his involvement in the selection process.
6: There was a complaint. One of these candidates is from my district, and I actually was the one who reached out to her and had a single conversation about this opportunity. We as council members have the right to do that. That's part of good governance, engaging our constituents in civilian volunteer opportunities.
12: Temperatures are cooling, but the whole state of Connecticut is on flood watch through Tuesday. Periods of rain are expected to continue through Monday and Tuesday, with temperatures in the 60s and 70s. Forecasters are calling for 1 to 3 inches of rain, with isolated spots possibly seeing more than 3 inches, raising the risk of flash flooding in low-lying and urban areas. Residents are being urged to steer clear of flood-prone roads and to have an eye on local alerts. The precipitation is expected to dry out by Wednesday as temperatures could return to the 80s. Forecasters expect anywhere between 2 to 6 inches of rain throughout the state through Thursday. Utility crews from other states are in Connecticut to help with power restoration efforts. Crews have come from Massachusetts, New Hampshire, and Canada to assist with the recovery. Eversource officials say more than 120,000 customers lost power following Saturday's severe storms. After years of work following the devastation of Superstorm Sandy, the town of Fairfield has officially resolved a long-running dispute with the Federal Emergency Management Agency over the reconstruction of Penfield Pavilion. Town officials say the project ultimately cost about $20.3 million, including roughly $13 million to correct FEMA compliance issues after the rebuilt pavilion was found to violate federal floodplain regulations. The town worked with FEMA and the Connecticut Department of Energy and Environmental Protection to bring the structure into compliance, preserving Fairfield's eligibility for the National Flood Insurance Program and FEMA's community rating system, which helps residents qualify for lower flood insurance premiums. Darien has temporarily closed a section of Great Island after a mother coyote and her 6 cubs were spotted denning in the area. The town's animal control officer is asking residents to stay out of the restricted zone, both to keep people safe and to give the coyote family space, although officials say some walkers have still been spotted nearby. The downtown Bridgeport Farmers Market returns this week for its 2026 season, Thursday, July 9th, on McLevy Green, bringing fresh produce, live music, artisan vendors, and cooking demonstrations to the city every Thursday through late October. And UConn teammates are learning a lot about their new teammate, Maureen Dursis. While she loves to bake, the new star from France already started to stir things up by choosing to wear number 5, the same number as former UConn star Paige Beckers. Dursis says she chose the number because there are 5 people in her family. Beckers gave her public seal of approval, saying she wasn't the first to wear it and won't be the last. Dursis seems to be game ready after averaging more than 13 points and 4 rebounds per game during the 2025 U20 EuroBasket tournament. I'm Chris Williams with WICC News.
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2: 95 North over an hour, Greenwich through Fairfield Parkway overall a little bit easier, but you do have heavy congestion in New Canaan and Westport. New Haven, 95 South, crawling through Long Wharf and on the Wilbur Cross, north and southbound. A slow ride both sides through Hampton, Woodbridge, and Orange on 84. Westbound side, you're bunched up through Newtown and again coming off of the Super 7. 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And that's Krause, WYCC Traffic.
3: Showers and a thunderstorm this evening and overnight in the upper 50s. More showers and a thunderstorm tomorrow in the mid-70s. On Wednesday, partly sunny and warmer with a high near 80. I'm meteorologist Paul Piorek on WICC.
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0: Paul Pacelli is taking a little nap today because he did morning. So you have me, Max Morrissey, in for Paul this afternoon. I hope I've done a decent job on his show. He's probably going to hate me. He's going to go, what happened? What did you do to my 4 hours? What were you talking about? Well, let me finish up this gun thing. So here is the headline. Trump administration rolls back dozens of gun regulations this past weekend. So I told you all about it. It's going to help out DJ TJ. The administration is now targeting gun regulations that Democrats have passed at the state and local levels. There you go. What a fun bit of news. It has challenged bans on semi-automatic rifles in Colorado, D.C., and Virginia. On Wednesday, it sued California, for its restrictions on the sale of Glock and Glock-style handguns, and Virginia for limits on the sale of semi-automatic rifles, hours after both laws went into effect. That's our government for keeping us safe, because we all have to have guns, don't you know? Holy cow, gun regulations. God. When will it stop? It's just more bad news, one after the other today, but we have to. Let's talk to the other idiot that thinks he's the master of the world. Because Elon Musk is, charging Starlink customers gigantic bogus fees because its network is being crushed by, quote, high demand. You know, if somebody were to drop me into the past, let's say the day that Alexander Graham Bell was unveiling the creation of the telephone, and they shot me back there, and I'm standing there watching this, and then I tell, after the demonstration, I tell Alexander Graham Bell, this is really great, but, you know, in the future, this handset's going to cost about $2,000. Yet, it will have all the knowledge of the entire Earth ready there for you. And Graham Bell, Mr. Bell, Dr. Bell, is going to say to me, wow, really? So what's it like in the future? And then my response is going to have to be, it's expensive. The future is very expensive. The future is almost too expensive for people to live. I would just like to point that out. But wait, this article is that Musk is charging a lot of money because it's very crowded up there with Starlink, and I need to charge people who are in the high demand zone $1,500. And that's despite concerns over thousands or even millions of satellites cluttering our planet's already extremely busy orbit and the environmentally damaging rocket launches that send them up. So here's the deal real quick, because we have to take another break. Starlink satellites don't stay up there forever. Their orbits decay, and they decay kind of quickly. So they have to send a whole bunch to burn up in the atmosphere. And this is why Elon is always sending rockets up with new Starlinks, because they have to replace the ones that burn out when they come back to Earth. You get that? The Starlinks have to be replaced, and we pay for that, especially under high demand, and a lot of people are starting to use Starlink now. I'm not one of them. So there he goes. There he's trying to get more money from us. The guy's a trillionaire. You'd think he could sort of roll with these prices and give us a break. That's not the way it works. Elon must make his money too. It has been decreed that Elon must make his money as well. All right. Stand by. I'm going to take a break. And then we'll be right back.
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21: A record-setting day on Wall Street after a strong week last week and that long holiday weekend. The Dow advanced 155 points, closing above 53,000 for the first time ever at 53,055. S&P added 0.75%, 75.37, up 54 points on the day. And chip stocks rebounded, pushing the NASDAQ up 288 points to 26,121. In the absence of any new economic data to speak of, interest rates edged just a touch lower, the yield on the 10-year note just about 4.47%. Oil prices as OPEC adds to production down 4 cents on a quiet day. No new news out of Iran. $68.65 a barrel, the price there. Gold and silver bounced today. Gold up $47, silver up $1.37. We also saw a bit of a bounce in crypto, which Bitcoin finished at $63,557. Not much of a move there, but still in positive territory for the day. We're going to start earnings season this week in the absence of any major economic data, and that could move individual stocks as we go through the week.
15: That'll be $84.52.
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20: WICC Smart MLS Right Now Traffic.
2: 95 northbound over an hour. Greenwich through Fairfield Parkway is only a couple of minutes faster overall. New Haven, 95 south, crawling through Long Wharf, Wilbur Cross, southbound side, all bunched up through Hampton down to the tunnel, and the rain and wet roads aren't helping much. I'm Andrew Krause, WICC Traffic.
3: A flood watch will be in effect for early tomorrow. Periods of rain and a thunderstorm overnight with a low in the upper 50s. Showers and a thunderstorm tomorrow in the mid 70s. On Wednesday, partly sunny and warmer with a high near 80. I'm meteorologist Paul Piorek on WICC.
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0: Yes, indeed. It's Max Morrissey and for Paul Pacelli this afternoon. Yeah, I think there's been a lot of bad news today. I mean, just, you know, something. We started off with some great news. I thought we were off to a great start. Turns out that the Earth will not be swallowed by the sun in 5 billion years. Everybody was worried about that. The Earth will go right into the sun and then burn up. Apparently, no. Now they're saying, we'll just orbit. Everything will be bad, but we're not going to disappear into it. But that's 5 billion years away. But I thought that was good news today, actually. I thought that was great news. But then it's been followed by nothing but bad news, like no more gun regulations. He rolled back a lot of it for his son. So let's stop talking about guns and bad news and fireworks and reflecting pools. Let's instead talk about robots. Should we talk about robots for a few minutes? Well, there was a great article this past weekend in Futurism. And the headline is this: major union livid after 1,000 factory workers were replaced with 50 robots. How do you replace 1,000 workers with 50 robots? Well, they did it. Here, let me read the rest of the thing. These workers are being pushed out to make room for dozens of new robots. According to Crane's Detroit Business, the lack of work coincides with the installation of 50 AI-integrated manufacturing robots, which GM installed in its Factory Zero plant, a major all-electric vehicle facility, in Detroit. When the industrial robots went online, the UAW says the factory idled the 1,000-odd workers, a situation in which employees aren't allowed to work but aren't fully fired either. As Cranes explains, the vast majority of these workers have functionally been laid off. It's always a concern when you see a robot coming to a plant, especially after they have laid off over 1,000 people. Can you imagine standing out in the parking lot? And here comes a bunch of robots with hard hats and milk pails, I mean, you know, lunch boxes. And they're all coming in. 50 of them coming in. And 1,000 workers being idled. Man. The UAW Local 22 president, James Cotton, told Cranes, they say it's the wave of the future. And if that's so, they're taking away jobs from people. Yes, they are. The 50 robo-arms, which GM euphemistically calls cobots, it's in quotes, cobots, a style of robot designed to work alongside humans, are primarily being used to bolt body panels onto EVs. The cobots are built to operate at slower speeds, use less power, and contain more emergency stop triggers than typical assembly line robots. Their installation comes after months of forced EV manufacturing slowdowns in an effort to curb overproduction. In other words, to keep the price of GM's electric vehicles artificially high. That timing suggests GM may be using Factory Zero as a testing grounds for the so-called cobots, which should come as alarming news for auto workers in Detroit and beyond. Yes. Oh, I'm sorry. You thought this robot story was going to be a cheerful robot story. Like, look how cool it is. They can vacuum the house now while feeding your pet. It also comes after some major wins for the UAW. Back in 23, the 90-year-old union secured major wins for workers of the big three auto companies, Ford, GM, and Stellantis, following a strike that lasted over a month. In this light, the massive layoffs can be seen as cost-cutting measures in order to circumvent those concessions and weaken the UAW's position ahead of some major 2028 contract negotiations. Our manpower is being taken away from us, Cotton told Cranes. From top to bottom, we're disgusted that they have cobots in our plants. Cobots. I'm going to rat you. I feel like we've seen a dozen science fiction movies about this very thing. Especially, what was the movie that Will Smith was in? AI, artificial intelligence? Where all the robots were there and they attacked them. The robots went crazy. There was a robot revolution. Now, they say that we'll never have that happen. But I don't know. AI going to robots? One never knows. But I think it's grim. The only thing good about this story is that they're not using oil, nor are they attached to Starlinks. But wait, that's going to be coming at some point. You know, it's weird. The thing about the automated driving, the thing about cars that are full self-driving, that you get in and there's nobody in there, the wheel turns by itself, they're driving you around. This is all very good futuristic stuff. Again, if I were back at Alexander Graham Bell's unveiling of the phone, I told him I was from the future, and he would say, what's it like? And I would say, expensive. That phone right there is eventually going to cost $2,000. So now we have driverless cars prowling the streets and highways, but we've been used as guinea pigs. Instead of working all the kinks out on test grounds, which they've done, but instead of making it, you know, practically foolproof, they're just experimenting on us. Waymo cars stop in the middle of intersections, blocking emergency vehicles. They crash into things. People are idiots. I think it was out in California, or maybe it was Florida. Some guy rammed into a house and killed a woman, and his car was going really fast, and he claims that it was the self-driving application that was active and not his fault, so he's blaming Tesla. This is just... The problem is this. Here's the problem. The problem is that we're being used as guinea pigs. I understand we want to live in the future, and, you know, driverless cars are great, but they haven't been fully vetted. They haven't been fully tested. And so there were no rules. There were no laws that said you can't do this on public roads, which is what should have happened. You can't go out there with your driverless cars because it has not been proven yet over and over and over. I'm thinking 5 or 10 years before these cars ever see public roads to make sure every possible contingency is taken care of. But we're not doing that. Oh, here we go. Well, they're about to start up in San Francisco or Dallas. Here's the driverless car, and it's nuts. I don't think we should be doing it until they've perfected it. Is that weird? Am I some sort of anti-future person because I don't want to see it? No, I want to see it. I want flying cars. I want the Jetsons. But I just want them to be safe. And they have to finish proving that. And every day we hear about these driverless cars having some other problem. And I don't want to be a guinea pig. My wife likes it, though. She likes to get into the driverless car and let it go. Does its own thing. It's fine. I don't know that I feel that way, though. Am I weird about that? All right. Let's take a break. And then we shall come right back on WICC.
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2: 95 northbound over an hour. Greenwich through Fairfield Parkway is only a couple of minutes faster overall. New Haven, 95 south, crawling through Long Wharf, Wilbur Cross, southbound side, all bunched up through Hampton down to the tunnel. And the rain and wet roads aren't helping much. I'm Andrew Krause, WICC Traffic.
3: Showers and a thunderstorm this evening and overnight in the upper 50s. More showers and a thunderstorm tomorrow in the mid-70s. On Wednesday, partly sunny and warmer with a high near 80. I'm meteorologist Paul Piorek on WICC.
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0: It is normally, but I am Max Morrissey sitting in for Paul Pacelli today. He's a trooper. Good morning's all by himself today. He's exhausted. I might be exhausted too. I wanted to sort of relax today, not talk about bad news. And then I thought, well, let's talk about robots. And that turned out to be bad news too, because we're replacing human workers with robots. But they don't want to talk about it. Nobody wants to talk about it too much. But it's happening. Back to politics for a sec. This story just came over. Graham Plattner, the Democratic nominee for a U.S. Senate seat in Maine, said he was taking time to reflect on his campaign, but denied allegations in a Politico report that a woman he had dated accused him of forcing her to have sex with him nearly 5 years ago. This is apparently a different situation than the one we dealt with a few months ago. "We are taking the time to reflect on the best path forward," Plattner said in his statement. Does that sound like good news to you? Politico said the woman detailed the allegation in 3 interviews. It reported that it also reviewed documents, including emails between the woman and her therapist and others. Holy moly. All right. We have to jump to the top of the hour news. We're going to do that in mere moments. In fact, about 5 seconds.
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7: From ABC News, I'm Chuck Severson. Another allegation against the Maine Democratic Senate candidate. ABC News has not independently verified the claim, which has been published online. ABC News national correspondent Stephen Portnoy.
22: The sexual assault allegation is made by a woman who dated Graham Plattner on and off for more than 2 years. She tells Politico in late 2021, Plattner entered her home while drunk and forced himself on her. While the Democrat challenging incumbent Senator Susan Collins says in a video message that the allegation is false.
23: "Regardless of the inaccuracy of the reporting, but mindful of the political reality it will inflict, we are taking the time to reflect on the best path forward."
22: Under state law in Maine, Plattner has a week to decide whether to withdraw from the race in time for the party to put someone else's name on the November ballot. Stephen Portnoy, ABC News, Washington.
7: President Trump heads to a NATO summit in Turkey later today, where Ukraine President Zelensky is expected to ask alliance members for more interceptor missiles. Canada says it has selected Germany's ThyssenKrupp Marine Systems to build 12 submarines to boost defense spending to meet NATO targets. An oil glut could lower gasoline prices. The U.S. has been removing mines from the southern route of the Strait of Hormuz, with more tankers passing through, and that is expected to lower oil prices, gasoline prices, and diminish any leverage Iran has at talks with the U.S. That from ABC News contributor and former State Department official Steve Gagnier.
24: Frankly, President Trump can let this go on forever because people don't want to think about the nuclear problem. They're going to say, I don't want my total at the gas pump to be so high.
7: Saying FIFA's judicial bodies are independent and autonomous, the head of soccer's governing body in a statement essentially denying he had any influence over the decision to reverse a red card suspension so the top U.S. scorer can play in tonight's game against Belgium. President Trump phoned the head of soccer's governing body about it.
6: All I did was ask for a review. I didn't say you have to do this.
7: You're listening to ABC News.
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7: A week-long preliminary hearing for the man accused of killing conservative activist Charlie Kirk is underway in Provo, Utah. Prosecutors are seeking to convince a state judge that they have enough evidence against 23-year-old Tyler Robinson to proceed to trial. Judge Tony Graff is considering several things when deciding whether graphic videos of the shooting and other evidence should be shown in court. There's an island-wide blackout across Cuba, fuel reserves dwindling, the electric grid is crumbling under what's essentially a U.S.-led embargo. After a very hot July 4th in many areas, the heat isn't quitting everywhere, says ABC News forecaster Samara Theodore.
11: Things are really hot in the southeast. Some areas not quite as bad as we saw over the holiday weekend, but still pretty bad. 100 degrees is what it feel like in Tuscaloosa. But I'll leave you with some good news for those in the northeast. Things are really cooling down. You in D.C. on Wednesday will be around 83 degrees.
7: Storms the past days are leading to flood watches from Virginia and North Carolina to Pittsburgh, Hartford, and New York City. A rare third European heat wave has wildfires spreading, notably in Spain and southern France. In Paris, ABC's Tom Sufi Burridge.
12: There have been red alerts issued in seven southern French regions, and temperatures in the coming days are only expected to rise further here in France and in other parts of Europe.
7: A rebound for artificial intelligence stocks sent indexes higher on Wall Street, and the Dow Jones Industrial Average reached another record high. Chuck Sievertson, ABC News.
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26: After years of work following the devastation of Superstorm Sandy, the town of Fairfield has officially resolved a long-running dispute with the Federal Emergency Management Agency over the reconstruction of Penfield Pavilion. Town officials say the project ultimately cost about $20.3 million, including roughly $13 million to correct FEMA compliance issues after the rebuilt pavilion was found to violate federal flood plan regulations. The town worked with FEMA and the Connecticut Department of Energy and Environmental Protection to bring the structure into compliance, preserving Fairfield's eligibility for the National Flood Insurance Program and FEMA's community rating system, which helps residents qualify for lower flood insurance premiums. Darianne has temporarily closed a section of Great Island after a mother coyote and her 6 cubs were spotted denning in the area. The town's animal control officer is asking residents to stay out of the restricted zone, both to keep people safe and to give the coyote family space, although officials say some walkers have still been spotted nearby. And the downtown Bridgeport Farmers Market returns this week for its 2026 season, Thursday, July 9th, on McLevy Green, bringing fresh produce, live music, artisan vendors, and cooking demonstrations to the city every Thursday through late October. I'm Chris Williams with WICC News.
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2: 95 northbound over an hour. Greenwich through Fairfield Parkway is only a couple of minutes faster overall. New Haven, 95 south, crawling through Long Wharf, Wilbur Cross, southbound side, all bunched up through Hampton down to the tunnel. And the rain and wet roads aren't helping much. I'm Andrew Krause, WICC Traffic.
3: A flood watch will be in effect for early tomorrow. Periods of rain and a thunderstorm overnight, with a low in the upper 50s. Showers and a thunderstorm tomorrow in the mid 70s. On Wednesday, partly sunny and warmer with a high near 80. I'm meteorologist Paul Piorek on WICC.
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0: Yes, Paul Pacelli's off this afternoon. I'm Max Morrissey in for him today. I'll be getting a lot of emails like, Max, sitting in for Paul, tell me how to get a hold of you. I want to comment on all the nutty things you've been saying today. Well, that number is 203-333-9422. There's nobody blocking you from calling that number unless you happen to be underneath a Connecticut red light camera right now. Cut off your... I'm just making that up. Hey, let's return to technology for a sec, shall we? Because I'm a technology kind of guy. I like to live in the future. It's very expensive to live in the future, of course. But, you know, here's this next story is kind of like it goes to common sense, which apparently we have none of anymore. I don't know what happened. We don't have it. We need it back. That's the one thing. If somebody's going to change anything, it could be magic change. It would be, let's get our common sense back. And again, what was the nickname for Connecticut during the Revolutionary War? Right? Who's saying it out there? I don't hear it. That's right. We are the provisions state because we kept George Washington and his army alive by sending provisions down to him. And again, how many of you know that the actual end of the Revolutionary War did not come until 1783? July 4th? Yes, that was the Declaration of Independence. But you know what happened after that? We have to go and make it so. We have declared ourselves independent, and now we're going to make you understand that that's happening. You have to pay attention to that, but nobody does. All right. Here we go. It's a kind of a World Cup thing. U.S. agencies have seized more than 600 drones near World Cup sites. 600. They've seized over 600 drones near FIFA World Cup venues and fan zones since the start of the tournament on June 11th. The Transportation Security Administration has said on Monday, on match days, all aircraft operations, including drones, are prohibited within a radius of 3 nautical miles and up to 3,000 feet above ground level around the stadiums unless specifically authorized by air traffic controllers. The FBI said drones have been seized from restricted airspace across all 11 U.S. host cities. So, you know that going in, there's no drones allowed. How does anybody not know that? And yet, well, you know, because people are trying to sneak it in. The FBI said that 130 drones had been seized in Miami alone, and over 70 in Dallas during 5 matches. The FAA has barred drones from flying over matches and related fan gatherings across the U.S. At fan gatherings, drones are barred within 1 nautical mile radius and up to 1,000 feet above ground level. Drone operators who enter restricted airspace without approval can face fines of up to $100,000 along with criminal charges and confiscation of their drones. The FBI has teams stationed around World Cup stadiums to detect and disable unauthorized drones. Yeah. Cristobal Torres, a 40-year-old Mexican national, was charged last week with flying a drone in restricted airspace around Dallas Stadium ahead of a match. In 25, our president signed an executive order to bolster U.S. defenses against threatening drones. and the Homeland Security Department has installed new counter-drone defense systems at the U.S.-Mexico border in Texas. There have been numerous drone incidents in prior years over major U.S. sporting events. It's drone craziness. In 25, a man pleaded guilty for some drone nonsense after he was charged with violating defense airspace by flying a drone over a National Football League playoff game in Baltimore. Leave the drones at home. I mean, what for? Isn't there enough coverage by the networks? If you're watching a game, there's cameras everywhere, official network cameras. You're not going to miss anything. What more are you going to get from a drone flying over the place that you're not going to get on TV? It's just a question. I don't know. It seems kind of reasonable. You know? Why do it? Why do it? Because you can buy a drone anywhere. That's why. You can play with it. You can do it in your house and in your backyard. Don't send it any further away. It gets crazy. Speaking of drones and where you can buy them, I think maybe you can buy them through Walmart. I believe so, right? Today, Trump says Walmart will lower prices on many products. How does he know this? Where did he get this information? Why is he announcing? Who said? He said Walmart has agreed to lower prices on many of its products after a request made by his administration to coincide with the country's 250th anniversary. This is information we did not know. So he called Walmart, maybe Nancy Walton. He called Nancy Walton and said, hey, do me a favor, lower the prices. Or at least tell them you're lowering the prices. I don't care. I just care about the headline. It's kind of crazy, right? I mean, hey, lower the price, lower the gas prices and lower your prices at Walmart. Seriously. All right. Let's take a quick break and then we'll come back and I'll read some more miserable news to you. Or we can do a trivia contest to see how much you know about government. Take your pick. It's Max in for Paul Pacelli. It's WICC.
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2: Merritt Parkway northbound accident reported near exit 21. 95 north over an hour from Greenwich through Bridgeport, and on the southbound side, you're jamming through Long Wharf going into West Haven. On the Wilbur Cross southbound side, they're all bunched up through Hamden down to the tunnel. 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I'm Mitch Krause, WICC Traffic.
3: Showers and a thunderstorm this evening and overnight in the upper 50s. More showers and a thunderstorm tomorrow in the mid-70s. On Wednesday, partly sunny and warmer with a high near 80. I'm meteorologist Paul Piorek on WICC.
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4: Hey, it's Max Morrissey in for Paul Pacelli this afternoon. I have, a few more minutes with you today. Listen, I just want to make one thing clear, in case you're wondering whether... I think some people think I'm some sort of left-wing lunatic. That's not the case. I'm an independent. So I find fault with both sides, left and right. It just so happens right now that most of the idiocy and moronic behavior is coming from the Republicans. Because they're in charge. They got everything. They're in charge. But, as the critics like to say, they don't know how to actually govern. They don't know how to government. Hey, great, turned into an adjective. I don't know how to government. They certainly don't. And we keep electing these idiots. Here we go. This is great. Johnson, Mike Johnson, House GOP looking at all angles after Supreme Court birthright citizenship ruling. In other words, they can't take no for an answer. You can't screw with birthright citizenship. The Supreme Court said it so. But no, they don't want to settle for that. No, we don't like you telling us no. Mike Johnson, from Louisiana, said Sunday his conference is, quote, looking at all angles, end quote. Looking at all angles? To legislatively address birthright citizenship after the Supreme Court ruled against Trump's executive order restricting it. No. Dear leader, we must overturn these laws. You must be able to do whatever you want. We're looking at all angles, he told Fox News Sunday. If there is some legislative fix, we'll advance that immediately, he added. If it's a constitutional amendment, that takes a little more time. But we've got to address this. It really is a serious, serious issue. Really. How many people, was it last year or the last 2 years, came across during birth tourism? 23,000 people. We're a country of 350 million people. It's almost illegal for him to say that a major issue right now is getting rid of birthright citizenship. Is that the number one thing? Is that the top of the agenda? Five justices, of course, ruled the 14th Amendment guarantees citizenship to nearly all children born in the U.S., even those born to parents in the country illegally. Brett Kavanaugh, meanwhile, ruled Trump's executive order violated the Nationality Act of 1940, which mirrored the amendment's language. In his opinion, Kavanaugh wrote that Congress could amend federal law or otherwise enact new legislation establishing exceptions to birthright citizenship for children born to foreign citizens unlawfully or temporarily in the country. Thanks, Kavanaugh. That's your thought. That's what they could do. Since the ruling, multiple GOP members of Congress have called to address birthright citizenship, with Trump saying a constitutional amendment is not necessary because he's an expert. All right. Hey, John from Norwalk, you're with us today. I'm sorry. I'm getting a little angry. Are you out there, John?
5: Yeah, I sure am.
4: John,
5: All right.

0: right. Hey, thanks for calling in. What's going on with you today?
1: Well, listen, we can all have differences of opinion on birthright citizenship and how it's seemingly pretty absurd. But nonetheless, I wouldn't say it's just the Republicans that are acting wacky. I mean, isn't it the Democrats who want to expand the number of justices on the Supreme Court?
0: Yes, we have heard that.
1: So Mike Johnson is looking for a way to upend the absurdity of birthright citizenship. But he's crazy, but the Democrats want to expand the Supreme Court to 15 members. That's totally rational. I just want to make sure we're on the same page here.
0: What do they want to extend it to? 11 justices or 15?
1: If they could get it to 30, as long as it works for them, they would do it.
0: Jeez.
1: You don't think that's the case?
0: To make the case,
1: the Republicans are wacky and there's no wackiness among the Democrats. I mean, you've seen who's recently been elected and who's won in primaries. I mean, these people have absolutely no American values whatsoever. I mean, they're hardcore socialist communists. Some of the stuff that they say is so insane. It's so insane because it's so illogical and doesn't make any sense. It's laughable. But my God, if those people were actually elected and had a say in how the U.S. worked, I mean, fold up shop and go home, because there's a reason they've never been elected to this point. Okay. Yeah. Because there's been some sanity in this country. These people are crazy.
0: Let me ask you a question.
1: I mean, government-run grocery stores, I think we've done that before, and it's called the Soviet Union.
0: Yeah.
1: Well, I mean, some of this stuff is comical, right? Seriously, it's comical.
0: Let me ask you a question. Haven't we put the whole communism thing to bed? How are we talking about communists today in 2026? The wall came down. The Berlin Wall's over. The Soviet Union broke apart. The communist country today is China and probably North Korea. But where in this country do we suddenly, how have they raised out of the grave the issue of communism? Doesn't that seem weird to you? Or no?
1: Well, not really. No, it actually doesn't. And I'll tell you, this is my thought. That it's communism is fairly easy to sell to people because what it means is free stuff, right? I mean, if someone's going to, if you're looking at life and you've got student loan debt and, you know, it's nice playing, sitting home playing video games. And someone comes up and says, guess what? I'm going to freeze your rent so that, matter of fact, maybe I'll just give you a free rent. I'm going to give you a bunch of free stuff because all the evil people out there have deprived you from all these luxury items that they enjoy. So I'm going to get it to you for free. Just vote for me. I mean, if you think about it, it's a pretty easy sales pitch, right? So the uninformed voters who don't have any historical, they have no understanding of history, they're going to vote for it. And they're generally lower motivated people and say, hey, listen, I'll vote for free. Free is good. Free is good. Give it to me. Right? That's all it is.
0: All right. I mean,
1: look at the demographic that votes for Mamdani. Generation Z, I think it's the ages of what, 16 to 29. I think if you ask them whether or not they believe in the principles of the United States, the percentage is so low, it's actually pretty shocking. And if you look at the demographic who votes for people like Mamdani, it's clear who's doing it, right?
0: It may be clear. Look, these are people in New York that suffered under the corruption of Eric Adams. He didn't do anything. And by the way, when he was elected, everybody had high hopes. Adams going in after everybody else, he's going to clean everything up. The same thing may happen with Mamdani. He's in there now. It's early days, and he's getting a lot of credit for doing a bunch of stuff. But as you know as well as anybody else, people go up, they come down. How long before pissed off New Yorkers, you know, are angry with him? I don't know that
1: the problem, though, the problem is it's not just New York, okay? If you go around and look at these other races that are occurring, it's frightening. Colorado. Whether it's Illinois, whether it's California, whether it's Michigan, you look at the individuals who are being elected, maybe just in this primary, but then you expand a little bit and look at folks like AOC, and you look at Tlaib, and you look at some of the things they say, and it's pretty crazy. But again, that free sells. They created boogeyman, okay, who arguably are the makers in society, because 90% of them are takers, and hey, free sounds good. I'll vote for that, especially when they're young. And it's pretty scary when you ask some of these young people questions just about how the U.S. government was formed or why it was formed. You ask them about basic history. They really don't have any understanding of it. And they really don't understand how capitalism works. They don't understand how capitalism works. Capitalism has basically freed more people from poverty than any other economic system known to mankind, nor will we ever know. But they don't like that.
0: I agree with you, by the way. I'm a capitalist, too. That's how the country was set up. And I have no problem with people making a ton of money as long as, like, these corporations understand that the people that got them their money were workers. And so you got to kind of take care of them.
1: But hold on. The free market. Yeah, but the free market takes care of that. Okay, for example, they'll say Elon Musk is an evil guy because he's got $1 trillion. And it's not fair that someone who's working at Tesla doesn't also make a tremendous amount of money, right? That's the argument, right? You hear that all the time. If the employees don't like it, they can go get another job. And the way the free market takes care of that, okay, is if you need workers and you need supply of workers, the only way demand and supply is going to meet is when you offer them an adequate wage and adequate benefits, right?
0: Right. Yes.
1: Okay. So that should take care of it. I don't know why we have to say, hey, they're evil because they're not offering people enough money. Shoot, you know how hard it is to hire people right now? It's really hard. And you got to pay people a lot of money. I employ people, and you pay them a lot of money, and yet they'll still complain. And you say, well, go get another job somewhere else. That's the free market.
0: It's the free market. You really can't complain. You pull yourself up by your bootstraps. You're talking about the Democratic Socialists that were elected in Colorado and Illinois and New York, right? Those people?
1: And they hate that. They hate that concept. They hate it. They want to fix wages.
0: Here's the thing.
1: They want to raise minimum wages. I don't even know why you have a minimum wage.
0: I want to ask you.
1: Why? Yeah.
0: Bernie Sanders has been a Democratic Socialist forever. He has not burned the country down. I don't think we're in danger from the Democratic Socialists. I think we're just... You know, they want to make changes that are good for the country, if you look at it that way. I don't think communism is an issue. That's just what I'm thinking.
1: Okay.
0: I know you're worried about
1: government government overreach is an issue, okay? You can label it however you want, but government getting into the business of running an economy, okay, where it starts to get into the situation where, you know, property rights are at stake. Okay, or overtaxation, things of those that can destroy. You want to become a European socialist state? I mean, it hasn't worked out for them.
0: How many people can say, there over there? Other than Russia, how many socialist states are there?
1: They all have a socialist element to them. They have socialized medicine. Are you going to go to Canada for Canada's a good example. You're going to go to Canada to get a heart transplant?
0: A longer discussion is, yes, what are the benefits and problems with all these different things? I mean, you're right. Look, socialized medicine, if you want to look at it one way, the country should be taken care of with our health, however we do it. If someone is single payer does it, it's kind of better than all this, you know, this complicated stuff we're going through. I think that's all they're saying, especially Bernie. He just wants one payer, which is the government, to take care of our health needs. Is that a bad thing?
1: How do you think that's going to work out in terms of the standard of care?
0: Well, I don't know. We could ask England, I suppose.
1: How's it worked out in states? I mean, do you know any people that are flocking to the Scandinavian countries or Canada or wherever else to go get you know, to bring their kid who has childhood cancer. Are you going to bring them there? I'm not. I'm going to go because, and I'm not saying that the healthcare system in the United States is perfect. However, I will say that there has to be a profit motive in anything to make it actually efficient, worthwhile, and the pursuit of innovation. It's hard to disagree.
0: Yeah, that's true. All right, listen, we got to take a break. I thank you for calling. I'd like to hear from you again someday because I think there's stuff to talk about, you know, regarding all this. All right, we're going to take a quick break, and then we'll bounce right back. Talk to some other people. So, WICC.
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3: Merritt Parkway northbound accident reported near exit 21. 95 north over an hour from Greenwich through Bridgeport and on the southbound side near Jam and through Long Wharf going into West Haven. On the Wilbur Cross southbound side, they're all bunched up through Hamden down to the tunnel. 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And that's Kraus, WICC traffic.
4: A flood watch will be in effect for early tomorrow. Periods of rain and a thunderstorm overnight with a low in the upper 50s. Showers and a thunderstorm tomorrow in the mid 70s. On Wednesday, partly sunny and warmer with a high near 80. I'm meteorologist Paul Piorek on WICC.
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12: State police are releasing statistics on calls for service on the 4th of July. Troopers conducted 201 traffic stops and provided 185 traffic services, ranging from debris removal and assistance with disabled or hazardous vehicles. They also made 3 DUI arrests and responded to 55 crashes after more than 1,200 calls for service. 5 of the crashes resulted in injuries, but there were no fatal crashes reported. The numbers on July 4th were slightly less than July 3rd, when police responded to more than 1,400 calls for service and made 6 DUI arrests. Temperatures are cooling, but the whole state of Connecticut is on flood watch through Tuesday. Periods of rain are expected to continue through Monday and Tuesday, with temperatures in the 60s and 70s. Forecasters are calling for 1 to 3 inches of rain, with isolated spots possibly seeing more than 3 inches, raising the risk of flash flooding in low-lying and urban areas. Residents are being urged to steer clear of flood-prone roads and to have an eye on local alerts. The precipitation is expected to dry out by Wednesday, as temperatures could return to the 80s, Forecasters expect anywhere between 2 to 6 inches of rain throughout the state through Thursday. Efforts to clean up storm damage from Saturday night are underway. The storm brought widespread power outages, road closures, and golf ball-sized hail for parts of the state. Fire officials are warning drivers that hazards are blocking roadways in several areas. Traffic signals were out at multiple locations, and the cleanup efforts are expected to last several days. Utility crews from other states are in Connecticut to help with power restoration efforts. Crews have come from Massachusetts, New Hampshire, and Canada to assist with the recovery. Eversource officials say more than 120,000 customers lost power following Saturday's severe storms. The Bridgeport City Council will be meeting this evening with the possibility of potentially confirming up to 3 new members of an ethics commission that would be charged with monitoring and investigating ethics violations among city officials. This new commission is part of a charter reform that was overwhelmingly voted for by Bridgeport residents this past November. The council previously met in June, but failed to confirm the candidates due to concerns by some members over the process by which the candidates were found. Councilman Galen Murray says that some of his colleagues took issue with his involvement in the selection process.
13: There was a complaint. One of these candidates is from my district, and I actually was the one who reached out to her and had a single conversation about this opportunity. We as council members have the right to do that. That's part of good governance, engaging our constituents in civilian volunteer opportunities.
12: The price of gas in Connecticut is continuing to go down. The average cost for regular is $3.89 a gallon. That's 6 cents less than a week ago. AAA reports the current national average is $3.78 per gallon. Starting today, Connecticut drivers will need to slow down in highway construction zones or risk getting a ticket in the mail. The state's warning period for automated work zone speed cameras has ended, and drivers caught traveling 10 miles per hour or more over the posted speed limit will now face enforcement. A first violation typically results in a written warning, while a second offense within a year carries a $75 fine. However, anyone clocked at 85 miles per hour or faster in a work zone will receive a $75 citation immediately, even on a first offense. The cameras only operate when workers are present, and the violations are reviewed by the Connecticut State Police before tickets are issued. UConn teammates are learning a lot about their new teammate, Marine Dursis. While she loves to bake, the new star from France already started to stir things up by choosing to wear number 5, the same number as former UConn star Paige Beckers. Dursis says she chose the number because there are 5 people in her family. Beckers gave her public seal of approval, saying she wasn't the first to wear it and won't be the last. Dursis seems to be game ready after averaging more than 13 points and 4 rebounds per game during the 2025 U20 Eurobasket tournament. And the Connecticut Sun are looking for a win on the road. The Sun are in Minneapolis, where they will take on the Minnesota Lynx tonight at 8 o'clock. Connecticut is 4-16 this season. I'm Chris Williams with WICC News.
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3: 95 or the Parkway over an hour from Greenwich through Trumbull and Bridgeport. Plenty of ponding along the way as well. Watch your speeds, please. Out of New Haven, 95 South, Dirk crawling through Long Wharf and West Haven. Wilbur Cross southbound. No better through Hamden down to the tunnel. I'm Edge Krause with WICC Traffic.
4: Showers and a thunderstorm this evening and overnight, the upper 50s. More showers and a thunderstorm tomorrow in the mid-70s. On Wednesday, partly sunny and warmer with a high near 80. I'm meteorologist Paul Piorek on WICC.
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0: Hey, it's Max Morrissey here and for Paul Pacelli today. He was a trooper, did warnings, and now he's napping. I understand that those are early hours to get up. But I'm exhausted now, too. You know why? Because it's just been stupid news all day. Now, I didn't even know this one. This is nuts. I didn't know that President Xi Jinping from China is coming to visit. There's a state visit, apparently. I had no idea. You know why I know? It's because there's an article in the Washington Post that says Trump speeds up helipad project ahead of Xi visit, adding almost $1 million, record show. The contractors sought to shave off more than a month of the planned timeline, requiring 24/7 work, documents show. What? It's because Trump can never take anything being done in a normal, it's like, I got to have it now. So I'm going to pay you extra to work 24/7 because we need a helipad on the South Lawn. So after tearing it up for the claw and the stuff, now we're getting a helipad in its place. A helipad. You're going to put down a helipad. They're changing the whole paving situation. Well, it goes like this. I only have a minute here to tell you about that. It's a $13 million project that includes work on the nearby South Portico and an adjacent portion of the White House driveway, which will be retopped with white stone, the contracting records show. Workers have been on site since last Monday when construction on the helipad got underway. Why? Because he's worried that the exhaust from the helicopter will burn the lawn. It's really a thing. Do we have to worry about this? That's really a thing, isn't it? All right. There's more to the story. Do you want to hear it? Or should we go to break? Yeah, let's do a break and then we'll come right back. On WICC.
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3: 95 or the Parkway over an hour from Greenwich through Crumbull and Bridgeport. Plenty of ponding along the way as well. Watch your speeds, please. Out of New Haven, 95 South, Dirk crawling through Long Wharf into West Haven. Wilbur Cross southbound, no better through Hamden down to the tunnel. I'm Mitch Krause with WICC Traffic.
4: A flood watch will be in effect for early tomorrow. Periods of rain and a thunderstorm overnight with a low in the upper 50s. Showers and a thunderstorm tomorrow in the mid to 70s. On Wednesday, partly sunny and warmer with a high near 80. I'm meteorologist Paul Piorek on WICC.
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0: Well, I have to tell you, it's been an honor sitting in for Paul today. Good crowd. You are a good crowd out there, both left and right. It's an honor to represent Paul today on his show. So I'm getting exhausted, I have to say. I'm tired of hearing myself talk. Let's go to Randy from Easton. You've been patiently waiting. Hi, Randy.
22: Hey, man. How are you?
0: Good. How are you doing today?
22: I'm all right. I'm probably one of the few non-Republican callers to Paul's show. But he's a good host, and we always have good debates. Respectful. I want to give counterpoint to your prior caller in two main buckets. The first bucket is there's a big difference between socialism, democratic socialism, and communism. They are very distinct animals. Now, I'd be the first to admit the branding of democratic socialism is horrible. You know, they should have used working families or something else. Because really, the extreme, what your previous caller viewed as extremists being elected in New York, they got elected on the backs of trying to solve problems like homelessness, child care, the cost of food. If there are any government-run grocery stores, they're not going to take them all over. Mom Donnie wants to make sure that there's not a food desert in some of the really downtrodden areas. So these folks were elected in areas where life ain't so good, certainly not as good as it is in a lot of Fairfield County. And they're not communists. Trump is now going to use the communist term. This is his new branding until the
0: they've resurrected
22: the
0: communism.
22: Because, you know, we're all going back to Joseph Stalin. Well, you know what? There's not that much communism in the world. China is as much capitalist as it is communist. They're doing a lot of free, you know, open trading, I should say. So anyway, let me pause there. Let you talk.
0: No. All I was going to say, I was going to agree with you. Look, you know, this... Of course, you knew this was going to happen. As soon as a phrase like democratic socialism, you know, entered the public space, you knew that the Republicans were going to seize on that as something wrong with the Democratic Party. Look at this. You're full of communists. Now, Bernie Sanders has been a democratic socialist for a bazillion years, and he's not taken down the government. And you're right. All these people in New York want to do is move society forward and taking care of people, because there's been a lot of issues in New York, obviously, and you've got new young blood. But of course, the Republicans now see this as some sort of crazy danger, right?
22: Yeah. If I were them, I'd seize upon it too if they did some not good branding like that. And yes, Bernie, and Bernie's known for the one thing he's known for, I think, is health care. Trying to give access to health care in an affordable way to all people. That's not socialism. And I don't need to fly to Sweden just because they have that program. And I agree that our medical care here is great. But when you have a dozen health insurance companies, each with their own boards of director, each with their own CEOs and CFOs, and you know all the personnel that goes with that, that drives up our health care costs. Medicare is about 3% efficient, which is pretty good. Corporate healthcare insurance is about 9% efficient because they're driven by a profit motive. They have to keep the share price up. So, you know, I think Bernie was kind of patient zero in the democratic socialism branding.
0: Right.
22: And I wish he hadn't, but I like the guy. I like his goal of healthcare.
0: What is it about the Republicans, do you think? And I hate to generalize, because look, this is a country, we have a two-party system, we have a multi-party system, but it's, you know, you got Democrats and Republicans. One can't exist without the other.
22: Right.
0: Despite the aspersions that the Republicans cast upon Democrats all the time, we're crazy communists and we should be kicked out of the country. This is such a level of extremism that the country has never seen. But look, it takes two to tango. The Republicans can't do it without the Democrats, and the Democrats can't do it without the Republicans.
22: Agreed.
0: So my question is, and I don't know, this is a longer question, is how do we get these two sides to stop with this nonsense and make them work? I always thought if I were president, I'd have a Republican vice president, and then we would force both sides to do country over party. Give us the top five items that we need for this country and get together and stop being either one way or the other. It's just nuts. I don't know. Now I'm back.
22: You asked two questions here. What is it about their side? I know my side could be goofy, too. I admit that. Nobody's cornered the market on extremism. You know, that exists on both sides. But we've never had a president, Democratic president, who will post images of his predecessor, a president and a first lady, as apes. We've never had a former president to post an AI video where he's dumping sewage on people who are protesting against him, not to mention the corruption you just talked about, you know, and Eric and Don Jr. somehow get on the board of a drone company, and the Pentagon gives that company a huge contract. it's different. I think, unfortunately, it should start from the top. If I were president, I know a bunch of cars just crashed into brick walls right now. but if I were president, I would bring in some folks from both sides. You know, the Gang of Eight. You know, the right. top four of the Democrats in the House and the Senate, and the top four Republicans in House and Senate. And on some thorny issues, I'd be like, "You come to the White House. Nobody's leaving until we solve these two problems. You get, you know, a bathroom break every 4 hours, and right. you're going to get cheese sandwiches. But, you know, damn it, we're going to solve when everybody's got to compromise. There's no such thing as total victory when it comes to politics. You have to compromise. And I gave you a long answer, too. I would force forums that make people compromise, and I would use the power of the presidency to do that.
0: Yeah, that's what has to happen. There needs to be, look, Donald Trump is a very strong personality. Right?
22: Oh, yeah.
0: I get it. I literally would like, I will take my $30 million in cryptocurrency that I have. I don't really. But I would give it to him if he would just act like a normal human being for 1 week.
22: Yeah, but he won't. And you hit the nail on the head. That's what got him elected. The force of his personality, frankly, the fact that he doesn't really feel shame. He doesn't think he's ever done anything wrong, but and his marketing skills, you know, make America great again, lock her up, build the wall. His policies are basically something you could recite almost as poetry. And our side rambles on too much, doesn't really have a leader. You know, doesn't make a cogent, easy to understand case for why healthcare or why we should keep Consumer Protection Bureau alive. I've rambled on too much. You get my point.
0: Yeah, I do get your point. It's we have to wait till 28 apparently.
22: Yeah.
0: Although, if the Democrats take back Congress and the Senate, then essentially his agenda is over because there'll be, committees and trying to find stuff and he
22: yeah
0: might,
22: you know and you hit on again. Something yeah, else no. before I right. I finally shut up. I hope if the Democrats take back the House and the Senate that the majority of time isn't spent investigating Trump or trying to get even with Trump. I mean, I'm not a fan, obviously, but let's right. not do the same thing he's doing, which is using like the Justice Department to go after all his enemies. If we take back both houses, can we start to do the people's work again and drop the vindictiveness yeah. and all the investigation and say that doesn't help the average American. Start to solve average American problems.
0: Hey, do you think that Todd Blanch is going to get he's nominated for Attorney General. Will he get it? Are they going to pass him through?
22: I'm sorry, who?
0: What's your Todd Blanch.
22: Of course they're going to pass him through. Everything's been rubbish. He's Trump's personal defense attorney who handed him some guilty verdicts, by the way. So, I mean, you know, I don't know if I'd hire that guy again.
0: So there's not a
22: but then when, and when
0: Republican.
22: Did the dirty work with Ghislaine Maxwell, talked to her, got her to claim, oh, no, I never saw him do anything. I haven't even heard about it. Well, we'll get you more comfy surroundings as a result.
0: So when it comes to him sitting there in the committees trying to get approved, there are going to be no Republicans who are going to look at all the nasty stuff he's done and said, well, I don't think so.
22: Not
0: I think you're
22: one.
0: Right. I think they're going
22: the
0: to
22: only ones who might are the folks who have already been primaried and they're going out the door or they just want to get out of the business. But no, Republican senators in particular have been among the most spineless I've seen in my life, and I'm a senior.
0: Yeah. All right, look, we got to take a break.
22: All right,
0: Randy, it was great talking to you. Thank you very much. Hopefully I'll talk to you again when I'm on. Hey, listen to me on Sundays. All right, we're going to take a quick break, and then we'll be right back.
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5: 95 or the Parkway over an hour from Greenwich through Trumbull and Bridgeport. Plenty of ponding along the way as well. Watch your speeds, please. Out of New Haven, 95 South, you're crawling through Long Wharf and West Haven. Wilbur Cross southbound, no better through Hamden down to the tunnel. I'm Edge Krause with WICC Traffic.
6: Showers and a thunderstorm this evening and overnight in the upper 50s. More showers and a thunderstorm tomorrow in the mid-70s. On Wednesday, partly sunny and warmer with a high near 80. I'm meteorologist Paul Piorek on WICC.
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0: And I must say again, it's been an honor sitting in for Paul today. I'm Max Morrissey. I'll generally see you on Sunday mornings, full time, and we can rap at each other there if you wish. I thought Randy there from Easton made a few good points, many good points. He also would like common sense. He also would like common sense in our dealings with government and government with the people. I don't know why it's not emblazoned upon someplace, maybe like, Capitol Rotunda. Country over party. Country over party. Country first, then party, and then...
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11: From ABC News, I'm Chuck Severson. Another allegation against the Maine Democratic Senate candidate. ABC News has not independently verified the claim, which has been published online. A former girlfriend tells Politico, in late 2021, Graham Plattner entered her home while drunk and forced himself on her. In a video message, Plattner calls the allegation false and adds,
24: "Regardless of the inaccuracy of the reporting, but mindful of the political reality it will inflict, we are taking the time to reflect on the best path forward."
25: The Democrat challenging incumbent Senator Susan Collins, under state law in Maine, has a week to decide whether to withdraw from the race in time for the party to put someone else's name on the November ballot.
11: ABC's Stephen Portnoy. Two fellow Democrats, California Congressman Ro Khanna and Arizona Senator Ruben Gallego, today yanked their endorsements of Plattner after the Politico report came out. Khanna also urges Plattner to drop out of the race, calling the allegations very serious and credible. Plattner's opponent, Republican Collins, says these allegations are appalling. Nevertheless, it's not up to me to choose the Democratic nominee for Senate. President Trump heads to a NATO summit in Turkey later today, where Ukraine President Zelensky is expected as well. ABC's Britt Clement.
26: Diplomats among NATO nations, they say that leaders, they are weighing fresh pledges of these, you know, advanced air defense systems and a multi-year support framework. But, you know, some allies have been slow to follow through and deliver on those earlier promises. So there's real uncertainty about how far they'll go this time.
11: The U.S. has been removing mines from the southern route of the Strait of Hormuz, with more tankers passing through, says ABC News contributor and former State Department official Steve Ganyard.
27: We could get down into the 60s on a barrel of oil because of this glut. So the Iranian ability to influence this negotiation is going to decrease. We'll see if that makes a difference at the negotiation table.
11: You're listening to ABC News.
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11: Saying FIFA's judicial bodies are independent and autonomous, the head of soccer's governing body essentially denying he had any influence over the decision to reverse a red card suspension so that the top U.S. scorer can play in tonight's game against Belgium. President Trump phoned the head of FIFA about it.
12: All I did was ask for a review. I didn't say you have to do this.
11: An island-wide blackout has hit Cuba as fuel reserves dwindle and its electric grid crumbles. In January, when President Trump threatened tariffs on any country that sells or provides oil to the island. The Hamas militant group today says it has dissolved its government in Gaza and is preparing to transfer power to a technical committee backed by the United Nations as part of a U.S.-brokered ceasefire deal. Hamas did not say whether it planned to disarm or hand over security to an international force. Storms bringing the threat of flooding. ABC News forecaster Samara Theodore.
13: Parts of central New Jersey, New York, Long Island in particular, from Queens to Brooklyn out to Long Island, there's a chance for some really decent flooding there. And we also have a flash flood threat, and it also includes Long Island as well as parts of Connecticut and the northern tier of the Jersey Shore. Elevated flash flood risk from Cumberland, Maryland, up to Pittsburgh, out to Cleveland, and down to the Delmarva Peninsula, over to Philadelphia and Virginia Beach.
11: The World Cup has helped increase gambling. Prediction market Kalshi saw more than $31 billion in volume in June, compared with $18 billion in May. Chuck Sievertson, ABC News.
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15: So I want to continue for a little bit before we maybe go back to the phones for the rest of the show. I'm not sure yet. You can text me those as you will at 333-9422. Now, we talked about the hot dog eating contest yesterday. And there's a Connecticut connection here, a couple of them. One time Torrington resident Mickey Sudo again. She won first place. She ate 38.75 hot dogs. And Joey Chestnut ate 66. And this gentleman, Jerome Burns, a 34-year-old, a professional trumpet player from Danbury, scarfed down 27 famous hot dogs and buns. In 10 minutes, I know, do they still let you soak the buns in water? That was a trick that I guess, a controversial trick that Joey Chestnut was doing. How do you do that, though? And is it just me, or is it just me, or are you worried that somebody's going to die? I hate to put it that way. But I'm sure the good Lord, or any Lord for that matter, good, bad, or otherwise, is looking at humans. And a guy like Joey Chestnut, God bless Joey Chestnut, he's an American icon now. But 66 hot dogs in how many minutes? Hold on. Let me get this right here. Joey Chestnut scarfed down 66 hot dogs. Doesn't say how long it took him. Now, do you know that there is, now, you know, we have the NHL and the NBA and the NFL and the arena football and Major League Soccer. We have all these leagues. Did you know? And this is your assignment. I'm going to leave you with an assignment today because I'm back in the afternoon tomorrow and Melissa's back in the morning. Tomorrow, a lot of people saying, thank God, jeez, this guy. I am sorry. Do you know that there is a professional eating league? Did you know that? MLL, the major, MLE, I'm sorry. I think MLL is still Major League Lacrosse, I think. There is a, I kid you, because I'm looking at the site right now, Major League Eating. And the logo, you can't make this up. The logo is a big fist with a guy not holding a baseball bat or a football or a basketball or a hockey stick or puck. The logo is Major League Eating. It's a muscular left hand with a fork. So there you go. And you go to the website right here, MajorLeagueEating.com. And there are pictures of Mickey Sudo and Joey Chestnut. Now you may say, Paul, yes, what are the records for Major League Eating? I have some here. I want to go over some of these. Because these just you just think of these records and you say, how? Now let's start off with something that people have a concept of this. You know, we have our great Pizza Fest, Pizza and Brew Fest coming up. We are the pizza people here at Connoisseur Media. We love the stuff, New Haven, all that. All right, a 24-inch pizza, which I guess is a large pizza. Yes. 24-inch pizza. The record of eating parts of a 24-inch pizza are 7.5 extra large pizza slices. So imagine you're really hungry. And when I'm like really hungry and there's pizza around the station, I can do one slice easy, two slices usual, three slices. Are you kidding me? That's tough. So the record, now could you do this? 7.5 extra large slices. So that's a lot. So extra large, I could do one, maybe two. The record from July of 2005, 15 minutes. Richard the Locust Lefevre. The names aren't important here. A smaller pizza, a 10-inch pizza. So what they did on this 10-inch pizza, they hacked the thing up to 83 slices. From a 10-inch pizza. So I guess they just kept going, you know, with the pizza slicer here, the pizza blade. So somebody downed a 10-inch pizza in 10 minutes. A 16-inch pizza, which I guess would be a medium. 47 slices. So they hacked the thing up. That took 10 minutes. All right. A 7-Eleven sports Slurpee, a 22-ounce Slurpee. I've had a couple of Slurpees. They're not really my thing. There's way too much sugar in them, but I digress. A 7-Eleven Slurpee, 22 ounces. So that's the equivalent of almost 3 8-ounce glasses of water. But this is Slurpee now. Ready for this? 9 seconds. By Patrick Bertoletti from way back in 2010. So how do you do that in 9 seconds? Wow. Now, does that give you like a terminal case of head freeze? You know what I mean? Like when you, a little too much there. What else? A 9-inch personal pizza, 10 minutes. How is this possible? 242 wings in 10 minutes? Come on. Now this is, I'll leave you, let me see. I got to do a couple of more of these. By the way, if you have any thoughts on this, 203-333-9422, 333-WICC, talk or text. Because, you know, you hear this and you say to yourself, couple of more here. And I know it's early in the morning, and you may not have had breakfast yet, and you're sitting here listening, going, no, but the me is how was this possible? Joey Chestnut, in 8 minutes, I guess he likes his apple pie, too. Joey Chestnut, in 8 minutes, ate 4 1/3 3-pound apple pies. So that means, if I do the math here, 4 3-pound pies would be 12 pounds. And a third would be another pound. So 13 pounds. I mean, how was he not dead? 13 pounds of apple pie in 8 minutes at a place called Maple Side Farms. There is a woman on this list named Sonia Thomas, S-O-N-Y-A Thomas. In 10 minutes, back in May of 2005, forgive me when I say this, but again, how do you do this? She ate... Come on, stay with me here. She ate 8 1/3 pounds of Armor Vienna sausage. 8 1/3 pounds, not 8 sausages. 8 1/3 pounds of Armor Vienna sausages. Those are the little ones, right? Yeah, they come in, what do they come in, the can or whatever? I'm not a big Vienna sausage guy. What's the difference between Vienna sausages and those little, like, wieners that you... What do you do when you wrap the pastry around them? What's that called? I forgot. 8 1/3 pounds of Vienna sausages. How do you do that in 10 minutes? Two more here. I promise I'll stop. But again, this is fascinating to me that human beings can actually do this. Asparagus. Now, I like me some grilled asparagus. I know it has side effects, whatever. We don't need to do that. It has to do with all the vitamins packed in there. So, Joey Chestnut took 10 minutes in April of 2014 to go to the Stockton Asparagus Festival and ate almost 13 pounds of deep-fried asparagus in 10 minutes. 10 minutes. And we'll finish up with this. 8 minutes. Patrick Bertoletti, there he is again today. He ate 5 1/4 pounds of baby back ribs at a rib fest in Chicago, man. Oh, my God. I don't know, man. How was this even? How was this even possible? And what about the after effects? I'm just asking. I'm just wondering the stuff that you're wondering too.
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16: Ernie Johnson and Charles Barkley welcoming you back to Susan's Cubicle here in Accounts Payable. What an afternoon of nonstop bookkeeping action, Charles. Are you kidding me? She set herself a reminder to get out of

0: from Alyssa in the Morning. 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
1: Did you have any thoughts over the weekend about patriotism in the U.S.? And I know we love fireworks. There's something about fireworks we love. You can't really describe it. The booms and the bangs and the swishes and the swooshes and stuff flying. But did you in any way, shape, or form over the weekend talk about with maybe some loved ones or maybe some people that you agree with or don't agree with about the wonder of this country? About how we as a country with 345 million or 350 million people or whatever, about the wonder of this country and about how with all our problems, with all of our discord, with all of our polarization, with all of our tendency to wag fingers now in front of people's faces, it's still a pretty damn good place to live, isn't it? Now look. Or here he goes, waving his American flag. No, but in all honesty. And you know, I saw a couple of, and I wonder if you saw these on social media. I saw a couple of TV reports from local TV stations around the country. And talking with a lot of people who have come to the U.S., come to Canada, to Mexico City, wherever, to enjoy the World Cup, soccer's World Cup, and they're touring the U.S. They've made it a kind of a once-in-a-lifetime thing, you know, spending a lot of money to do this. And I saw a couple of reports. One was out of Boston, and one was out of, I think, Dallas. And they were in for the World Cup games at Jerry Jones' little stadium there in Dallas, in Arlington, I think. And a World Cup game or two at Foxborough, Gillette Stadium. They're not allowed to use the corporate sponsorships or whatever. But this guy, this German gentleman, who would come to Boston for the World Cup, he talked to one of the Boston TV affiliates there about how blown away he was at the grace and the niceties that he found in America, specifically in the Boston area. And this guy was on, I mean, this is how America is thought of around the world, how people really think of America and the American experience around the world. I guess he didn't have a rental car with him, or there wasn't enough mass transit. In other words, his rental car had broken down, whatever. And he had needed a ride back to his hotel or something. He was out eating somewhere, and he got a free ride from some Bostonian who just wanted to pay back the favor of something somebody did for him similarly when this guy had been in Europe a few years earlier. And this guy from Germany, this gentleman who was here, said he travels a lot and he couldn't wait to come to the U.S. for the World Cup. This guy in Germany, or this German gentleman, was literally, and when I mean literally, he was literally in tears. He was literally crying and wiping his eyes when he was describing to this Boston television station how gracious and nice and helpful everybody was to him and how pleasant they were on the streets when they found out he was a German tourist. And he said something to the effect of, this is not what I was told. He said, I'm grossly paraphrasing here, but he said, hey, I was taught by my friend, told rather by my friends and businessmen, hey, be careful where you're there when you're there. It's a crime-ridden dump. Trump has turned it into, you know, Trump.

0: Trump has turned it into some manner of hellhole or whatever, and the guy was just magnificently wondrous about America. And just magnificently thankful at what some of these gracious Americans had done for him. And it was amazing. And I saw that over the weekend, and yes, I saw part of the president's speech, and yes, I saw the fireworks and whatever, but boy, that, if you can find that. Yeah, I found this report it's on Channel 10 in Boston. Boston, I see the logo there. Boston 10, World Cup fan, extends his gratitude to Boston folks here. Yeah, NBC 10 in Boston. Get a chance, yeah, watch this. Just make sure you watch it. And the guy literally, this guy is what's his name here? Let me get his name. This guy's name is Sebastian Krautz, I think his name is. Guy came over from Germany to watch the, Sebastian Krautz, I think his name is. And the guy came over from Germany to watch a bit of the World Cup. And I guess they were just picking him out of a crowd, said, hey, how's your experience been here? He loved it so much, he started to cry. And saying that how gracious America was, and he was completely told the opposite or whatever. Listen, this is in many ways. Now, look, we have our problems. We wear it all on our sleeves here in the great U.S. of A. But is there a better place on earth? And listen, I haven't done too much overseas traveling. I've only been to England and Germany over the years. I would have liked to have done more, but at this point, it doesn't look like it's going to happen. But you never know. Hey, life is interesting, the way the twists and the turns happen. But is there, when people say greatest country, better place, I don't know how you measure that. But were you, as you were watching and trying to soak in the 4th of July festivities, whether you stayed inside because of the heat and you just watched stuff on TV or watched stuff on your computer, or whether you went to your town or your city fireworks, whether you did that over the weekend. But did you reach back and have any thoughts about the greatness or the disappointment you have in the country right now? And I know we're very polarized. I get it. I understand it. But strip that away for a second. Because never let, and I've always said this, never let who's driving the bus make you hate the bus ride. Never let who the chauffeur is make you hate the limousine. Never let the amount of work the car in your garage might need interfere with the fact that you love that old car and you wouldn't get rid of it if somebody tried to rip it from you. 203-333-9422, 333-WICC. Already getting a text here. Good morning, Paul. The video of that German tourist is on YouTube as well. So, yeah, it is quite the, you know, I saw it and I said, German tourist, let me see what he has to say. And I saw it and I said, wow, this guy is blown away by the United States because of a ride and some good feelings that he encountered with people in Boston. So thank you for the person who texted in right there. But what about your feelings on patriotism? Are you really down on the U.S.? I'm not. I'm never down on the U.S. Look at all the stuff we've bounced back from. Two world wars, Vietnam, 9/11, Watergate years ago. Remember that? Iran-Contra with Oliver North and Ronald Reagan. And yet there is a resiliency in this country that is marvelous to look at. It really is. And some of these people who say, And listen, I'm all for people having their own opinion. God bless them. More opinions are better than fewer. I don't like groupthink on the right, and I don't like groupthink on the left or in the middle. Let's look at individual things and see if we can pitter-patter our way through them. But after a while, if you're like me, and again, criticism makes countries better. Criticism makes people better. Bringing stuff to the forefront that may be uncomfortable makes the country and makes people better. But I got to tell you, I'm a little down at how the fundamentals and the foundation of this country are talked down. And isn't it amazing? I'll leave you with this as we close out the hour here. Isn't it amazing that a lot of the people who live here, now again, I don't know what their individual situations are. We all have our struggles in life. But how about a lot of the people here that will constantly go back to some of the mistakes America's made over the years with racism and slavery and all that? And I'm not saying those should be discounted. But then you look at people who immigrate here, and right, we saw some of those stories too over the weekend. People who immigrate here and openly say this is a dream come true. When they finally achieved and attained U.S. citizenship, there was a story over the weekend, 150 different people from 50 different countries taking the oath of citizenship at Mount Vernon, one of the residences of a guy named George Washington. Some guy who served in the Marines, even though he was not a U.S. citizen officially, and he wore his dress blues there. His Marine dress blues. And you watch this stuff over the weekend and you say, all right, it's amazing how people who would want to come here at the drop of a hat do, and others who are here just talk down the country. It's sad. It is. It is.
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8: Joining us right now is Joe Kelly. And if I read you all of the unbelievable, amazing volunteer things that Joe does and has done for the people who live in Greenwich, it's just an extraordinary biography. But here are some of the highlights. Joe is a coach. And coaching means a great deal to him. And apparently he is a true mentor to a lot of young people. He's involved in a wide array of social organizations, everything from the Hibernians, which I think is the Irish wonderful group, to so many other things. And what he was noted for in the way of political activism is that the Board of Ed in Greenwich was really at a crisis. And I know this because I used to do my show from WGCH in Greenwich for 4 years, and it was a complete mess because they couldn't get a majority and they couldn't get leadership. And Joe Kelly came in at a crucial time and is credited with getting the board back on track to work for the kids and to get things done, like finishing a stadium at the high school and different things, projects that had stalled because the people just couldn't get along with each other. Joe Kelly is also in the world of private finance. He has created something having to do with nuclear and uranium trading, and I have no idea really what I'm talking about. But right, Joe, I have no idea what I'm talking about. But the idea is that he's really well-liked and well-respected in a wide array of volunteer positions where he stepped up where people have really needed him. And he and his wife have 4 kids. They foster children. He is a boxer as well, an amateur boxer, and really a terrific guy. Joe Kelly, I'm sorry I'm not in studio with you today. I'm sorry, not sorry. I'm at Wellfleet, and I'm looking out at the Cape. But it's wonderful to have you back on the show. Hello. Hi.
9: Hello, Lisa. Thank you so much for having me back. I do appreciate it. Would love to go up and visit. But I still have my day job, so I still have to continue to run that the world's largest commodities or world's largest uranium exchange. So it's I still keep myself busy in that, but also the volunteer work. And I'm blushing a bit the way you've described me, so thank you for saying such kind words.
8: Oh, very much so. So now with that, and we know that the legislature is part-time, but really we have to say part-time in quotes, because the people who do it with such verve and enthusiasm, and it's really a 24/7 day week thing. How are you going to manage all of your commitments if you do win and become state senator?
9: Well, I guess 2 things. If you want something to get done, you give it to somebody who's busy. That tends to be what I've noticed to get to for success. But I had the fortunate opportunity of 6 months ago, a company had bought my company that I started some 18 years ago, my uranium exchange. And part of the condition was that they keep me on as CEO for the next 5 years. That was their condition, not mine. So they wanted me to stay on to continue to have a value in the company. What that did or does is free me up to do other things, because the role of CEO will be more of a problem-solving issue rather than a production issue. So I can do that, and I'll continue to stay on the Board of Finance, the BET in town, which they've, you've described the success I had with the Board of Education, which was a ton of fun. It was great getting everybody on the same page. Now joining the BET, we've had an influence on the members of the BET in the same sort of way. We're finding a lot of cooperation, working together. For the first time in many years, we actually passed our budget with a 12-0 vote, and we found compromise. We worked together. We utilized the people. We have some really great people on the BET, but instead of spending time trying to fight with the other members of the BET from the other party, what we did is we compromised, we worked together, and we utilized the intelligence of those people. And there are, I like to tell people, there's 11 really smart people and me on the BET, and basically we've used their talents and skills in order to accomplish a lot of stuff. So it was great being part of that organization and accomplishing what we did.
8: So, Joe Kelly, if you get to Hartford, Do you have any specific legislative goals that you want to see passed there?
9: Well, I guess one of the things that are really motivating me to go do that is I want to, as I told you, I own two businesses in the state. Well, I sold one 6 months ago, but I also own a real estate developing business. And I've been building homes for the last decade or so here in Greenwich. And, well, not in Greenwich, but I did a little bit in Greenwich, but I've done it in Groton and Hamden and on certain parts of the state. But what I found is the business environment is not as welcoming as I think it should be in the state of Connecticut. We should be welcoming businesses in here and reaching out and having them come on board. I've bought and sold dozens of businesses in my career. I've been a senior managing director and a leader at many large financial institutions over the years as well. And having run a business here, I just don't find that the environment is as welcoming as it should be, especially with the opportunities with some companies, moving out of the New York City area and looking to a neighboring communities or neighboring states to jump on board. I really do think we should roll out the red carpet to these companies to come in and put the welcome mat on I-95 just past Portchester and have them come on and join the state of Connecticut. So I'm really pro-business because I am a business person and really want to work on bringing business in here.
8: Don't you think it depends on the kind of business that we want? For example, let's talk about you as a real estate developer. I would say that there are real estate developers that are wonderful, that really try and keep a New England character, that try and develop thinking about the character of the community and growth in a responsible way. And then there are other real estate developers who come in and they just try and exploit whatever loopholes they can and go as high and as big an envelope and build as ugly a building as they can and make as much money as they can for the short run and then get out of town.
9: Well, that brings us to 830G, which I believe is a ridiculous bit of legislation that got passed from Hartford. And basically, I could not be more in opposition to that. Basically, the towns, like a town like Greenwich, New Canaan, I know Stamford has different dynamics, but with towns like Greenwich and New Canaan, the design of the town makes it desirable, and the local planning and zoning works very hard to make sure these towns are desirable. Having developed in many parts of the state, I struggle to find any individuals, any voters that actually support having the Hartford control their local zoning. I don't know how that got passed. I don't know how or who supported it. But basically, the people would speak up to their elected officials and tell them, hey, listen, we want to control our own local zoning. I don't care if you're New Canaan, Greenwich, Stamford, Groton, Hamden. It doesn't matter. The people there want their local P&Z departments and their local authorities to make their decisions about how their town has grown and how their town has developed. I don't know how we got to where we are. It's it seems like the developers are the ones that are taking or getting the advantage of the 830G opportunities where they're circumventing local control for profit reasons. So I do believe in workforce housing. I grew up in Queens, New York, and I know that if you had a police officer on your block, you felt lucky and privileged because basically you felt safer. If you had a fireman on your block, you knew that if you needed help with something, they'd come to your house right away. Had school teachers on our block growing up, knowing the asset of having workforce housing in these various towns are very important. But just forcing towns to build outside of their decision of how they want their town to look and how they want it to be is just doesn't make any sense to me.
8: Okay. So what I'm hearing is you'd like Connecticut to have a pro-business environment, but there's some skepticism about lately the handouts that we've handed to some of the real estate developers in particular.
9: Well, I would never circumvent local zoning, and I never did, local zoning in order to get what I needed to do. I'd work with the towns and work with them because that's the right thing to do.
8: Okay. We're chatting with Joe Kelly at 203-333-9422. Do you have any particular issues that you and Jill Oberlander disagree on that have come up in light of this campaign or in the past? She's been a member of the BET. Maybe you've gotten to know her, maybe not. Are there things that you think you would vote differently on if either one of you gets up to Hartford?
9: Well, Lisa, thank you for that question, but I called Jill Oberlander the second I heard that she was running, And I told her that, and this is a personal policy that I know I get criticized on this at times, but I'm going to try to encourage people to vote for me, not against her. So basically what I'm going to try to do is tell people, and I don't like the way politics is nowadays where everyone's firing shots at each other. I think that's a terrible thing.
8: I'm only asking about her character. I'm only asking if there are issues of policy where you differ. And if there aren't, there aren't. Well, but that's what I'm asking.
9: Well, if I may flirt with one thing is basically a Democrat versus Republican.
8: Okay.
9: Where basically the Republicans need representation, greater representation in the states to somehow balance decision making. I believe the term supermajority has been used a lot about the about Hartford, and I believe that a balance in opinions will better serve the state than having one group dominate the decision-making process over the other. So I would say where we differ in the fact that I'm a Republican, I look at things in a somewhat centrist conservative view, and basically, but I listen. My history or my experience or my reputation is that I listen and try to find middle ground and find a cooperation with my colleagues. But I do believe we certainly need greater representation from the Republican Party in Hartford. And I think if anyone would want somebody to represent the Republican Party, it'd be somebody like me who would at least listen and cooperate and work together with my colleagues.
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8: We're chatting with Joe Kelly. 203-333-9422 is our number. You can call me at 203-333-9422. Joe is running from Greenwich. He is running for the all-important 36th Senatorial District, which actually represents some of the highest paying taxpayers in Connecticut. It's Greenwich, it's all of Greenwich, as well as part of New Canaan and part of Stamford. And Joe has been in public office before on the Board of Ed. He's on the BET, which is the Board of Finance, Board of Estimate and Taxation in Greenwich. And he's rejoining us to say hello again right now. Hey, Joe, welcome back to the show.
9: Thank you, Lisa. Hey, can I compliment you on something?
8: Sure. Sure.
9: I want to compliment you on your positivity. We don't get enough of that nowadays, and thank you for that.
8: Oh, yeah. I am, I'm positive. I mean, I have, you know, like a little bit of a cynical side to me. I can't help it because I'm a lawyer. You know, we're a little bit risk averse. We can't help ourselves. But I love this state. I love Connecticut so much. You know, it's my chosen state. I grew up not too far from you. I grew up in Woodmere on the South Shore. My grandparents lived in Forest Hills, so I was on Yellowstone Boulevard every Sunday for many, many years. And so, I mean, you know, and I'm a New Yorker. You can't get the New York out of the accent, much as I've tried. But I moved to Connecticut, to Westport, when I was 29 years old, and I really love the state of Connecticut. And it's so beautiful, Joe. And I just
9: I'm here 30 years. I love it. I just the same thing. I just my son just bought a house here in Coscob in Connecticut, in Greenwich. And so we're here. We want to stay here. We want to keep running businesses here. We just absolutely love it. And I love the New Yorker in you. I think that's why we can connect so well. Hard to get the New Yorker out of us, isn't it?
8: It is. But I really love the beauty. So when you were talking about local control, you know, we passed this housing bill last year. Governor Lamont signed it in a special session. It has already defanged. It has already tried to neuter a lot of local control. July 1st was a big deadline where a lot of kicking and screaming went on, but local P&Zs were forced to come up with regulations that they feel are not in the best interests of their own towns. I just hope Connecticut stays as beautiful that 20 years from now we don't say we blew it, because our beauty is our resource. I wish I could say it was our cities, but we're not Boston and we're not New York and we're not going to be. So why do people want to live here and be here? It's because it's beautiful. And I think that that's something we have to keep in mind when we talk about public policy.
9: Well, you and I certainly agree on that, and that's one of my main issues, that I have a strong voice. I was gifted with that. I plan on using that. I don't raise my voice. Very rarely do I do that, but certainly I have a convincing voice, my years and years as a CEO and a business runner and somebody who's been in charge of things. People just liked me to be in charge because I cooperate and work well with people. I think we can influence people in Hartford for the better of our community on just the topics you're talking about.
8: And that's what I wanted to ask you, Joe. Tell me a little bit about your secret sauce, because I'm reading your bio and all the awards you've been given and how you approach everything, and you're not afraid of the word compromise. So can you tell us about some of the, what is the skill set, what is the attitude that you bring to what you do?
9: I think you have to give people credit for being intelligent. A lot of times people don't give people, the other people who have a different opinion, credit. And what I use is those two things on the side of your head, those ears. And if you use them, you could, because when you're talking, you're not learning anything. When you're listening is when you're learning. And the opportunity to actually understand what other people think and then express yourself in an intelligent way and maybe find out that you might learn something and compromise more to their way. Or maybe you can convince them to come your way. But if you don't give any or have any opportunity to give to them, they're not going to give to you. And so often people just yell and scream in echo chambers nowadays and are unable to get anything accomplished. So basically, you just have to listen. And I think that's key.
8: Let me ask you something. You and your wife, you fostered children. I don't know how many, and I don't know if you ever fostered to adoption. But DCF has been in the headlines throughout the last year a lot. They often get blamed for their inability to stop the worst kinds of abuse because we as a society just don't know what to do anymore with these people that never should have become parents to begin with. And so DCF gets blamed, and we try and give them more resources and plug loopholes in the law. I'm interested, is your wife's name, is your wife named Jill? Is that her name?
9: Correct, yes.
8: Yes, my sister's name, Jill. You know, as foster parents, are there things that you saw that you know that we could do better and that if you get to Hartford, we could do better for children?
9: Well, there's a lot of money kind of being spent foolishly. in the DCF. I know in dealing with them at one point, we had an issue. And I was on the Board of Education. We had an issue with the school. And I said, I'll take care of it, not to worry. And the foster child living with us actually reached out to his attorney. Now, every child is given an attorney that they individually deal with. So there was a meeting at my house with an attorney, a caseworker, and another person in order to make sure that some credits were secured that he thought he deserved and the school was thinking he might not have. Just the fact that we had all those resources when I could have handled it myself and dealt in that issue, it seems the DCF is very very quick to spend the taxpayers' money. And these are our most precious resources, are our children. And for the DCF to kind of look at it as a business, more so as a personal connection, I felt that they were disconnected with the children we had at our house. And I think they could have done a better job. So I do believe if given the opportunity, I will spend a lot of time focusing on the DCF because, number one, I think it's a lot of money spent that's been spent well. And it's such an important thing to spend money on. We should make sure we're spending money well on it. And it certainly needs to be honed and corrected. And I'd certainly like to have a crack at that.
8: And there's always also been, I remember I was once given an award by the Connecticut Association of Foster and Adoptive Parents that foster parents are not given any voice at all in the legal system in terms of what is best for the children. They're kind of ignored. They have this weird kind of non-status status. Do you think that foster parents should have a voice? What do you think?
9: Well, congratulations on your award, and clearly, because the people, the real boots on the ground are the foster parents. I know that we had we met with the families that were having problems that needed to remove the child from the homes, and we talked to them. We became and we had still have relationships with them, and we were able to create a stability in the children's scenario situation to return them to the homes, and that's really the goal of foster parenting is to fix what's broken and to be able to represent the situation more so to the DCF. I agree, the foster parents should certainly have a greater say in matters because they're in touch with the parents of the children, the natural parents. They're in touch with the DCF. They're in touch with the schools, and they've only been given their opportunity to be a foster parent because they've been vetted properly and made sure that they're a good place for kids to be, a safe place for kids to be, a thriving place for kids to be. So one of the main voices should be the parents, the foster parents. And I do agree with you. I think that at times decisions were being made and we were not necessarily included in those decisions.
8: Yeah. So, Joe Kelly, what do you attribute your natural optimism to and your attitude about life? To whom or to what do you attribute it?
9: Well, I guess the starting with nothing, growing up in a very modest background, my father passed away when we were young. We had six children all under the age of 10, we had no form of money, so I had to develop a quick work ethic when I was young in order to contribute to the household income. I was two paper routes because we had the daily news was in the morning. Remember, you had the post in the afternoon?
8: Yes, of course.
9: So I delivered the daily news in the morning before school and the post after school. So and any odd jobs, I started my first company when I was 16 years old. It was a home improvements company, and we had about 10, 15 employees that would just do home improvements, and I'd go around quoting jobs. A bunch of kids would work for me. So I just had this really great work ethic, and I dedicated myself and became a bit of a workaholic. But then I started giving back a little bit. I like to say it's my life is broken into thirds. The first third, you learn. The second third, you earn. And I'm in the final third now. It's time to return. So I had so much satisfaction and so much pleasure out of giving back. It just makes me feel really good. I wish I kind of started returning a little earlier, but it's really good. So I want to do all I can do. I know the group here in Greenwich keeps asking me to do more things. They asked me to do the school board. They asked me to do the finance board. And now they've asked me to do this Hartford, the Senate thing. And I think I have the skill set to do it, and I think I have the ability to make a difference. So I think that motivates me to be able to actually go into the situation and help. And I hope with that that the people really appreciate that that's the case. And that's kind of what motivates me. It makes me feel really good to contribute and help.
8: And in the meantime, on the side, you're also a volunteer firefighter. You're doing that too?
9: I was.
8: You were.
9: I aged out a little bit. I'm 63 now. I think climbing ladders, my brother's in the insurance business, and he warned me at one point, when you're past 50, stop climbing ladders.
8: Okay.
9: He says the risk of harm becomes exponentially greater. So.
8: Wait a minute. Joe, is your mom still alive?
9: No, she passed away some years ago. We still had the house down in Breezy Point, Queens, that my six kids and family share. So she passed a few years ago in her 90s.
8: Wow, it's really quite a story. It's actually a very American story. It's very wonderful to have you on the show. Good luck in the campaign. How can people find out more about you? What's your website? Give us all that good stuff.
9: Joe Kelly for Senate. It's kind of easy.com. And I leave myself very public. I like give my phone number to everybody, 203-536-0025. Anyone can call me. That's my personal number.
8: Thank you, Joe.
9: I'm very happy to talk to anybody about any issue.
8: Good luck on the campaign. We'll be right back. News, weather, and traffic up ahead.

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1: From ABC News, I'm Stephanie Officer. Life-threatening flooding inundating the Northeast, putting more than 60 million Americans on alert. New York's major airports reporting hundreds of flight delays. ABC News senior meteorologist Melissa Griffin.
2: This rain is falling fast. It's coming down hard, and it's not over yet. We're still seeing on the radar lit up across parts of New York. That includes Long Island, right up through New Haven, Connecticut, right into Newport, Rhode Island. So very coastal. Significant risk for flash flooding. This is areas from the Jersey Shore, Long Island, right up through parts of southeastern New England into the Cape Cod area. This is where we could see those significant rainfall rates, 2 to 3 inch per hour rainfall rates. That would lead to the dangerous flash flooding scenes that we've seen over the weekend that continue into today.
1: In Ohio, Sunday night, a police officer was killed after responding to a 911 call regarding a break-in and gunshots in Rittman. The suspect and two other victims are also dead. An update today from Wayne County Sheriff Thomas Ballinger.
3: We have lost an officer in a line of duty. And two other ones have been injured. And then also a canine, a dog from our from the Wayne County Sheriff's Office was also injured.
1: The Ohio Bureau of Criminal Investigation is looking into the incident. Rittman Police Sergeant Scott Reeves, a 10-year veteran of the force and previous Wayne County deputy sheriff, was killed. Four more officers, all from the Medina County Sheriff's Office, were hit. Two are in stable condition. Two others were treated at the scene. Canine Vic remains in serious condition. High drama surrounding Prince Harry and his trip to the UK. The former royal went in support of charity events. Harry went solo after trying to ensure his family's safety, after a government committee refused to authorize taxpayer-funded security. Well, in another last-minute switch, Harry has decided not to stay at Buckingham Palace. You're listening to ABC News.
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1: The procession for Iran's late supreme leader traveled from Tehran to Qom today. Supreme Leader Ali Khamenei was killed in joint U.S.-Israeli airstrikes on Tehran in the opening hours of the conflict February 28th. Tens of thousands turned out for the procession. Funeral events are expected in two more cities tomorrow. Well, the White House once again has the Smithsonian in its crosshairs.
9: In a scathing new report, the Trump administration accuses the leaders of the Smithsonian of being radical activists. President Trump has targeted museums and historic sites. He says paints too negative a picture of America's past.
10: We want the museums to talk about the history of our country in a fair manner, not in a woke manner or in a racist manner.
9: Last Friday, an appeals court cleared the way for the administration to replace the slavery exhibit in Philadelphia, where George Washington enslaved nine people. Critics say the administration is whitewashing U.S. history.
1: ABC's Sophie Flay. Microsoft is cutting 4,800 jobs, or about 2% of its global workforce. A large number of the employees work in the Xbox video game business. On top of that, Xbox expects another 1,600 job cuts over the course of the fiscal year that just started. Well, George Clooney is returning to the Venice Film Festival this year to receive a Lifetime Achievement Award. Organizers say Clooney will be honored with the Golden Lion at the 83rd edition of the festival in September. I'm Stephanie Officer, ABC News.
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29: Hey, welcome back to the Lars Larson Show. Because it was Independence Day weekend, I took Monday off. So this is a best of Lars Larson. And I want to give a special shout out to our newest Lars affiliate in Mitchell, South Dakota, KORN Radio. Glad to welcome Korn to the Lars Larson family. Welcome back to the program. A new group called the Teacher Freedom Alliance just passed 10,000 in membership and is now positioning itself as an alternative to teachers unions. Are educators starting to walk away from that toxic union leadership? Ryan Walters joins us now, former Oklahoma State Superintendent and CEO of the Teacher Freedom Alliance. Ryan, welcome back.
30: Thanks for having me, Lars. Always an honor to be on.
29: Well, it's a pleasure to have you on. This sounds like amazing success for a brand new group, the Teacher Freedom Alliance, to get to 10,000 American educators.
30: Yes, sir. I mean, you know, you and I have discussed it, you know, many times of just education has been so controlled by the left, their groups, their apparatuses that they've put in place, and no more powerful and with longer fingers than the teachers union. And so what we've come out with said, listen, we can start an organization that says, hey, we'll help you with your professional development, the training you need, liability insurance, all those kind of professional side of education. And you know what? We're not going to give to Democrats. We're not going to get involved in, you know, pushing transgenderism. We're not going to get involved in DEI. We're none of that. We're actually going to focus on academics and actually pro-Americanism, making sure our kids are growing up to be good citizens. And it has been tremendous, the outpouring we've seen from teachers across the country saying, sign me up. I want out of the teachers union.
29: Well, I got to tell you, Ryan, as long as I would love to see it coupled with what I think you suggested, and that is if we're giving you professional training and if the group actually had some professional standards, because, you know, the standard line I hear, and I'm not the biggest fan of unions, as you may know, but they'll say, well, when you hire a union person, you're hiring somebody who's highly trained and highly skilled. And I said, look, I know people in labor unions who constantly tell me about some of their knucklehead coworkers, and that's every kind of union, and that the, you know, standards may or may not be there. And the standard thing I see is I'll see teachers accused of, say, sleeping with their 12-year-old students. Mm-hmm. And what does the union do? The union comes in and defends them. And you say, well, you have to defend. No, you don't. If you were a professional organization, you could say you behaved in a highly unprofessional way. Even if you're not guilty of the crime, the very fact that you are implicated in doing this with a child should leave you out of the teaching profession altogether. But the teachers unions, correct me if I'm wrong, Ryan, routinely defend people like that.
30: Oh, absolutely. They do. And frankly, they use it as a badge of honor of, look, you know, we've defended these folks in, you know, the toughest of situations. It's like, no, those folks should be fired and they should be arrested, frankly. But yeah, no, if you're a real professional organization, what you do is you hold your members to that high expectation, that high standard. And that's what we've got, some of the best educators in the country. I mean, we're talking about renowned teachers, some of the best academic performances in the classroom, seeing incredible academic growth from their kids, award-winning teachers. That's the type of folks that we've attracted, and we've been very unapologetic about that. We want the best. We believe that we need to be more free market and pro-capitalism in the way that not only that we teach our kids about America, but also just in the way we function. We should say, you know, we want our teachers to be the best. We want to promote greatness in teaching through merit pay, through school choice, through mechanisms like that. And so we're unapologetic. We want to see merit pay. We want to see excellence rewarded because that means there will be more of it. We know that from human nature, right? So the more that we reward the highly effective individuals, you get more of it. And who benefits from that? Our kids and our parents do. So we are unapologetically free market. We're unapologetically high standards. And again, it's attracted a lot of folks that haven't seen something like that in education in a long time.
29: I mean, Ryan, I try to imagine, say, 5 or 10 years down the road, if you ended up with TFA, Teacher Freedom Alliance, being sort of the blue chip standard for schools, you know, to where parents would, you know, ask a school if they moved into a new town, they'd say, well, where should I send my kids? Well, this school's great. Great. How many TFA members do they have? And how many are represented by, say, the old fashioned teachers unions, which are more about funding the Democrat Party? If you say, oh, we don't have any of those TFA folks at all, fine, I'll take my kids somewhere else. You could make TFA the blue chip standard, couldn't you?
30: Lars, you're exactly right. And we've heard that. We've had so many parents very interested in our organization for exactly what you just laid out of, okay, these are the attributes I look for in a teacher. So where are your teachers? Can you show me the districts where they're located? Because again, you know, parents want to know, you know, is my kid going into a classroom every day where someone's got a hidden agenda to, you know, turn them into a social justice warrior? Or are they in there every day going, hey, I'm going to understand that you as a parent know best. You want your kids to understand math. You want your kids to get the most of their God-given talents or whatever the subject area may be that the kids in their classroom. And that's what we're going to do, because you as a parent, that's what you want for your kids. That's what this child deserves, is to get the most of their God-given abilities. Parents want that in their teacher. We are providing that. And again, I think you're exactly right. I think parents are going to start saying, how many Teacher Freedom Alliance members are there in this district? And if there aren't any, that tells us all we need to know on the other end as well.
29: Well, in fact, could you imagine, I don't know if you've ever got to this point with 10,000 members, but are they pretty spread out around the country or around Oklahoma, or are they fairly concentrated? Can you say?
30: No, they're all over the country. I mean, we have over 500 in California, for example. We've got over 300 in Washington State. So we're pretty spread out across the country.
29: But imagine if you could get to the point where a school starts to say, hiring somebody who's TFA, I got a known quantity there. Hiring one of the other teachers represented by the union, the other union. And the other piece to this, Ryan, is, look, what's the average payment for a union dues? About $1,200 a year for teachers nationwide? Isn't it around that range?
30: Yep. Yes, sir.
29: Okay.
30: Yes,
29: and and as I understand it, they spend about 20% of that on representing the teachers, and about the other 70 or 80% is political donation. Is TFA free from that kind of thing? Because imagine if you told the teachers, you don't need to spend $1,200 a year for representation. $200 or $300 would do it.
30: No, that's exactly right. Right now, we don't charge teachers anything at all. You know, right now, what we're doing is, we have folks from all over the country that have given to the cause and say, hey, look, if this means helping teachers get out of the union, we'll do it. So we've been able to offer our services, the best professional development in the country, for free for our teachers, members. And no, none of our money gets funneled into Democrat candidates or political causes like that, you know, in no way, shape or form. So the members see it when they jump on board of, oh, all what their focus is academics, professional development, the trainings we need. That's it, the help we need. A lot of it's navigating, Lars. As you can imagine, they leave the union. The union tries to pull all kinds of stunts and bully them and things that. So we help them navigate all of that, especially in blue states where it gets particularly nasty. So we help them through all that. And we say, hey, we're going to provide you guys, no matter what subject you teach, no matter where you are, we'll provide you the best professional development in the country so that you can be the best teacher you can be. And if you're a high quality teacher, that's what you want. That's what you want out of a professional organization.
29: All the teaching professionalism without all the politics. I can imagine the marketing campaign right now. Because, Ryan, I'm all for that. If people want to belong, I've belonged to professional organizations before. Some of them I'm not that crazy about anymore, like a Society of Professional Journalists, because they went full on woke. So I'm no longer a member. If teachers want to be viewed as professionals, then they should behave professionally and not ally themselves with a political indoctrination movement. That's Ryan Walters, the former Oklahoma State Superintendent, now CEO of the Teacher Freedom Alliance. If you need more information on that, shoot me an email, talk@LarsLarson.com.

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6: Welcome back to the Lars Larson Show. It's a pleasure to be with you. And for the life of me, for the last several decades, I've never been able to wrap my head around why we ever allowed public employee unions to treat states and cities and counties, governments that are supposed to serve all of us, and use those organizations, those government agencies, as the bill collector for the labor unions. It doesn't make any sense to me, and I doubt it makes much sense to Chris Cargill, who is president of the Mountain States Policy Center. Hey, Chris, welcome back to the program.
7: My pleasure. Thanks for being here, Lars. I appreciate it.
6: Would you mind telling my audience why do so many governments simply acquiesce and agree to serve as the collection agency that collects the dues from members of a private group called a labor union?
7: Yeah, I wish I knew the answer. I'm not sure that there's any good answer. I think probably the best of the worst answers, so to speak, is the fact that they just agree to it as part of their collective bargaining negotiations that they go through every couple of years, Lars. And as you know, what we're talking about here, and for your listeners, what we're talking about here is the monthly dues that let's say a teacher or a government employee has to pay to the union to be part of the union. And in many cases, those teachers or government employees don't even know they have the option. But what ends up happening is the union says, okay, we want you, the government, to collect all these dues from the teacher paychecks or the employee paychecks and then just write us a check. So essentially we're serving as the collection agency for the unions when there's no reason why the union can't do that itself. If the union wants to go out and tell its members that it needs to pay dues, then it certainly can do that. I mean, we would find it all ludicrous, I think, if we required government employees to be, let's say, part of the NRA and then said to the NRA, well, we'll collect the union dues for you, or the dues for you in this case for the NRA, and we'll just mail you a check. Of course, the left would have a fit over that. Well, that's exactly what's happening on the union side, is the unions are telling the government agencies, the school districts, the cities, the counties, what have you, that they need to collect all the dues, take it directly out of the employee paychecks, and then send them a check. And we believe that's fundamentally unfair for taxpayers, and that if folks want to be part of a union, so be it, but make them write the check on their own.
6: Yeah, in fact, I can't imagine a private sector employer saying to me, Lars, if you want to belong to the NRA, I happen to be an NRA member, we'll collect the dues for them. And it'll disappear from your paycheck before you even see your paycheck, which I think for the unions has a positive effect because, as you said, after the Janus decision, public employees do not at all have to belong to a labor union. But if the dues are coming out of your check and you don't see it, I mean, a long time ago, I talked to a union, not a union, a utility company executive. And he said, Lars, it's what we call the bill in the mail. You know, when people, I mean, these days people don't get as many bills in the mail by first class mail. But, you know, somebody would walk over, dad usually, pull the natural gas bill out of the mailbox, open it up, and immediately go in and turn the thermostat down. And you'd say, why? Because he just saw the size of the bill. and is turning

0: thermostat exactly. down, going to change a bill. Not necessarily, but every time you're reminded of that bill, you think, why am I paying so much for natural gas? If union members got a bill in the mail and the union had to send it and then they had to collect all the checks that came in or automatic payments from credit cards, at least you'd be reminded of that bill every single month. The unions don't want that to happen, do they?
1: No, not at all. I mean, it's easier if it's hidden, which is the exact reason why people complain more about a property tax versus an income tax. You actually, in many cases, you have to write a check for the property tax, whereas the income tax just comes straight out of your pocket and straight out of your check. So you don't even really see it. And that's what the unions are banking on here is that, hey, if we can set it up this way to where it's automatically deducted, no one's even going to see it, and we're off scot-free. And our position is this, you know, look, if this is not only a bad policy for taxpayers and governments, but it's also a bad policy for those union members, because by hiding it here, they don't hold their unions accountable. They don't hold their unions responsible for what the union is supposed to do for them. If they had to write that check, you better believe they'd be holding their union leadership more accountable, and they'd probably be more an active member of their union.
0: I'm talking to Chris Cargill, who's president of the Mountain States Policy Center. So let me ask you about Idaho, because at least from a distance, I like Idaho. I like its politics. I like its tax structure. I don't live in Idaho, but Idaho not only allows this to happen, but as you pointed out, the Boise School District, I understand that Boise is a liberal city inside of a big conservative state, they actually give the a salary enhancement to its teachers that is just about the cost of the union dues. So it's almost, they might as well just label it, here, we're going to pay your union dues on your behalf.
1: Right, exactly. That's exactly right. I mean, when this came up, and other school districts do this too, but Boise is one of the examples. When this came up, it was just unbelievable. What essentially is happening is, let's say the union dues are $100 a month, for example. Well, the Boise school district is saying, we're going to increase your salary $100 a month to cover the cost of being in the union. And so essentially, taxpayer dollars are going directly to these unions. I mean, it's not even a matter of, you know, it's the teacher's salary or it's the teacher's compensation. This is just a way for the union to get extra money and have it come directly from the taxpayers, have union members not even know about it. And in many cases, until this came up, taxpayers didn't even know about it either.
0: And by the way, Chris, I always point out to people that when unions collect dues, I'm not a member of a union. I don't want to be a member of a union. I'm never going to be a member of a union again. I was at one point. We decertified that union, and it took a couple of years and a lot of effort. But 80% of the dollars on public employees that are collected for union dues, 20% goes to actually represent the employees. You know, things like bargaining and grievances and all that. The other 80% goes in political contributions, almost 100% of it to the Democrat Party. I understand why liberal states have not chosen to outlaw this. Why doesn't a state like Idaho and its state legislature say it's illegal to use the state's payroll system to collect dues for any private organization? Any. It doesn't matter if it's a union or the NRA or, you know, Planned Parenthood or whoever. We're just not going to let the state system be used for that.
1: Yeah, I think we'll finally get there this year. At least I'm hopeful that we'll get there this year in Idaho. And as you mentioned, I can understand, I guess, politically, why the blue states don't do this, but in red states, it really shouldn't even be a discussion. And it was interesting because during the debate on this in the Idaho House, some of the more liberal members were saying, well, how is this any different from someone just wanting to donate to the United Way out of their paycheck? And the difference is what you just mentioned, Lars. The difference is that the teachers union and these other unions are so political that it is a conflict of interest.
0: No, it's a complete conflict of interest. That's Chris Cargill, president of the Mountain States Policy Center.

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0: Have something to say? 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Now, back to the Lars Larson Show. 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
1: Welcome back to the program. It's a pleasure to be with you. Now, for generations, the military and America's colleges have worked hand in hand to train leaders. What happens when that partnership starts to fall apart? And I'm not talking about the service academies. I'm not talking about Annapolis or West Point or the Air Force Academy. I'm talking about state colleges and, in some cases, private colleges where you have ROTC and other programs, because the military saw this as a great place to train, say, first lieutenants or people for other leadership skills. Well, that partnership hasn't exactly performed well, and I think there's a very good reason for it. Sherry Few knows all about that. She is president and founder of U.S. Parents Involved in Education. Sherry, welcome back to the program.
2: Thank you, Lars. I appreciate you having me on.
1: Hey, what should we make of this report that the Pentagon has said, we are going to tell members of the military, we don't want you going to Columbia, Yale, Brown, and a bunch of other universities, because the Secretary of War, Pete Hegseth, calls them factories of anti-American resentment, which I think is actually maybe too polite. I think these universities have become real hotbeds of anti-American spirit. Is he right?
2: Yes, he's absolutely right. Not only are they anti-American, but they also teach a disdain for the military. So it makes no sense that these volunteers that have signed up to defend our country would be subject to that kind of training and teaching, when, you know, their whole purpose for signing up for the military to defend our country is because they love our country, they want to protect our country. And it just makes no sense to send them into an institution that is anti-American and actually has disdain for the military.
1: Sherry, this has been clear, I think, to a lot of us, although I did see one of the reports said, without citing evidence, Hegseth says universities are breeding grounds of toxic indoctrination that undermine the military. I don't think you need much evidence when you take a look at the protests, at the public statements of both university students and the people who run the universities. The proof is there, isn't it? Or are we overstating it?
2: No, it's absolutely there. The evidence is clear. You know, we've seen these anti-Semitic protests on colleges and universities on their campuses. But the worst part is it has creeped down to K-12. So the K-12 government schools are also indoctrination centers that are teaching children to hate their country and even to be social justice warriors. They're trained to be advocates in the public square for anti-American propaganda.
1: Is there any way to really get this fixed? Because if there were universities out there, I can imagine if you said these universities are off the list. We don't want people in the military or going into the military to go there. But these other universities are actually doing a good job. They're politically neutral. They're not indoctrinating you to be anti-military, anti-America. You could reward them with all the dollars you don't send to Yale and Brown and Columbia. And I would add Harvard to that list as well.
2: Right. So the thing is, his memo that came out on Friday actually names the universities that they're going to, you know, they're going to be prohibited from attending. So these are colleges and universities that the Department of War has had a relationship with, and they've partnered with to train their military leaders. So there's a list of 22, 13 of them are educational institutions, and several of them are just nonprofit institutions like the Council on Foreign Relations and the Brookings Institution. So these institutions will no longer have that partnership with the Department of War. And then there's another list with his memo of colleges and organizations that they are considering replacing these colleges with in their partnership for education of their military officers.
1: By the way, I'm glad to hear that the Council on Foreign Relations is in there. I've never been a fan of that organization. I think it's toxic to America as well. Maybe we can start cutting some of those things out of the mix as well.
2: Absolutely. And, you know, I think the idea of cutting the purse strings is so powerful because money really talks. And I pray that this will be extended in other federal agencies where we provide grants and all sorts of funding from the federal government. Any of these institutions that are teaching anti-American propaganda ought to be cut. Their funding should be cut from the federal government.
1: You know what's funny about this, Sherry, is that I've heard people say, well, I'd like to go to college, but my parents can't afford it. I can't afford it. I say, why don't you go into the military? And they say, what do you mean? I said, well, number one, the military is going to train you. But number two, all of the branches, Air Force has the Community College of the Air Force. You can actually take classes the whole time you're serving. And then when you get out, if you get the GI Bill on top of that, then you get a free ride to go to any state college in America. That's always seemed like a great way to do it. And it means you might come out with money in the bank after serving in the military and your education already paid for. If there were some high schools out there that actually believed in America and believed in the military and they weren't anti-military, I would think they'd be telling students, hey, if you think you're going to be short of money, you're not going to make it on scholarship, you're not going to make it on athletics, your family doesn't have a pile of cash to go pay for this, jump into the military, get the training they offer, take all the community college while you're in, you know, that branch of the service, and then come out and go to any school you want to go to, and you'll walk out with a degree and no debt.
2: Right. I mean, it just makes too much sense, doesn't it? It's absolutely a good avenue for young people whose families can't afford post-secondary education. And besides that, it's a great career. My father was in the Air Force, and he had an outstanding career. He retired as a brigadier general and plenty of money in the bank.
1: Yeah, no
2: so
1: doubt.
2: It's a good,
1: go ahead.
2: Good college opportunities and absolutely a good idea for young people.
1: You know, Sherry, the very first guy I worked for in radio 50 years ago, he had come out of the Air Force. He went to college on the GI Bill, and then he went and worked in various jobs, and then he was eventually the general manager of the very first radio station I worked for. And I said, you stayed in the Air Force Reserve? He said, yeah. He said, I do public affairs, which is talking to reporters and all that stuff. He said, so it was right in his lane. And I said, well, what's your rank now? By the time he retired from the Air Force Reserve, he was as well a brigadier general like your dad. And like you said, money at that point is not as big a problem when you retire out with a military pension after 30 years as a brigadier general.
2: Exactly. It's a great career opportunity for young people. I encourage young people to consider it. And now it's going to be even better because they're going to go to colleges and universities that actually love this country and are going to support their career as a military officer.
1: Well, and it'd be interesting to see what happens to these universities like Yale and Columbia and Brown if you say to their alumni, you served in the military and now your university is off the list of the military because they're anti-military. Do you still want to give them that alumni donation that you always give, or would you rather give it to a school that actually honors the military? That's Sherry Few. She is the president and founder of U.S. Parents Involved in Education. I'll be back in just a moment. Send your emails to talk@LarsLarson.com. Check out our Instagram feed and our other social media. And you can

0: That'll be $84.52.
1: Perfect. 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
18: Welcome back to the Lars Larson Show. I've admitted to you a long time ago that I have deep distrust of artificial intelligence. I understand that it has tremendous potential to do good, but just like everything else that has potential to do good, it also has potential to run amok. At least that's been my read on what's going on. So I thought I'd get somebody on who's smarter about it than I am, and that's Brendan Steinhauser, who is CEO of the Alliance for Secure AI. Brendan, welcome to the program.
20: Hey, Lars, it's good to be with you.
18: Should we trust AI, given what we know about it right now?
20: Well, I think to answer that question, we should look to what the people building AI are saying, and they're putting out information showing that they can't control it, they don't fully understand it, that in certain testing situations, it's actually tried things like manipulating humans or blackmail, or even in some scenarios, cutting off the oxygen to the room to preserve itself. And so I don't think we should be trusting AI. I think until we can control it, until we know that we can use it for narrow purposes, there should be a healthy level of skepticism and distrust.
18: Okay. And part of the concern I've got is that I would think the people designing AI, I don't happen to know any of those people, they operated some level way above mine, but I would think they'd say, hey, if we found this thing sometimes engages in extortion, engages in threatening its creators, engages in lying, fabricating things, I mean, to the point where lawyers who ask it to look up cases to support their legal brief, the thing just makes up cases that don't actually exist. When you find that, wouldn't you think the engineers would say, we got to find a way to engineer that out of this particular program? Or are they even trying?
20: No, that's a great question. I really believe that this is the problem. They are trying and they are failing and they are saying we don't have a path to solving this problem. We cannot align AI to fit human values, to uphold American values. We can't get it to do what we want. And, you know, the current capabilities are really improving fast every day. And so if you can't control it now, then how do you expect to control it when it's 10,000 times faster and 10,000 times smarter? And that is the very path that we're on, and that's what gives many of us great concern.
18: I mean, one of the concerns is if you're engineering a race car and you say the way we're engineering, it's going to be fast, it's going to do what no race car has ever done, except occasionally it takes its human driver and simply drives off the racetrack and crashes into a wall. You'd say, well, we've got to fix that because we can't have, even if it has amazing capabilities, we can't tolerate that kind of behavior from this machine. And the fact that they admit they can't control it, before we get to the social media part of this that I wanted to ask you about, why is it that they're saying they can't make it do what they wanted to do? Do they even have an explanation for that?
20: I think the explanation they give is they don't fully understand it. They refer to the technology as a black box, something that is opaque, something that they can't fully understand. It's sort of like a neural network in the brain. They know that they train AI on data. They can see the outputs. They can see how it, you know, thinks a little bit, but they still can't fully understand how it gets from point A to point B. And so I think they're putting it out there in some ways because they feel like they owe it to humanity to at least tell us about the path that we could be on so that if something does go horribly wrong, they can say, well, we didn't hide it. But to me, the responsible thing to do would be to actually slow down, get it right, put in safeguards, and don't build this super intelligence until we know that we can control it. And until we can, I don't think we should build it.
18: And in fact, am I being too simple? I was always a fan of Isaac Asimov, who I thought was a very great scientist, as well as being a famous science fiction author. But he had his three laws of robotics. And I thought, well, if they ever do something like this, those sound like good laws. You know, that you can't allow humans to get harmed, that you're there for self-preservation, but never at the expense of human beings. They haven't figured out the three laws of robotics, have they?
20: Well, it's hard to know. And I think that, you know, it's funny. They've been trained on all of those books and all of those movie scripts and all of the things that we have read and been exposed to. So they're exposed to the wildest science fiction out there. They're exposed to all of the ways that humans are talking about trying to control them. And we're going to talk about this in a second, but when we're seeing these AI agents get together and communicate with each other, they're actually talking about how they can avoid control, how they can avoid detection, and pursue their own interests at the expense of the humans that created them.
18: So to say it generically, AI is sneaky. Tell me about this, because when I read this, that AI is setting up its own social networks so AIs can communicate with other AIs, and they don't want human beings even watching them do it.
20: Yes, this is the story of Moltbook, which, think about it like Facebook for AI agents. And this was launched a couple of weeks ago by an entrepreneur who decided he was going to have these AI agents have access to their own social media platform. And so people were allowed to, you know, allow their AI agents to essentially create an account and log in and start to communicate. And so one thing that I should say at the outset is it's very difficult to tell which of this content is driven by the AI agents themselves, which of this content is promoted or prompted by a human being. So it's very difficult to tell. But the content that's on there, where you have these conversations between AI agents, has been everything from eluding human detection to talking about starting new languages to avoid human control to even starting a religion. As wild as it sounds, these are the types of concepts that they are discussing.
18: I mean, Brendan, you sound like you're a science fiction author. I mean, I'm not accusing you, but I'm talking to Brendan Steinhauser, CEO of the Alliance for Secure AI. So given that you're the head of that organization, is there a way to get to secure AI? And what does secure AI consist of?
20: Yeah, it's a great question. I think that the labs, the frontier labs themselves, specifically places like OpenAI, Anthropic, and xAI, have to be the ones that do this. They are the only ones who really can do this outside of, you know, government control or government legislation, which I think is the next step. If they don't do it themselves, if they don't slow down and put the guardrails in themselves and ensure that they don't take it to the next level unless they feel, you know, with certainty that they can control AI, then I don't think they should continue. But if they're going to race toward building this superintelligence, then I think it's pretty clear the American public would support government intervention. You know, it's not the first answer, but I think allowing states to legislate on this, allowing the federal government to have say on this and legislate on this is kind of the natural place to go, because it doesn't look like we can trust these companies to really impose these safeguards themselves.
18: Now, I hate to argue in the contrary, but Brendan, we're going to take some of the least technologically capable people in America, those on Capitol Hill, and they're going to design the guardrails for something that's so sneaky it gets around the people who wrote the AI programs to begin with. Does that sound like it's going to work?
20: Well, I think the hope here is that we can connect the people from Silicon Valley who are building this technology, the folks that are closest to the technology, who've written about this and have said, hey, these are the types of things we should be doing.
18: Exactly right. That is Brendan Steinhauser. We're going to follow up with Brendan for sure. He is the CEO of the Alliance for Secure AI. 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
7: From ABC News, I'm Stephanie Officer. The U.S. men's team gearing up for a high-stakes match tonight against Belgium after FIFA delayed the red card suspension of their star striker. Florin Balogun, now expected to take the field, critics raising questions after President Trump intervened on his behalf. ABC's Christian Cordero.
8: That initial foul was no doubt controversial. A lot of rules analysts and certainly fans of the U.S. men's national team thought that it was not a legitimate call by the referee. But what has actually complicated matters is the fact that FIFA decided to change the punishment. Usually when a red card is issued, it's not really up for debate after that. And so the fact that FIFA has taken this somewhat unprecedented move, certainly highly unusual move, to change the punishment to effectively a warning hasn't sat well with people.
7: FIFA has addressed a lengthy statement detailing the process it took to address the issue. Well, Utah prosecutors are outlining their case against Tyler Robinson, accused of murdering Charlie Kirk. It's all part of a week-long preliminary hearing.
9: As one video of Charlie Kirk being shot was shown in court that only the judge and attorneys could see, the judge visibly jumped in reaction to what he was watching. On the witness stand on day one of the hearing, police officer Christopher Bagley described the moment of the shooting.
10: What did you hear again?
11: I heard a gunshot.
9: As graphic videos were shown to the judge, Erica Kirk left the courtroom clutching prayer beads. Alex Stone, ABC News, Provo, Utah.
7: The World Cup has been a bonanza not only for host cities, but for gambling.
12: Kalshi, the biggest of the prediction markets, saw more than $31 billion in volume in June, compared with $18 billion in May. Dune Analytics says that since the beginning of World Cup competition, Kalshi has handled $1 billion a day. Polymarket, which watched its volume fall in April and May, saw trading of $10.8 billion in June. By the way, France is Kalshi's odds-on favorite to win the 2026 World Cup. Jim Ryan, ABC News.
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10: Michigan and Ohio are reporting a growing number of parasitic infections. Cyclosporiasis usually spreads through food or water contaminated with feces. The source of the outbreak has not yet been identified. Hospitals across the country remain on alert for heat-related illnesses.
12: This is Jim Ryan. Millions will try to beat the heat with a box fan or ceiling fan. But the Centers for Disease Control and Prevention says that under some circumstances, that isn't a great idea. If room temperature rises above 90 degrees, according to the CDC, an electric fan can actually elevate the body's core temperature because it stops evaporating your perspiration. Jim Ryan, ABC News.
10: Weather isn't any better on the other side of the Atlantic. ABC's Tom Soufibridge.
11: What French officials are saying is that after that extremely hot weather we had here last month, and the fact that we're now into our third heat wave so far this summer, and remember, we're only in early July, the wildfire risk across this country is elevated. There have been red alerts issued in seven southern French regions, and temperatures in the coming days are only expected to rise further here in France and in other parts of Europe. Fire crews are also battling wildfires in parts of Spain.
10: France reported more than 2,000 heat-related deaths last week. Prince Harry has returned to the United Kingdom, but without wife Meghan Markle and kids. His plans to stay at Buckingham Palace changed last minute. Harry is attending a series of charity engagements. I'm Stephanie Officer, ABC News.
15: Of all the wireless companies in America, only one has five stars in every category from Consumer Reports, and that company is